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2: ABC News, I'm Dave Packer. The U.S. striking targets in Iran, the action confirmed by CENTCOM in response to Iran's attacks on ships in the Strait of Hormuz, and the U.S. revoking its agreement to allow Iran to sell its oil. In New York City, parts of Manhattan's East Side evacuated as a high-rise building that was formerly the Pfizer headquarters and under renovation is in danger of collapse. Ed Miller lives nearby.
3: I didn't even know all this was happening there. I didn't even know what was happening with the building, but I walk under the scaffolding, you know, several times a day to get back and forth to my place.
2: Engineers will attempt to stabilize the building. Another allegation from a former girlfriend against Maine Democratic Senate candidate Graham Plattner as pressure builds from the dropout of the race. Plattner continues to deny the allegation that he sexually assaulted a woman in a drunken stupor 4.5 years ago. But he says he's now reflecting on a path forward. President Trump in Ankara, Turkey for the NATO summit, where he said he'll be lifting U.S. sanctions on Turkey. This is ABC News. A former football coach at Bucknell University has been charged with felony hazing in connection with the death of a player.
4: 18-year-old CJ Dickey collapsed during his first workout with the team in 2024. In a lawsuit, his family has claimed that strength and conditioning coach Mark Hulbis forced Dickey to do up-and-down exercises. The teen was later rushed to the hospital and treated for rhabdomyolysis, or rhabdo, a condition caused by extreme exertion that leads to muscle breakdown. Pennsylvania's attorney general calling it an extraordinary tragedy, worsened by the fact that CJ's death was preventable.
2: ABC's Sophie Flay. Illinois is the latest state to impose regulations on artificial intelligence. A bill signed into law by Governor J.B. Pritzker increases transparency and accountability requirements for the largest AI models, so as to generate more than $500 million in annual revenue and are trained using massive computing power. Mariska Hargitay will host the 78th Primetime Emmy Awards in September. Nominations will be revealed tomorrow. Dave Packer, ABC News.
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9: Day weather forecast calls for some scattered heavy showers, strong thunderstorms, maybe an isolated severe storm. Temperatures tonight near 60. High temperatures, upper 80s and low 90s for your Wednesday into Thursday. We will be looking at some scattered heavy showers and strong thunderstorms, possibly some severe activity, especially here east. Nighttime lows near 60. Trending very hot and dry Friday and especially as we head into this weekend. I'm Day Weather Meteorologist Mark Hewitt.
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11: 5:58 to go in the first half of play as Jamarcus Lawrence trots it into the front court, picked up by Cooper Campbell. Bounce pass, left corner, three ball. Sanford got another one! Five of them!
12: Sanford exhorting the crowd, and they oblige. And the Huskers are up 11.
11: Huskers leading by 20, 60-40. Halfway through the second half, here's intercepted pass by Frager. Jumped the passing lane. Puts it up. He jammed that puppy. He knocked it down with two hands. The Jamola for the fabulous freshman Frager.
13: Good evening. Welcome back to Hour 2 of Sports Nightly. I'm Josh Hilkeman. We're in the midst of a week full of best-of shows, with Jessica and Kyle both out on vacation this week. Tonight's game replay is from the most recent season of Nebraska men's basketball, the March 19th game against Troy in the first round of the NCAA tournament. The Huskers struggled early in the first half, but by the time we reached halftime at the end of Hour 1, the Big Red had taken control, leading 41-25 at the break. We'll pick up the play-by-play at the start of the second half with Nebraska just 20 minutes away from their first NCAA tournament win in program history. Kent Pavelka and Jeff Smith are on the call.
11: Theoretically, there could be two ways this second half broadcast unfolds. One, you keep the pedal to the metal, and the emotion follows that. Or, you know, if it gets to be a tight fit, either way, well, we're going to do our thing here. In a celebratory and enthusiastic way, because we are 20 minutes away from something that has never been done at Nebraska. As Troy has the first possession, second half, you can hear the crowd in the background. Valdez with the ball, dancing around with it, retreats to the sideline, meets the timeline, stops, double teamed, over the head pass to Campbell, comes right, switch defensively momentarily. The drive by Valdez, left corner Campbell, 8 on the shot clock. He drives, kicks, open shot on the way, looks good, is not. Rebound, Nebraska, good box shot by Mast. Put his body, his rump into Bellamy and knocked him back.
14: That was one of those you're not getting this rebound takes by Rink.
11: 41-25, Nebraska's first possession, second half, operating in front of their own bench here in the second half. Here's Rink, ball knocked loose, on the floor for it is Bearke. Bearke threw it away, good effort though. Turnover Nebraska, can't get sloppy. Here's a drive on the other end and a take and a foul, and free throws coming up for Dowd.
14: That foul's on Jamarcus. That's his first, team first, obviously, just starting this half. Tough possession there. We fumbled the ball a couple of times. I still think it's kind of a slick ball. We fumbled it twice on that possession, and then they knocked it away from Rink.
11: Free throw Dowd, good. We can't ask head coach because Fred can't join us after the game, NCAA. All kinds of stipulations, regulations, and protocol. He's bound to talk to the print media, if there is a print media anymore. I don't know. Second free throw good.
14: 2-2-1 press by Troy again.
11: So Dowd with the first 2 points of the second half. Here's Mass. They break the press. No problem.
14: But it takes 8 seconds off the shot clock.
11: Hoiberg, left corner, and another ball that is... out of another turnover. Hoiberg to Sanford deep in the left corner. Again, it looked like what you're talking about.
14: Yeah, but Sammy had a driving lane there. I wish he would have taken that lane and made the defense commit to him, and then he could have kicked it.
11: 41-27, 14-point ball game. Troy with the ball. Campbell's got it. His brother now winds up with it. Cooper Campbell dancing to the left side in front of his own bench. Now his brother Kobe back to Cooper. Cooper against Sanford. Goes under the screen in the switch. Bearcase got him the drive. Pitches it up top. Literally over and back. 4 on the shot clock. The drive inside. He's pretty good at that. Drives it. Misses. Rebound by Hoiberg. Those guards can penetrate. But Hoiberg snared the defensive board. Nebraska's got the ball up by 14.
14: That was an important stop, I think, right
11: left
14: there.
11: Corner. Mast. He's got a 2. It's up. No good. And the rebound off the miss. Belongs to Troy. Early shot in that possession.
14: Yeah, and I don't like his feet in the gray area there. Should be back to the three-point line, or don't shoot that in the
11: exactly.
14: gray area.
11: Campbell with the ball. Cooper Campbell dances right side. Double-teamed momentarily. Reverses out to Valdez. He comes left. He'll fire the three and nail it. So the first 5 points of the second half scored by Troy. And Valdez, who started with 8 points in the first half, didn't hear much from him after that, scores it.
14: Again, 22% three-point shooter, and he is 3-for-3.
11: 41-30, 11-point lead. Huskers' biggest lead was 18 in the first half. Yet to score in the second half. Sanford's got it. Sanford's got a shot. It's on the way, and he gets it down for his 6th 3 of the game. Price Sanford now with 20 points. He's now had 14 20-point games this year. Huskers by 14. That lights up the crowd. Valdez for Troy. Lobs it underneath. And it's stripped away by Hoiberg. He took it right away from Bellamy. He pushes down the floor. Hoiberg waits for the trailer. It's Mass, the pump fake, and the drive. Pull up. They reverse it. Sanford again. And this one's not good off the back of the rim. And the rebound taken down by, well, it's out of bounds. They say off Troy. You might want to review that one.
14: Might want to. They're looking at the iPad over there. Justin's got it. Said no.
11: All right. It's Troy's ball. 44-30.

0: for Price, though. He's getting some freedom on this offensive end.
1: Troy Trojans. Sun Belt Conference, Troy, Alabama. With the ball. Huskers up 14. We're less than 4 minutes into the second half. Alex Valdez out near the timeline with a ball. Brings it down the right side. Ball deflected by Berke. Retrieved, though. Left baseline jumper short. Rebound into the hands of Jamarcus, and he has it taken away. Just can't snare that defensive board. Valdez, pump fake, throws up a three. Tried to draw a foul. And up in the air for the defensive rebound was Hoiberg. An unbelievable defensive board by Sam Hoiberg. He's an unbelievable player. Left corner, Lawrence, three. No good. And a rebound, Valdez. Huskers cold here to start the second half.
0: They have good active hands defensively like we do.
1: And Campbell drives and Campbell's fouled by Hoiberg. Similar type player, similar sized. Two free throws coming up for Kobe Campbell.
0: Sam's second foul, team second of the half.
1: The crowd, I think, pushed Nebraska to another level in that first half. And when you're ahead by a significant amount, the crowd has trouble maintaining that. And then it affects the players because it's not being maintained.
0: I agree. Yeah, you said it earlier. This feels like a home game. This crowd, and there's probably some people here that haven't seen us play that much in person, so they're excited to be here. I think they're going to keep finding enthusiasm, and it's really the way we play when we're hitting those threes and we're getting stops. That's what gets this crowd going.
1: And on the floor, a guy that will initiate that a lot of times, Braden Frater.
0: Exactly, and Sam Hoiberg gets a rebound around 3-6-8 guys right there on that last possession.
1: Unbelievable. Kobe Campbell at the line for Troy. Fires and scores. So that's his first point. He averages 9 a game at 11-3 against Georgia Southern in their championship victory in the Sun Belt Conference tournament. 44-31, 13-point game. The lefty fires and scores both. And so now you're back to a 12-point ball game, 44-32. Just under 16 minutes to go. The 2-2-1 press. Jamarcus in the backcourt. Bring it across the timeline, left-handed dribble.
0: So now we have 20 seconds to operate.
1: Yeah, it eats away at your possession. Here's Frager with the ball. Up top to Jamarcus, 13 on the clock. Comes back to Frager. Lane line right extended in the corner. Good look for Price. Got it! Got it! Bang-a-ring-a-ring-a, Price-o again.
0: Valdez made a bad mistake and left Price Sanford going for a steal.
1: Huskers ahead now, 47-32. Back to a 15-point lead. Campbell drives, hesitates, extra pass. Valdez kicks right side. Look good, look for Campbell. Missed it. Rebound by Frager. They didn't get to the offensive board at all. Frager all by himself underneath. Now here's Hoiberg on the other end. Price scored on a three, last possession, right corner. It's Mass, double-teamed out to Jamarcus. He's got the three. He got it all, my Jamar, my boy.
0: And there's that inside-out three from Rink again in the post, running the floor and getting that early post up.
1: 18-point lead, biggest of the game, equaling the biggest of the game. Troy with the ball. Just under 15 minutes to go. History in the making on the radio this afternoon. Long pass right side. Campbell to Campbell. Puts it on the floor behind the back. Dribble and step back. A two on the way. Missed it. Rebound into the lap of Sam, who was guarding him.
0: Great defense by Sam. Made him shoot a contested two.
1: Sam with the ball wants the screen. He rejects the screen. He drives the ball. Hesitates. Stops on the block. Kicks it out the Mass spinning. Wants the left shoulder. Doesn't have it. Out comes to Frager cutting to it. Frager may have carried it. Frager at the baseline. Back to Mast. Count on the shot clock. Mast hands it off to Price. Goes baseline. Gives it back to Mast. Puts it up and in. Over the left shoulder. Great, great seal by Mast.
0: And great find by Sanford on the drive with a little pocket pass.
1: Biggest lead of the game. It's 20. 52-432.
0: You wanted some crowd?
1: Valdez launches a three, and that'll take him out of it right now.
0: Yeah, that was a bomb right there.
1: How about him?
0: He's having a day from the three-point line.
1: Had only 27 threes all year long. All-conference third team. 52-35 to score. Here's Mast, right corner, double-teamed. Mast looking for some pressure relief. Coming to it is Hoiberg. Over the head, fakes the pass, discombobulated possession from the elbow, though, then knocked down two. Jamarcus Lawrence had a three and now a two, and back to a 54-35, 19-point.

0: lead.
1: Great flash right into the pocket by Jamarcus.
2: At the tail end of the shot clock. So they continued to execute, even though the pressure was on with the shot clock. Here's Campbell with the ball. Oscar's really playing well here in Oklahoma City. Now long three on the way, and it's no good. Long rebound. Campbell tries to save from going out of Kansas. Nebraska's ball. The miss by Dowd. And the ball ricochets off the rim and out.
1: Valdez was really disappointed. He thought he was going to get a three look, and when they were operating, they called the play for Dowd. And Valdez thinks he's on a heater. Now he's got to take a rest because he's a little bit tired.
2: Price Sanford leading the way, 23 points. Jamarcus has 13. Sanford 7 for 11, all on three-point makes. A couple of free throws as well. Keel back in the game for Troy. Here's Frager to Hoiberg. Screen, again, he rejects it. Pick and pop, and the right side, it's Frager, three ball. No good. Rebound by Campbell, and he pushes the other way. Down the floor to Dowd. The extra and the layup, good. That was a layup drill right there.
1: Yeah, and we had too many go to the offensive glass. Jamarcus probably should have rotated back on that so we had some more help back there.
2: First 2 points of the game for the coach's son, Cross. 54-37, 17-point Husker lead. Mast's got the ball in the corner. Underneath by himself, Frager layup, good. Frager knocked down to the floor, could have been an and one, but a great find by Mast, and Frager finishes.
1: And great body control, another assist for Rink.
2: 56-37, Campbell left to right, stops, and intercepted pass. Frager had it momentarily. It's out of bounds off of Nebraska, off of Price Sanford.
1: I think it was off our foot, yes.
2: Jacobs is going to check back in now. He got limited first half minutes because of two early fouls. He comes in to replace Jamarcus.
1: Hey, early triple-double watch on Rink Mast. 6 rebounds, 7 assists, 7 points.
2: He can get there. Inbounds pass. Left corner. Carrington puts it up. No good. Rebound on another great box out by Price Sanford. Another indication of the all-around game he's been playing.
1: We have several guys playing a great all-around game right now.
2: Jacobson with the ball. Used up his dribble. Jab step left. Reverses right side. Pressure release to Sanford. He's held. There's a foul.
1: I'm surprised that was on Sang. I'm surprised he's playing as many minutes as he has after missing 6 games, and he's got a big knee brace on.
2: Listen to the crowd here. Just listen to the crowd for a second.
3: Nearly a 20-point advantage for NU as we reach the under 12 timeout in period number 2. Still 12 minutes to play, and we'll dive back into our replay of Nebraska and Troy from March 19th of this year when we return after the break.
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3: Sports Nightly rolls along here on a Tuesday night edition of the show. We're listening back to the March 19th game for Nebraska men's basketball this past season against Troy in the first round of the NCAA tournament. It's all Huskers right now. 56-37 their lead with 11:41 remaining in the contest. Back to Oklahoma City now with Kent Pavelka and Jeff Smith.
2: Bryce Sanford with 23 of Nebraska's 56 points. 7 threes in this game for the junior out of Waukee, Iowa. Transferred from Iowa last year to play for one of his idols, Fred Hoiberg. We used to go to his camps when Fred was at Iowa State. And when Fran McCaffrey left, Bryce got in the portal, and Fred gobbled him up.
1: Yeah, they jumped on him quick, and what a decision that was. You got an all Big Ten first team player. You got a fundamentally sound guy that's a great person and leader. He's gonna take over the leadership reins next year.
2: Wanted to make the point on that last play, he got fouled. That's what was not being called in the Big Ten, and that's a big part of why Nebraska struggled in games when they did struggle.
1: That's exactly right. We were hoping and praying that this would free some offense, give us some freedom of movement. Was totally taken away from us the last 10 games of the season.
2: Sam to throw it into Mast. Now on the right side to Frager. Frager looks way bigger than he did about 6 months ago, doesn't he?
1: So athletic.
2: Big upper body. Hands it off. Gets the hand off of Mast. Extra Price. And Mast puts it up. Got it. Point blank land on great execution. ATO.
1: I was going to say, how's that for execution? Getting Rink a layup in the post.
2: Drawn up during the timeout. 58-37, 21-point lead for the Huskers. Sang has got the ball. Sang being doubled. Bounces baseline. Reverse layup, no. Rebound into the hands of Hoiberg. Tapped into his hands by Jacobson. Hoiberg across the timeline. Troy trying to get back. Sam up top right. Screen for him by Mast. He comes left. Defender went under the screen. Now Sam, bounce past Mast, top of the circle. This is where they like to operate. Hand off, Mast to Frager, comes right, draws the double, back to Mast at the foul line. Mast backs his way in, wants the left shoulder. He's got it!
1: Great jump hook. Good find at the pocket by Frager. Patience in the post.
2: How about that? 23-point lead. 60-37. 10:40 left to go in the basketball game. Long shot by Sang up top. Missed. He got it down.
1: And that's what he can do as a big. He can knock threes down.
2: 38% from three on the year. Hit 25 of them. Here's Hoiberg with the ball. Left to right. Stops in the Mast. Left line, lane line. Missed this one short. Pulled the string on that one.
1: Yeah, great pass by Sam, though.
2: Here's Keel the other way for the Troy Trojans. Huskers leading by 20, 60-40. Halfway through the second half. Here's an intercepted pass by Frager. Jumped the passing lane. Puts it up! He jammed that puppy! He knocked it down! With two hands, the jamola for the fabulous freshman Frager.
1: And the steal by Sam, the deflection by Sam to create that steal.
2: 62-40. Nebraska by 22. Down with the basketball in front of his bench. Dribbling the ball around. Good defense. Couldn't lose his defender. Long three, left side. No good. Rebound by Sam. Sam outlet pass to Jacobson.
1: Eighth rebound by Sam Hoiberg.
2: Jacobson, trailer, Sanford. Back to Jacobson. Stutter step. Comes right. One-handed pass right corner. Frager. Up no good. Tip try up no good. Sam almost got the tip try. Here comes Troy on the other end. Troy with the ball. Pump fake. Keel over to Campbell, right corner. What pace there is to this game. Big time air ball underneath. Missed it so badly, they got the ball. Huskers wind up with it after the second miss.
1: Ninth rebound, Sam Hoiberg.
2: Ninth?
1: Yep.
2: Jacobson with the ball. Cale Jacobson. The country is watching Cinderella right now. Put on my was thinking about Wizard of Oz with the ruby slippers, but anyway, the shoe's going to fit for the Huskers today. Three ball good. Frager with an exclamation point right up top right side.
1: Central Valley.
2: PK on the far sideline sitting on
1: He's celebrating that Central Valley Ag 3, waiting to get in the game.
2: Holy smokes. Holy smokes. 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
3: It's all but over now. A 25-point lead for the Huskers with just over 8 minutes to go in the game. Our final couple segments tonight are all about soaking in the moment, the first NCAA tournament win in program history. We'll let you do that alongside Kent Pavelka and Jeff Smith when our Best of Show resumes next.
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3: Josh Hill coming back with you on Sports Nightly, a best of show as we listen back to the Nebraska-Troy men's basketball game on March 19th of this past season. A game that was once close is now a blowout, with the Huskers ahead 65-40 with 8:22 on the second half clock. We'll let you soak in the moment along with the rest of Husker Nation as we come down the home stretch. Here again are Kent Pavelka and Jeff Smith.
1: Frager, Berke, and Sanford, and Sam. Sammy.
2: Inbounds pass for Troy here. Go Big Red, just echoing off the walls here in Oklahoma City. Keel with the ball off left side to Campbell. Boy, those are ugly blue shoes. They are really bad. Bounces left side. His brother will take the shot, and he will not miss it. He will miss it, and the rebound taken down. Swinging his elbows around with a defensive carom. Bearcat Butte control.
1: There's nothing wrong with executing right here for great shots.
2: I like it. Here's Hoiberg. He'll do that. Kicks right side. Frager gives to Price. Price wants to shoot it. Doubled. Back to Berke. And the cutter. Frager. Extra pass. Jacobson. Three ball. Got it. He got that puppy down. Holy smokes. Grinning from ear to ear. Cale Jacobson. The Huskers are up 68-40.
1: Frager's fourth assist on the day.
2: Campbell with a basketball for Troy. We've got 7:41 left to go. Campbell comes right. Switch defensively. Jacobson takes him. The entry pass right back into the passer's hand. The miss and the rebound. Nebraska Huskers are in control of this game. You can just sense that Troy realizes this isn't going to happen for them. Here's Hoiberg up top left side. Nebraska keeps the pedal to the metal here, executing extraordinarily well in the half court. Bearcat's got it. Pivots left. Gives right. Here's the drive. Another jam coming. No, it's fouled. Bearcat rebound. Puts it back up on the end. Off the miss from Frager. How about that?
1: Frager got whacked on that one, but they just let it go. Bearcat cleans it up on the backside.
2: Nebraska leading by 30 points. 70-40.
1: Did you say 30?
2: 70-40, isn't it? That's 30,
1: it
2: is. Isn't it?
1: I know, I just can't believe it.
2: A little basic arithmetic here.
1: I know, I just, it's
2: 30.
1: Unreal.
2: Getting little glimpses of still frame pictures in my mind as a 10-year-old in 1959, watching Fred's grandpa coach at the Coliseum, Herschel Turner and Al Maxey. I'm 10 years old watching him play, and then smitten by the broadcast bug at probably 13, 14 years old. Listen to Dick Perry on the radio in Lincoln.
1: You told me you used Lyle to Bremser. Sit in the basement, practice and doing games as a high school student.
2: Yeah, I had a little recorder.
1: That's awesome.
2: Did that, and then fast forward to 71, graduating from UNL and broadcasting, getting a job in Fremont, and then the dream of my life to get the job in 1974 at KFAB, and
1: the rest is history.
2: 52 years ago, and now here we are.
1: Troy basketball out of bounds on the baseline.
2: Valdez will throw it in. Valdez in the paint, down deep. Shot blocked by Bearcat up in the air with the left hand. Swatted that puppy away out of the hands of Dowd.
1: Dowd with 4 points, averages 15. He's 1-for-10 from the field.
2: Pedal to the metal, boys. Here's Hoiberg. They're executing the chest pass right side over to Sanford. Sanford drives the ball behind the back, dribble to the elbow, down the right lane line. Puts it up, no good, and the rebound taken down by Troy with the basketball is Dowd.
1: Could have used the glass there, but a really nice move to get a good look.
2: We've got 6:09 to go here in Oklahoma City. Huskers by 30. The drive, Valdez, the kick, shot, right corner, three-way off, ball, ricochets out of bounds off Nebraska. And it is still Troy's ball.
1: We've got Ohio State and TCU locked in a good one, 64-all with 27 seconds left.
2: I think about Joe Cipriano in those early years, dying at, I think, 46 years old. And, too young. Boy, he was competitive against the likes of Kansas and whatnot. Good teams, 1965-66, maybe the best team they ever had. And this one's going to be ranked right with it, if not over it. Sorry, I hate to tell you that from the 90-91 team perspective, but they couldn't do what this team's doing today.
1: Nope. No, and I'm reminiscing about all the alums that are just, oh, hopefully they have their chest out with pride.
2: This
1: because
2: is,
1: they're part of this too, right? They built this program too. I know it wasn't to the level that they wanted.
2: Absolutely.
1: But those four that we went to, that was some good basketball years.
2: You're right, spot on, Coach. Free throw, Campbell after the foul, good.
1: And no, I was going to the era you're talking about.
2: I was going to get to that. I'm sorry, I don't mean to interrupt you, but yeah, absolutely. This is not just for now. That's why I'm going back in time and thinking of all those coaches and all those players and all those staff members and all those fans. Free throw good by Campbell. Go ahead.
1: Yeah, but I'm just thinking of the Piakowskis and the Tyron Lues and the Chubbicks and the Andy Markowskis and all those guys that played in. I could go on and on naming them. And those older guys that you talked about, just it's finally happened.
2: Sam. Sorry, Jeff. And now Frager, three ball up. No good. Rebound taken down by Troy. I guess we got to do play-by-play,
1: right? I guess we better watch the rest of this game.
2: 5.5 to go. Explain to the audience what's happening. Huskers are routing Troy right now, but there's a rain-making high three ball up and in. Nothing to net for Kobe Campbell. And cuts the lead to 25.
1: Frager 1-for-8 from three. I know they look good. I know he wants to knock a couple down.
2: I sense they're running a little clock here. Here's Sanford shooting just as I say that, and he missed it. And the rebound by Valdez, and they're not going to quit. Valdez walked with it, no call.
1: Oh, my goodness.
2: Grabbed that pivot foot, clearly.
1: How do you miss that one?
2: Drive by Campbell to the baseline, to his brother. Jump pass up top, wildly, run down over and back. Huskers ball. 4:45 left to go.
1: So what Coach Hoiberg wants here is some really strong execution, taking care of the ball and not letting up at the end of this game, preparing for the next game, finishing this thing off the right way. He is big on that. And I have a pet peeve of officials that stop calling the game like that travel just because it's kind of feels like it's over. Call the game.
2: Here's Sanford with the ball right in front of his coach on the far side of the floor, right across from us. Here's Frager to Bearcay. Now has Sam got a good look. Three ball, no good. And the rebound into the lap of Dowd. They've got the ball down 25.
1: Sam's first look at three. Got a little excited.
2: Valdez, three. Missed it badly. Rebound, Jacobson. Huskers ball, 4:15 left to go. You feel the crowd wanting to erupt here at the end of this game. Frager, three. No good. They hit a couple of those more, and Riffles came in here. Here's Dowd with the ball dancing around to the foul line, squaring, missing, rebound, Bearcay. How many boards does he have now?
1: That's a great question.
2: Seven?
1: He's got seven now. Yes. We've got 35 total rebounds as a team.
2: How about execute here and get a good possession here and score the ball? How about that?
1: Yeah. Braden, take it to the hole next time.
2: Boy, they're spreading out, aren't they?
1: Yeah.
2: Hoiberg has it where the timeline meets the sideline over on the far side of the floor. Dribbles with the left hand off the screen from Buchtenzel. Extra pass. Jacobson to Hoiberg up top. Buchtenzel with a three. Got it! Holy smokes! There he goes! Boom! Shakalaka! Bearcay Buchtenzel with a three.
1: That's so good to see. He's been shooting it so well in practice. It's nice to see it pay off.
2: 73-45. Campbell drives. Scoop finish at the rim. And so they get two of the three back that Birkendale scored. And with 3:14 left to go, we've got a timeout on the floor. The last media break with Nebraska leading Troy 73-47.
3: Just a couple minutes before the moment all of Husker Nation had been waiting for. And we'll close out this replay of the Nebraska-Troy game from this past March when we return with more Sports Nightly here on a Tuesday night.
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3: Back one final time here on a Tuesday Sports Nightly. We're in the final minutes of Nebraska versus Troy on the hardwood in OKC, round one of the NCAA tournament. The score is 73-47 Nebraska, and the first ever win for the Huskers in the NCAA tournament is just moments away. No one better to call the final minutes of this historic moment than Kent Pavelka alongside Jeff Smith.
2: And this is for everybody. It's for everybody. And that includes a lot of people.
1: It's
2: blood, sweat, and tears, you know, and literally blood, sweat, and tears.
1: I hate even naming names because there's so many I'd love to name. I know Carl Hayes is here today. He played in four of them, and T. Buchanan's here and started it with Danny Nee, and... You know, you think about, we've talked to Dave Hoppin a lot this year, and just unbelievable people and players in this program.
2: And, you know, I think of the fans in the stands that have been there for as long as I have. There are some. My friend Mick Shotzi's been there almost that long. I mean, you could call us diehards, but here's another thing I want to make clear. This has been a good program. Nebraska basketball has been a good product. Has it won an NCAA tournament game? No, not until today. But, I mean, competitive. There have been some down cycles. But Danny was among the best in that era. Sip was among the best back in the Big Eight.
1: Mo was a solid coach, for great defensive coach. Like, they played like these guys do.
2: Inbounds pass, Jacobson. And they're not going to have any problem with this pressure. Hoiberg catches the pass, gives it back to Jacobson. Now they play hot potato with it. Good execution, running shot clock, high post, bear case, Hoiberg, baseline, Frager. Over the head, two-handed pass, Jacobson, really good execution. Sanford, Jacobson, back to Sanford. One-handed pass to Hoiberg, 8 on the clock, he'll drive it. Whip pass, left corner, Frager, 3, got it! Bang! Holy smokes! We are seeing everything here in this one, everything that we wanted to see. We had hoped that this team would execute like it has. It has done that in some, and they've been embraced by a crowd that has been unbelievable here in Oklahoma City, and the nation is watching. And underneath the ball, the basket, Troy loses it out of bounds after the pressure by Hoiberg. We've got it, 2 minutes and 11 seconds left to go before the party begins. And the party's going to include a game on Saturday.
1: And we're going to get these seniors in. Kendall Blue coming in. Jared Garcia coming back in. Bryce Sanford gets a huge hand from the fans, as does Berke.
10: When I first saw that,
11: hard to say.
1: The line on this game, when I first saw it, I was like, really? But man, these guys have performed. What the preparation for this game is just unbelievable.
2: 29 points ahead. And the clock starts, and we have 2 minutes and 5 seconds left to go before you can mark this down as the biggest win in Nebraska basketball history. No one will be able to dispute that. Here's Blue with the ball to Frager. Splits a double to the rim. Faces a third defender in the corner. Scooping it up as Hoiberg, and he's fouled with 1:47 to go. That's 1:47 to go. 19-20. What is the difference here? 29 points. Here comes Leo Curtis, and he can't suppress a grin. He's kind of a stone-faced kid, but you think these guys are not taken by the embrace that you can feel in this arena, and that's going to help them on Saturday.
1: Oh, you're not kidding. I was kind of watching Sam come out. I think Fred was afraid to hug him. He might break down. Troy starting empty their bench. Justin Bolas checks in.
2: 1:47 to go. Everybody standing. I wish I could. I would be in Lincoln.
1: I know you would. Sure
2: the NCAA would throw me out here, probably. Got to have protocol here in the tournament. That's no cheering in the press corps. Well, you know what you can do with that. Here's Curtis to Blue. Huskers with a minute and 40 to go. Blue drives, floater, baseline, no good. Rebound, Troy the other way. Ball handler lost the handle, got it back. They've got their reserves in, too. Long three, Campbell in and out. Rebound fought for, and a held ball or a foul on Curtis?
1: Yeah, call it on Leo. It looked like it was kind of a tie-up, but I think he had him hooked. Possibly called a push.
2: So,
1: low fouls in this half. That's only the fifth on Nebraska, and Troy has two.
2: 76-47. The rest of it doesn't matter. What matters is that we record and document what we've seen here today and what we hoped for today. For a long, long, long, long time, unrequited until this date in 2026. Inbounds pass, Leo on the steal. Huskers with the ball. Again, look at this crowd, Coach. Everybody standing. It's just amazing.
1: Well, when we say there's no place like Nebraska, we're seeing it, right? Troy Dannon described it.
2: Curtis with the ball up top high. The freshman from Iceland at 7'2", handles it. Doubled, lost the handle, got it back. Out it comes to Jacobson. We've got 1 minute and 4 seconds left to go. Here's Blue with the ball, the sidestep, three on the way, no good. And the rebound to Troy, and we've got under a minute to go. Under a minute to go, the stolen pass by Blue, and Nebraska will have at least one more possession here. Let's see if they can score. They got 76-47 on the scoreboard. Here's Jacobson with the ball, driving it to the foul line, kicking it to Curtis, shoots the three on the way, no good, and then a rebound, battered around into the hands of Blue. Second chance, we've got 34 seconds left to go. Bolas tries a three, missed it short, rebound out of bounds off that miss. How do I get a cramp? I'm not out there. I got a cramp in my leg.
1: You don't have your three waters in front of you like you usually do. It's not allowed.
2: Here we go. 25, 24, 23, 22, 20 seconds to go. History on the radio here for you. Down inside, fumbled pass. Troy's ball over and back call. Huskers with 10 seconds left to go are going to get it. 9.4 to go. 76-47. To This place is going to erupt. It's going to absolutely erupt. And there they dribble it out. 3 seconds, 2 seconds, 1 second left to go. And there's the horn. There's the game. Nebraska's first NCAA win in history in Oklahoma City over the Troy Trojans. It's all over. It's all over. All the years going home from conference tournaments, sitting in front of the television, and the ache in the pit of your stomach wishing you could be there, and then getting to the NCAA once in a while and not winning. All that's history now, and not being a part of it, you know. Now you don't have to go home and watch and dream. Watch and dream.
1: Never again can they say Nebraska has not won an NCAA tournament game.
2: Watch and dream. And now you can watch and dream and listen on Saturday and see if the Huskers can do this again. How about that, boys? How about that?
1: Giving Fred some props that he deserves, right?
2: How about
1: right?
2: that, man? Holy smokes. Oh, my goodness. The players all over, draped over Coach Hoiberg as he does his obligatory television 30-second piece. Oh, my gosh. I wondered what it would be like, and here we are, standing up not 2 feet away from these guys. Coach, you know, he's just so self-contained and not, there's no angst inside with that. That's who he is. He's probably analyzing the game now rather than, you know, feeling the moment.
1: He's probably thinking about the next one already. He's gonna
2: love you, man. We did it. We got her done.
1: They did it.
2: They did it. They did
1: it. Part of it.
2: We did it, and that was the point of what we were talking about earlier. Everybody did it. This is for everybody.
3: There it is. The long wait. Finally over for Nebraska basketball fans as Fred Hoiberg's Huskers get it done. A 76-47 victory over Troy in the first round of the NCAA tournament. The first NCAA tournament win in program history. It was a fun one to listen back to, and if you enjoyed this game replay, I know you're going to love our best of show tomorrow. We'll fast forward just 2 days from this moment to the Huskers' second round matchup with the Vanderbilt Commodores. That'll do it for tonight's show, though. I'm Josh Hilkman. My thanks to all of you for listening. Until tomorrow's show, have a great night.
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20: ABC News, I'm Dave Packer. A New York high-rise that was being converted from offices to apartments began to buckle today, leading to nearby evacuations. ABC's Aaron Katursky at the scene.
21: In the last several hours, they've sealed off the streets here, and a small team of experts has gone floor by floor into that building and determined that the damaged columns are no longer moving. So work can begin now to try and shore up the building with emergency trusses. That work's expected to last throughout the night.
20: And that temporary shoring is expected to begin soon. CENTCOM confirming powerful airstrikes against Iran. It's in response to earlier Iranian attacks on vessels in the Strait of Hormuz. While in Turkey for the NATO summit, President Trump called out NATO allies over not getting involved in the Iran war. At least 17 Democratic senators are saying that Democratic Senate candidate Graham Platner should end his campaign. He faces sexual assault allegations he claims are false. This is ABC News. Novak Djokovic outlasted Felix Auger-Aliassime after more than 5 hours to reach the Wimbledon semifinals. Coco Gauff overcame a shaky start to reach the semifinals for the first time. Premium economy is getting an upgrade.
25: American, Delta, and United Airlines all say they're pumping more money into premium seats and experiences on board, including sliding glass doors, cocktail bars, and soundproof relaxation pods for those in first class. Some say it's more proof that travel is strikingly different for those in the expensive seats versus the economy seats. Delta CEO Ed Bastain telling a recent podcast, "We can't win by providing the cheapest seats. We win by providing the best."
20: ABC's Sherry Preston. Even though the U.S. has confirmed cases of the New World screwworm, it hasn't affected beef prices.
26: Agriculture officials now confirm 32 cases of the parasitic larvae of the screwworm fly infesting livestock in a dozen Texas counties and a dog in New Mexico. And while the price of ground beef is nearly $7 a pound,
20: Dave Packer, ABC News.
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0: The 19-time Pro Rodeo of the Year is July 19th through the 25th in Deadwood. 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
9: From the Platte Valley Bank Weather Center, I'm meteorologist Paul Trombley. Lows around 64 tonight under partly cloudy skies. Winds out of the south, 8 to 15 miles per hour. Chance of severe storms tomorrow. High of 90, mainly clear skies. Chance for rain tomorrow night. Lows level off around 60, partly cloudy. Storms likely Thursday. Daytime highs approaching 87. 90, sunny skies Friday. Right now, it's 82 degrees.
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19: It's a Tuesday night, and we're thrilled you're here. The show is called America at Night. A little bit later on, we're going to talk about these Trump accounts. Each person born this year, starting this year, will get a $1,000 in an account. They're called Trump accounts. And what does it mean? We'll talk about that a little bit later on. But first, we got to talk a little U.S. World Cup, because what's transpired over the last couple of days is anything short of amazing. And since I know absolutely nothing about soccer, we thought we would go to somebody who knows quite a bit about soccer. He's an MLS reporter and has been in the tunnel in Seattle to get the bird's eye view of everything that's going on. A reporter for MLS on Apple TV, Michele Giannone. Michele, welcome to America at Night. Thanks for joining us.
22: My pleasure. Thank you for having me.
19: Talk about last night's U.S. game. They lost 4-1 against Belgium. What happened to the American team?
22: 24 hours later, we're still trying to figure it out. It's a tough pill to swallow for sure. A lot of disappointment, what we saw and we felt last night after the game ended in Seattle. A team that was supposed to maybe not win the World Cup, like probably a lot of fans that don't know much about soccer and the history of the USMNT, but at least go further on a competition that was on obviously on our home soil. And for players, a group of players that have been working for a long time, especially since the last World Cup in Qatar 2022, to get to this point. And the way things developed last night was pretty disappointing. And yeah, it's a tough pill to swallow, because I think it's okay to lose to Belgium. And again, soccer and a World Cup, it's difficult, right? Because you're facing the best of the best. And unlike most sports here in America, the NBA, MLB, where you have a series of best of three, best of seven, here it's just one game, and anything could happen. And they were facing a team in Belgium that, yes, historically has been better than the USA, but yesterday was a great opportunity to advance and make it to the quarterfinals for the first time since 2002. And sadly, not only did the US MNT lost, but I think the way they did, it left a pretty, pretty bad taste in our mouth, right?
19: Do you think the controversy over the red card and President Trump's stepping in, do you think that added some fuel to the fire for Belgium and they said, great, we'll show you, and that gave them a little bit extra motivation?
22: 100%. And it's we all saw it after the game with the Belgian players doing the what it's called as the Trump dance in the locker room and in the post-game interviews and the press conference of their coach last night. Everyone was mentioned that, especially the coach, he said before the game that they were fighting for the honor, not just of Belgium, but everyone that has something to do with the World Cup and soccer, because they felt they were being cheated by FIFA rescinding the red card and allowing Florent Balogun to play. And then after the game, saying that it was justice being made, et cetera, et cetera. And for sure, it gave a little bit more motivation to a Belgium team that didn't need it, to put it that way.
19: Yeah. What happened to Balogun? I'm certainly no soccer expert, but it seems like, did they box him out? Did they play a special defense on him? He didn't have a very good game, but it didn't seem like he got the ball much.
22: Yeah, and that

0: the ball much.
1: Yeah, and that happens in soccer when you're a striker, you could be as good as anyone on the field. You could be Mbappe, for example, in France. You can be Haaland in Norway, or you can be even Leo Messi in Argentina. When you play striker, you need your team to feed you the ball, right? And yesterday, the USMNT got beat at every duel, at every ball, at every second ball. Belgium dominated the midfield. Balogun didn't find his teammates. His teammates couldn't find him. And it was a complete disaster in overall. And of course, that affected the individuals. And in this sense, Balogun, because at the end, strikers can do as much as their teammates allow them to do. They need to be fed. They need to get the ball in space. And Kilden has a lot of opportunities. He had one when the game was 3-1, but the Belgian goalkeeper had a great save. But I think his game, his presentation was just a small sample of what impacted the whole team.
0: Michele Giannone is our guest. He's an MLS reporter for Apple TV, and he has been there. Talk about, well, first of all, did I also hear that Belgium at the beginning of the game sat some of their best players as almost like a, we're going to sit our best players and still beat you, sort of trying to rub it in the Americans' face a little bit? Was there a little gamesmanship going on there?
1: Yeah, it was baffling when we saw the Belgian lineup. Belgium didn't even make it almost to the game against the U.S. They were losing against Senegal on the earlier round, 2-0 with 5 minutes to go. And the coach decided to sub out his two best players in Kevin De Bruyne and Jeremy Doku. And the team came back and tied the game against Senegal with a minute left. And then in extra time, they got the third goal and they end up winning and advancing and to face the USMNT. And against all odds, the coach decided that team with those players on the bench that didn't respond during the first half of the game, he decided to go with the players that saved him against Senegal. And at the end, he got it right. And then we already saw, for example, when the game was basically decided, 3-1, then Jeremy Doku came in, then Jordan Lukaku came in, and he ended up scoring the fourth goal. So Belgium showed that in sometimes in soccer, you can have the best individual quality, but you got to play as a team at the end. And that's something that also the USMNT lacked last night.
0: Talk about the American coach. His contract's up, and a little bit of controversy coming into the World Cup, but talk about his coaching. And do you think they'll re-sign him? What's the future of the American program under him?
1: Yeah, he's one of the highest paid coach in the world with almost $6 million per year. It's difficult because in soccer, when it's called a cycle, a World Cup cycle. So, for example, if Mauricio Pochettino decides to stay and there's a contract renewal offer from the U.S. Soccer Federation, Mauricio Pochettino hasn't made a decision to continue. He was asked about that last night, and he said that he didn't want to make a decision yet, that obviously last night was very painful for everyone, and that he needed time to sit down with his family, with his assistant, with his people around him to make a choice. But for example, if in soccer and when we talk about World Cup cycles, it's not normal that a coach comes back, because 4 years is a lot for a coach and for players. 4 years with the same message, with sometimes, especially when there's a failure like what happened last night, sometimes a change is needed. And Mauricio Pochettino is also a coach that before taking the job at USMNT, he was one of the highest profile coaches in club soccer in Europe. So along

0: entrepreneurial offer that he has from US Soccer right now, he also has a lot of interest to come back to coach soccer club in Europe. Before the World Cup, to give you an example, AC Milan, one of the biggest clubs in the world, one of the biggest clubs in Italy, reached out to his management team to see if he was available. So it's alongside with him being one of the highest paid coach in the world, it also makes out of a trick situation. If I have to guess, I'll be surprised if he comes back.
1: Interesting. All right. One more question here. Argentina comes back and beats Egypt today. Lionel Messi leads the charge. Put that into perspective. How big of a game and how big of a comeback was that in World Cup history?
0: Yeah, Argentina, they're living on the edge lately. We got to remember that their last game before this one, they went to extra time against Cape Verde. And they almost didn't make it out of that round. Egypt was the best team for 80 minutes today, and they were up 2-0. But at the end, Argentina, they have the best player, arguably, in the history of the game. And it sounds like a cliche, and it sounds reductive, but Argentina is a team that you can give them an inch. And they're the world champions. They're the current world champions. They're the favorite to reach the final again, potentially against France. I think they both are the best teams in the competition. And, of course, when you're Egypt and you're a team that is not used to be in that spot, there's 10 minutes left. Now you got to try and hold on this massive wave of Argentinian soccer that is coming to you and having to defend and having to stop Lionel Messi. The momentum shift completely, obviously, the pressure and the momentum change. And Argentina, again, coming from behind like they did against Cape Verde. They did it today against Egypt, and now they're going to face in the next round a team that Switzerland that beat Colombia today. That was one of the surprises also of this round of 32. And yeah, it might sound a little bit weird to say, but Switzerland on paper could be a team that is more manageable than Cape Verde and Egypt. Then so Argentina might face a quote unquote easier game now that they move even further
1: Argentina was down 2-0 with 10 minutes left to go in the game, 11 minutes left to go in the game, and they didn't just give up two goals. Egypt gave up 3 goals in that time. I mean, that's unheard of, is it not, in soccer?
0: Yeah, well, it was very similar to what I was mentioning with Belgium. Belgium was losing 2-0 with Senegal on the round before facing the USMNT with 5 minutes left, and they came back. They say in soccer that a 2-goal lead is the most tricky one to hold because you're up 2-0 and you think that everything is good, but then they score on you and now the pressure is on. Now you're just one goal away, one shot, one deflection away. So in your mind, you think you're comfortable with a two-game lead, with a two-goal lead, and then one play changes everything. And then you have to hold on for Argentina gets that goal, and then there's 10 minutes left plus aggregate. Yeah. And in Egypt's mind, if you're Egypt, you're thinking, okay, now we have to hold on for 20 minutes. We have to hold on Leo Messi for 20 minutes. And that's where the pressure. And that's why the World Cup is so difficult to win. And just 7 nations have won the whole thing in the history of the game. Because it's not just the quality. It's also understanding the moments and dealing with the pressure. Because we're talking about the best of the best on a soccer field.
1: Yeah, and Argentina is going to try and do back-to-back for the first time since, what, the 1950s with Brazil. So we'll wait and see how that works out. Michele Giannone is a reporter for MLS on Apple TV. He has been there watching all of this happen right there on the field. Michele, thanks for checking in. As always, great insight as well. Have a good night, and thanks for checking in.
0: Thank you so much. My pleasure. Have a good night.
1: You got it. Michele Giannone with Apple TV, MLS, a reporter, and he was there in person in the tunnel watching the American play Belgium. All right. America at Night, back in a moment.
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1: Democratic Senator Cory Booker had an idea. Give children $1,000 and put it in an account and watch it grow. President Trump loved the idea and turned it into Trump accounts, and it just came online. It's official for any child who was born in 2025 going forward to 2028. Lots of talk about it, but not a lot of talk about how it works and how it's beneficial. We're going to talk to a expert about all of that coming up here in just a minute. But some breaking news today. The United States has gone on the attack, launched a series of powerful strikes against Iran in response to attacks. Apparently, Iran attacked three different tankers in the Strait of Hormuz. President Trump is at the NATO summit in Turkey, which is the new pronunciation of Turkey, apparently, and has not addressed the attacks publicly. So quite a bit going on. Gas has spiked a little bit. Oil prices rose after the U.S. revoked the license to allow the sale of Iranian oil. So apparently the way this thing worked was Iran attacked three of these ships in the Strait of Hormuz. The United States revoked the license to sell the oil on the open market. And then some attacks from America into Iran after it. So a very, very busy morning, all while President Trump is meeting with NATO in Turkey. So a lot going on. We'll keep abreast of it. Anything breaks, of course, we'll pass along. And we can talk about all of it in the last hour of the show. By the way, we'll talk to Trump accounts next. And then next hour, remember Kevin McCarthy, former Speaker of the House? One of his legal, or I should say, one of his most trusted aides has written a book about him trying to get, maintain, and then lose the Speaker of the House. The book is called Glory, Grief, and the Gavel, an inside guide to running for Speaker of the House. That's a new book getting some attention. So we'll talk with them coming up next hour. So we got a busy show. And then, of course, open phones with phone calls, text messages, and voicemails. All that coming up straight ahead. Thank you for joining us on a Tuesday night, America at Night. Back in a moment.
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11: From the Platte Valley Bank Weather Center, I'm meteorologist Paul Trombley. Lows around 64 tonight under partly cloudy skies. Winds out of the south, 8 to 15 miles per hour. Chance of severe storms tomorrow. High of 90, mainly clear skies. Chance for rain tomorrow night. Lows level off around 60, partly cloudy. Storms likely Thursday. Daytime highs approaching 87. 90, sunny skies Friday. Right now, it's 82 degrees.
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12: Trump accounts have gone live, and it's an interesting conversation that needs to be had. 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How can we make them grow and all about it? 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Michelle Singletary is a nationally syndicated columnist on finance. You also read her in the Washington Post. She's written a number of personal finance books, including What to Do with Your Money When a Crisis Hits. Michelle Singletary has been seen on NBC's Today Show, Good Morning America, CNN, NPR. She's all over the place, and she joins us for a couple minutes. Michelle, welcome to America at Night.
13: Oh, thank you for having me.
12: So let's talk about this account. If you're born after 2025 and through 2028, every single child in America gets a $1,000 savings account from the federal government. Do I have that right?
13: Yes, that's right. There's a kickstart off to kickstart their savings. They'd get $1,000. That is right.
12: And what, where do you have to apply for it? Does it automatically show up? How do you do this?
13: So you would sign up for it. That you can go to the U.S. Treasury Department at TrumpAccounts.gov, and you can apply for the funds. There's also a tax form that you could fill out to do it as well. So that's how people will get those born in those particular years will be able to get that $1,000.
12: Do you have to then, is it self-directed? Do you have to buy a mutual fund? Can you buy stocks? Can I buy Facebook? What can I do with it as a parent?
13: They're limiting how the money is invested. So it's restricted to low cost mutual funds and exchange traded funds, ETFs, that track the U.S. equities indexes like the S&P 500. So you can't buy Bitcoin or, you know, something, you know, very risky, gold, things like that. So the idea is that to keep it, you know, super safe.
12: What are some of the numbers? I mean, how much money can this $1,000 grow to by the time the child reaches 18, 30, 40, 50? I mean, is this, what are we talking about here 20, 30 years from now?
13: Yes, you know, there's a lot of misunderstanding about what's going to happen with this money. I mean, the president's talking about, oh, you know, you can be super rich. I mean, this is not the case. I mean, if you get that $1,000 or you put this, you know, the seed money and it grows, in this low-cost index fund, and you don't add any other money by the time the child is 18, depending on how the market performs, of course, you have maybe between, you know, $6,000 and $8,000. Now, if you add money to it, you can add up to $5,000 a year for that time. You know, maybe depending on, you know, again, how the market performs, you might have $150,000. So for people who would just put the minimum in, it's good money, but it's not life legacy changing money.
12: Right. So parents can add money to this account every year?
13: Yes, up to $5,000. And it's just not parents. Other people could put money in it. Families can contribute to it up to $5,000 per child. Employers can also contribute on behalf of the child with the employer limits are set up to $2,500 per year. So the idea is to, you know, get people started investing and get, you know, getting children started investing in the stock market. Now, you know, they need to remember that when the kid turns 18, the money becomes theirs. And then it converts sort of to the traditional IRA, meaning if they pull it out before they're 59 and a half, which they would be if they're 18, of course, they'd be subject to income taxes and a 10% early withdrawal penalty. And now you can use some of the money for, you know, first time home buying or for education. But people need to remember that when those kids come of age, it's their money. They can take it out and do whatever they want with it.
12: Interesting. What about, can they access it when they're 15 or 14 or just strictly when they turn 18 years of age?
13: Yes, it's restricted until they turn 18. That's right.
12: Yeah, so you could be turning over a lump sum of money to an 18-year-old.
13: That's right. And I got smart kids, but I'm not sure the intention is that, you know, that they would keep it there and continue saving into their retirement. So I've been talking about this a lot, and, you know, people have been asking me about this. You know, it's sure, take advantage of if you want to. But honestly, I think the people who are going to benefit from the most are those families that contribute the extra $5,000. And that's going to be more wealthier families. This is, it's an okay program, but it's not a game changer. This is not going to create generational wealth at that the way the administration is pitching it.
12: How is this different from the 529 college plans? And does it make more sense to invest in this or in the 529 college plans?
13: Yeah, I would put the money in the 529 plan. I mean, the 529 plan, college savings plan, it was set up so that people, you know, parents and family members can help, you know, save for child's education. So you put money in after tax, it grows. If you use it for college or, you know, accredited university or college, then the growth is not taxed. If you live in states that offer your tax deduction, like I do, I live in the state of Maryland. And so when my husband and I were saving for our three children, we put money in a 529 plan, and it helped our state taxes tremendously. And then we had enough money to send them to college, and we didn't have to borrow for them at all to go to college. And so, and there's not a limit. You can put as much in there as you need. So there's significant tax advantages more so than these Trump accounts.
12: Interesting. How similar was this to Cory Booker's idea when he was running for president?
13: You know, it's very similar. I mean, there's been a lot of programs or a lot of ideas, policy ideas to help get families started investing, because only about half of the U.S. public is in the stock market. And so the concept of setting up an account to try to encourage people to save in retirement is a valid concept. The problem with this is that people have to do something. And when you're talking about regular people living their lives, trying to pay their bills and the rent, the idea that they're going to, you know, fill out a tax form or set this up and watch it, and it's not necessarily going to do what the administration thinks it's going to do. I mean, who's going to benefit? The financial companies are going to benefit. Who's going to, you know, those collecting fees to run those accounts? Those are the folks that are really going to benefit from these accounts more so than the average, you know, low or middle income family.
12: What about, and maybe this is a silly question, but every child born in a year, what is there, 3-4 million kids born a year? If each one of them is given $1,000 and then bought into the stock market, isn't that going to raise the stock market for everybody? That seems like a lot of money that is going to be invested into the stock market that wasn't invested in the stock market the last couple of years.
13: I mean, it certainly could help boost the stock market, absolutely. But, you know, I work with individuals a lot. You know, President Obama had a similar program to try to encourage people to put in the stock market, and not many people take advantage of it. You know, think about it now. People can invest in the stock market right now, this today, without any of these accounts set up, and only half of the country does. So the idea that everybody is going to create this account and it's going to implode the stock market, that's not going to happen, because right now people could do that and they're not doing it.
12: With these Trump accounts, as you said to start off the segment, you have to go and register. If you don't register, your baby doesn't get the $1,000.
13: That's right.
12: Yeah, interesting. What's the Dell donation? Didn't Michael Dell and his wife sort of help out this idea for kids born before 2025?
13: Yeah, sure, they did.
12: you're a little cynical on that too. What's the problem with that?
13: No, listen, if you really truly wanted to make a difference in a child's life, if the Dell family truly wanted to make a serious impact, how about setting up a fund that would fully pay for kids' college education? How about setting up funds to help people with a down payment for their homes? You know, I mean, the collective amount that they're giving, you know, sure, it's a huge amount of money, but per family, per helping families, making a game changer, well, it's a big publicity stunt for them. It makes them look, you know, great, but in the impact on individual families is minimal.
12: There, I think
13: so, yeah, I'm pretty cynical. You know, I mean, listen, I have spent my entire career helping people save and invest and manage their money. And so I'm not saying that any program that would encourage people to save for themselves or their kids' retirement is a bad idea. But what I would like to see is a program that would be a true game changer, that would, you know, set people up to do better for themselves and not like trickle. You know, this is sort of like a trickle. It's like you turn on a faucet and it's like little drips of water. You really want to help someone pull that faucet, turn that faucet all the way up and let that money pour down. And then you will truly change people's lives.
12: You sound a lot like Dave Ramsey. Dave Ramsey basically called this whole thing more or less of a publicity stunt. It sounds nice, and sure, I'll take the $1,000 for my kid, but there are many more things you can do to give your kid a better chance in life.
13: That's exactly right. You know, I mean, think about, you know, we had the big beautiful, you know, whatever bill, you know, which is, we see now the effects of that, you know, less money for people for the SNAP benefits, making it more difficult for people who are struggling to stay on Medicare, Medicaid to get health benefits. See, those programs to help people with a hand up to truly help themselves, that's where our money could make a difference. You know, this makes them, they can say, oh, yeah, we're giving every kid $1,000. And listen, I come from a low-income family, and so I'm not saying that, you know, $6,000 when you turn 18 is nothing, but I do know that I see families who can't send their kids to college, or they take out, you know, decades of debt to send that. Families can't afford down payment on a home. You know, families, you know, we see now they cut a lot of the subsidies for the ACA, the Obamacare, and so people are dropping their health care insurance, and that means they're sicker. They can't go to the hospital or the doctors. You know, you truly want to help American families boost those programs, you know, and help families in that way. This makes the rich people look like they're helping, but they're not in a way that is legacy building.
12: Yeah. And this policy, these Trump accounts start with children born January 1st, 2025 through 2028. So it's only a 3-year pilot program, I guess, to see how it goes. One quick question about
13: what are those years are important. What happens in those years? Who's going to still be in office then? Why you cut it off then? Think about that. So let me just help the people while I'm in office, and then what?
12: You'd have to ask them. I don't know. I'm just giving you the facts here. So one question about the company matching. You said the company, if they so choose, can match or contribute $2,500 per year. Can a company individually pick and choose which employer they choose to do that to, or do they have to, if they make it available for one, they have to make it available for all?
13: You know, I'm not sure about that, but I doubt very seriously that they could pick and choose who they could, like many benefits that companies offer, there are rules about how you have to offer it. If you offer it to one, you have to offer it to all.
12: Right.
13: So I don't know if we know enough about how that would be set up. But again, under the law, any employer contribute up to $2,500 annually per employee's child. And the contributions, this is very interesting, are 100% tax-free for the employee, which is great. And it counts as a deductible business expense for the company.
12: Well, I mean, if you're going to do it, you might as well give them an incentive to do it. But, you know, it's if you've got the money to, the $1,000 is nice, but you're right. If you put the $5,000 up to in the account, and then the company matches $2,500, you're talking $7,500 a year. That, you know, over the course of 10, 12, 20 years, that could be a nice little chunk of change when it's all said and done.
13: That's right. But again, think about that. So $5,000 a year for an average family is, you know, over $400 divided by 12. So you're looking at families who have an extra $400 a month to put into these. And if those families had that, they would have already been doing it, you know. And it's a difficult, it's difficult for a lot of families to allocate that kind of money.
12: Certainly understandable.
13: Who will end up benefiting? Wealthier families who can take advantage of it.
12: Michelle Singletary, nationally syndicated personal finance columnist with the Washington Post. She's written a number of books, including What to Do with Your Money When a Crisis Hits. And you've seen her on CNN, NPR, The Today Show, Good Morning America, and so on and so forth. Michelle Singletary, thanks for joining us. Have a good night.
13: All right. Thank you for having me.
12: You got it. America at Night, back in a moment.
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12: All right, let's remind you that for those of you who want to call in but aren't listening during the live portion of the show, we've got the voicemails set up for you. 1-844-2-McGraw, 1-844-262-4729. We usually take phone calls in hour number three, but we're always monitoring the text line, and somebody can text us. 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That same phone number gets you in on a live phone call. We love first-time callers. We love first-time voicemails too. We love everybody. We love everybody. That's half the fun of the show. So you want to call, you want to text, or you want to leave a voicemail? All the same number. 1-844-2-McGraw. 1-844-262-4729. A couple, a little more news nuggets for you. It looks like this Graham Plattner, he has now been canceled a fundraiser. They have until the 12th to do something. Story in the New York Times this morning that he was making demands, apparently saying that he will drop out if and only if they can guarantee the person they replace him with has many of the same views as he has. That seems an oddity thing to ask for. But I guess he's taken a day or two to come to grips with the fact that he's losing massive amounts of support. He's losing fundraising opportunities. They're pulling the money. They're pulling the support. He could hold on. Somebody brought up today, if you remember Todd Akin. Remember Todd Akin back, it seems like a lifetime ago, but Todd Akin was the senator, he was a congressman running for Senate in Missouri, and he had made a comment about legitimate rape, and it went sideways, and at the time, the Republican Party disowned him, disavowed him, turned their back on him. Matter of fact, the presidential candidate, Mitt Romney, said everything dried up, the support, the money and everything. It was too late to change horses in the race. Ended up losing a very red state like Missouri, lost to Democrat Claire McCaskill. She went on to win re-election, all because Todd Akin had this comment that he tried to clear it up, but his explanations were a little more confusing than the actual comment. What did he actually mean? What did he actually say? I actually thought Todd Akin was a very nice man. He was a woodworker, and I was a very nice man, but no doubt that was an awkward comment that kind of didn't make any sense, and comment that ended up losing a very red state like Missouri, lost to Democrat Claire McCaskill. She went on to win re-election, all because Todd Akin had this comment that he tried to clear it up, but his explanations were a little more confusing than the actual comment. What did he actually mean? What did he actually say? I actually thought Todd Akin was a very nice man. He was a woodworker. And I was a very nice man, but no doubt that was an awkward comment that kind of didn't make any sense and Democrats pounced Senate seat for six more years. So we'll see what happens with this Graham Plattner story, but he's dropping out of fundraisers and losing all this support. I mean, at any moment, you could hear that he's officially pulling out, or he stays. He stays. I mean, it's his to stay. So we'll see how it all turns out. Stay right there. More to come. Our executive director is Tom DeLack tonight, filling in for Alex. Our engineer tonight is Richard Good. I'm McGraw Millhaven. This.
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8: ABC News, I'm Dave Packer. Increasing pressure on Maine Senate Democratic nominee Graham Plattner to drop out of the race amid sexual assault allegations, which he denies. ABC's Jay O'Brien.
9: His top supporter, Senator Bernie Sanders, who stood by him through a series of scandals, saying he spoke with Plattner, and in light of these very serious allegations, I have recommended that he step aside. Plattner has until Monday to remove his name from the ballot, but as he deliberates, his party is moving on. Several Maine Democrats already raising their hands to take his place.
8: U.S. Central Command announcing new powerful strikes, pledging to impose hefty costs on Iran for attacking three commercial ships in the Strait of Hormuz in just the past 24 hours. In New York, engineers attempting to stabilize the under-construction high-rise that buckled today. Fellow Republicans say they touched base with Kentucky Republican Senator Mitch McConnell, who's been hospitalized for weeks for reasons that have still not been disclosed by aides. This is ABC News. The family of former Dallas Cowboys defensive end Marshawn Nealand released a report from the Concussion and CTE Foundation that shows the 24-year-old had a brain abnormality in November of 2025. A Syrian official says investigators are looking for those responsible for two explosions in Damascus during French President Macron's visit today. 6 months after reaching a settlement with federal regulators, Walmart strikes a similar deal with Texas.
10: The world's largest retailer had been accused of overstating the earning potential of participants in the Spark Driver program, the service that delivers groceries and other merchandise to consumers. Walmart promised in February to pay $79 million to affected drivers and $21 million in fines and penalties. Now it's agreed to a similar settlement in Texas, paying its Spark drivers $7 million collectively and $7 million to the state. Jim Ryan, ABC News.
8: And I'm Dave Packer, ABC News.
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19: From the Platte Valley Bank Weather Center, I'm meteorologist Paul Trombley. Lows around 64 tonight under partly cloudy skies. Winds out of the south, 8 to 15 miles per hour. Chance of severe storms tomorrow, high of 90, mainly clear skies. Chance for rain tomorrow night, lows level off around 60, partly cloudy. Storms likely Thursday, daytime highs approaching 87, 90, sunny skies Friday. Currently, it's 79 degrees.
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12: All right, let's take a little history lesson here. Do you remember back in January of 2023, Kevin McCarthy was all set to become Speaker of the House? It was the 118th Congress, but a funny thing happened on the way. All the Democrats voted against him. That's not surprising. But 19 Republicans opposed him. It was the first time since 1923, 100 years earlier, that a speaker did not win the speakership on the first ballot. Kevin McCarthy finally became majority leader and Speaker of the House on the 15th ballot 4 days later. He then went on to serve a short time, and the Freedom Caucus members, including Matt Gaetz, ousted him, and that's how we got Mike Johnson to be Speaker of the House. Well, this is all chronicled in a brand new book by one of Kevin McCarthy's top aides. John Legansky has written a book called Glory, Grief, and the Gavel, an inside guide to running for Speaker of the House. John, welcome to America at Night. Thanks for joining us.
0: McGraw, thanks for having me on. I appreciate it.
12: You got it. Let's go all the way back to the beginning. You tell the tale that you walked into his office, what, 10 years earlier and didn't really know the man very well, but you had grown and to a point where you became one of his most trusted advisors on that fateful day, right?
0: That's right. That's kind of a classic D.C. story. I came to Washington as an intern, as many do. I was assigned his office. At the time, he was the majority whip in the office. I was a junior at Stanford University. Thought I was maybe going to law school and was going to do something to brush up my resume, but instead really fell in love with the Hill. Obviously, grew to respect Kevin McCarthy tremendously. And yeah, worked with him for over 10 years. Along the way, became the youngest floor director in House history. So if your viewers are ever watching C-SPAN at night, you see some of those staffers in the background. That was one of my roles. And yeah, was by his side, front row seat to that historic speaker's contest that you mentioned in the opening, 15 ballots. The longest speaker's election our country has seen since the Civil War, actually.
12: It was actually riveting television. I got to tell you, I remember watching that quite a bit. And it was odd because it was kind of boring to listen to people saying yay or nay, but it was gripping television, to say the least.
0: Absolutely. Yeah, it was a political endurance contest, I think, that we had not seen, like I said, in some time. And you were not the only one watching. Millions of viewers tuned in. Cable news networks, in some cases, doubled or tripled their viewership by the end of that week. And even Pope Francis, when Kevin met him later during the speakership, confided in him that he and his staff were watching the balloting from the Vatican. Not that dissimilar from a conclave where they have a lot of votes until the white smoke comes. So a lot of folks were certainly enraptured by this process playing out in front of us.
12: John, I know you're quite honest in the book, but you also take me through your loyalty to Kevin McCarthy and writing this book. How much is in the book? How much did you leave out, and how much did he okay all of this?
0: Yeah, I think it's true to form. You know, I wrote it as I saw it. I wrote it as a first person, you know, kind of narration, right? And so I've heard from a lot of folks, you know, it's, I think, better when you have the guy behind the guy tell the story, because they can be a little more objective. And so I did obviously have Kevin read it. I don't want to, you know, do something that would be, you know, be dishonest to the facts or how the experience actually went down. But he was super supportive. He thought this was a story that was worth telling. That was the reason I wrote it. You know, we literally had no one we could talk to for how to go through this type of experience. Like you said in the intro, 100 years was the last time this happened. And so I thought it was important that it be recorded for posterity. And the feedback since then has been that from kind of all corners. They said you were faithful to the facts. You were gracious to all parties involved, even when some maybe didn't deserve that grace. But I think it's an honest, unvarnished look at how the House of Representatives works in the modern era. You know, it's obviously a story about Kevin, but really it is a story about the institution at large and what it's going
12: to
0: look like.
12: The Gavel, an inside guide to running for Speaker of the House. It came out last month, getting a lot of attention, number one in a lot of the bestseller lists. Okay, John, so what happened? It was so compelling because it was Republican on Republican fight, and everybody loves a fight within

0: on national television. So what was the problem with the 19 Republicans? What stuck in their craw? Why was it such a fight to get Kevin McCarthy to become Speaker?
1: Yeah. Well, I sort in the book, you know, the 19 is sort of two camps, right? I call the one camp the maybe Kevins, right? They were open to him being Speaker, but under the right conditions. That was, you know, your Freedom Caucus kind of members, your Chip Roys of the world, et cetera. I think really in some ways what that week was about was in our House is sort of becoming a more parliamentary system where you didn't have any one party that had a majority. We had 200 or so traditional Republicans, and then those 19, 20 or so, you know, again, called Freedom Caucus, America First, they're almost kind of a quasi third party. And so like you see these other governments around the world that have to cobble together a coalition majority. That's kind of what we were doing that week. And so there was one group who, again, I think wanted more influence for their group, more representation on some of the better committees, say in the process, which we were happy and willing to do because, you know, we need these guys to vote for the bills at the end of the day. So they need to be involved in the decision making. Then there was a smaller group, you know, five or six or so who, I describe them as the never Kevins. That's the Matt Gaetzes of the world who there's a variety of issues we can go through with them and their personality. We were able to get them to vote present, which gave us the margin to get over the top.
0: Here's the $64,000 question that I was asking myself watching this. And that is, at any point, John, did you ever go to the Democrats and say, we need two or three votes and we'll give you the committee assignment. We'll give you some legislative wins. We'll give some money for your district. Was there any horse trading when it came to the Democrats?
1: No, there wasn't with us. You know, that never really crossed our mind. Not didn't cross your minds, right? You think about it, but it's just not in play. And you think about it the other way. You know, if Nancy Pelosi were to have come to us or Hakeem Jeffries were to have come to us and say, hey, can you spare a vote or two? I don't really know what that price would be, but I think it's too high a ransom to pay. And that'd be trading, you know, one gun to your head for another. So that was never really in play. That said, I do detail in the book, during the 14th ballot, actually, a Democrat from Ohio, Marcy Kaptur, who's the longest serving female representative in House history. She actually contemplated switching her vote to vote for Kevin, which would have put him over the top at that point. Her whip swooped over and talked her out of that, but she was sitting there saying, this is never going to end and this isn't right. And we were actually very close almost to having a bipartisan vote. I do think, listen, the speaker's got to be able to count on their own party and got to be able to count on 218 votes day in and day out to, you know, carry out the agenda of the House. So that would have kind of been, like I said, only a band-aid solution, which is why we didn't really ever seriously pursue it.
0: Yeah, but I mean, it would have been an extraordinary act of, I don't know, patriotism, governance, bipartisanship, yes, to say, you know, one or two people are holding up the process, because wasn't at the time the government was shut down at the time, so nothing could happen until you had a Speaker of the House?
1: Correct. Nothing can happen until you have a Speaker. You know, you can't, that's the highest order and responsibility of the House is to elect a Speaker, because that's in the line of succession, right? You go President, Vice President, and then Speaker of the House. And so that is literally the House's most important duty before anything else, is to make sure you fill out that line of succession. And so no legislation should be considered, no committees stood up, no bills debated. So the House was paralyzed for that period of time. They're also paralyzed in the wake of Kevin's being removed from the speakership. And that's where that situation that you're describing almost came to pass, where Patrick McHenry, you might remember him, the bow tie wearing North Carolinian, he was the caretaker speaker. He was tasked with, you know, finding the next speaker. But Democrats actually came to me and said, after 3 weeks of no leader being chosen, us not being able to provide aid to Israel because October 7th happened just after Kevin was removed, they said, we'll vote to empower McHenry and almost have this nonpartisan unity speaker, if you will, just to preside over the House, call bells and strikes fairly. That is a model that they have in other countries, UK, Australia, elsewhere. And I actually thought that almost was going to come to pass at a point because, like you said, we couldn't do anything. And that's a very dangerous place for the House to be.
0: Hold that thought. John Legansky, our guest, one of the top aides of Kevin McCarthy, retells the story of the speakership, how Kevin McCarthy got it and lost it in the new book, Glory, Grief, and the Gavel, an insider's guide to running for Speaker of the House. John Legansky, America at Night, back in a moment.
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13: The book is written by John Legansky, who is a former aide to Kevin McCarthy. The book is called Glory, Grief, and the Gavel, an inside guide to running for Speaker of the House. It details Kevin McCarthy's 15 votes that he needed to become Speaker and how he was ousted just months later. John, let's talk about Matt Gaetz, because was it business or was it personal? Did these two just not get along? What was Matt Gaetz's issue with Kevin McCarthy?
14: Yeah, definitely the latter, definitely personal. You know, the ostensible sin that we committed was funding the government for 30 days at a flat rate. That was the action that Kevin took that initiated the vote on removing him. And many of the members, you know, there were 8 members of the Republican Party that voted to remove Kevin. A lot of them voted for government funding resolutions over the coming 2 years. 7 more actually were passed, a lot of which under President Trump, right? That's something you do when you don't have your work done. You keep the lights on for a short period of time. And so it was definitely not a policy dispute. It was a personal dispute. Matt Gaetz also had some ethics issues going on the side that, you know, if you read the book, you'll see the timeline lines up such that it seems like he might have wanted those things to go away, which obviously we had no ability to influence that judicial process. So, yeah, it's definitely more of a personality conflict. But I've said before, and I'll say it again, you know, when you seek revenge, dig 2 graves. You know, I think Matt really tried to stop Kevin from being Speaker in January. He didn't succeed, but he never gave up on that goal. And yet, when he, you know, ultimately, I guess, achieved that goal, you saw the downfall of his career as well. And so I don't really see what benefit he got from it or those 8 Republicans got from it. You know, we kicked out a good man who helped the party over many, many years, helped elect more Republican women, minorities, and veterans at any time in our history, enacted the largest deficit reduction bill in a generation, helped win back the House not once but twice. So, you know, I don't think that type of circular firing squad is good for the party, and I hope we learn from that and you know, don't go down that path again in the future.
13: But Kevin, Matt Gaetz wasn't the only one. Did he bring the others along with him, or did they also have similar personal grievances with Kevin McCarthy, or were they just the bomb squad just looking to blow things up?
14: Yeah, I think the latter, right? I think, you know, some of those folks were the folks that actually never voted for Kevin in January. They were present votes. So that kind of stayed consistent where we were, you know, let's be honest, we were always sort of on wobbly ground, having, you know, had that group always, you know, sort of on the sidelines. And then there were a couple others, you know, Nancy Mace is someone your listeners might know. You know, she just lost her primary for running for governor of South Carolina. She was motivated, in my opinion, by whatever gets her on TV any given day of the week. So, you know, some of these folks, I think, were just, yeah, kind of useful pawns for Matt in that endeavor. It helped him fundraise. It helped him look, you know, more conservative than anyone else. That's always the most surefire way to look conservative, is attacking other Republicans. But again, I mean, I didn't see the Congress turn any more right after Kevin left that term, right? We had more government spending. We had Democrat priorities, if anything, take greater precedence because they knew we were fractured. And so tactically, you know, I think if you're any independent observer out there looking at it, if those guys' goal was to make the Congress more conservative, that certainly was not the case after Kevin's removal.
13: Where was Donald Trump? This was 2023. It was after the midterms. The House comes back into a Republican hands, and so they're going to elect a speaker. Donald Trump is running for president, still very much the biggest figure in the Republican Party. Did he try and step in? Did he stay away? Where was Donald Trump trying to help Kevin McCarthy in all this?
14: Yeah, so he helped during the 15-round lead up. I actually detail in the book a conversation that Kevin, him, and Andy Biggs had right before the 14th ballot, where at the time it was the former president, now our current president, let some expletives fly on Andy Biggs and let him know what he thought, told him that, you know, he needed to support Kevin and that he would, you know, be finding a primary challenger to folks that were not on board with Kevin. So they had a great relationship, Kevin and the president did. The Gates motion to vacate, it did happen pretty quickly. You know, it was introduced on a Monday night and voted on a Tuesday. At that point, again, I think Kevin kind of made the decision that, you know, we can't be calling Donald every week that the rule gets, you know, stalled on the floor or there's an issue. And whether or not it was, you know, that week around the government funding or some other issue down the line, I think we were self-aware to understand that this group of folks just wasn't going to go along with it simply because it was Kevin, you know, putting these plans forward. And so, you know, that dynamic has certainly changed right now. Mike Johnson has a great relationship with the president as well. And since he's in office, right, their interests are super aligned where he wants the government to stay open. He wants, you know, all his priorities get done. So certainly I wish we would have had that as well. We had Joe Biden in office who was not really trying to help us get out of these jams. But listen, that's, you know, that's the hand you're dealt. You got to play it as best you can. And that's what I think we did.
13: Matt Gaetz, though, went on, I guess, to come back into the Trump fold because he was ultimately nominated to become attorney general. Wasn't going to get confirmed by the Senate and then turned it down, obviously, and sort of quit the House. But Donald Trump did nominate him for attorney general 2 years later.
14: Yeah. I think, and he made it, like you said, maybe about 11 days. I had a little bit of joy watching that and seeing, you know, how the tables turn when you're in the eye of the storm. He was nominated, put forth, and then you saw the kind of cascade of votes come against him. And again, I think part of that was because folks saw how he operated in the House, not out of principle, not of, you know, policy disputes, but, you know, just sort of in bad faith. And that did come back to bite him.
13: It was only a few months later that an unknown Mike Johnson takes the gavel from Kevin McCarthy. It's all detailed in a brand new book from John Legansky, who is one of Kevin McCarthy's aides. The book is called Glory, Grief, and the Gavel. A lot more to get to. Stay right there. If you have a question or a comment or a text that you want me to work into the conversation, you can certainly do that. 1-844-2-McGraw, 1-844-262-4729. John, hold that thought. The book, Glory, Grief, and the Gavel, the inside guide for running for Speaker of the House, came out last month. Number one on a lot of lists already. America at Night, back in a moment.
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8: From the Platte Valley Bank Weather Center, I'm meteorologist Paul Trombley. Lows around 64 tonight under partly cloudy skies. Winds out of the south, 8 to 15 miles per hour. Chance of severe storms tomorrow. High of 90, mainly clear skies. Chance for rain tomorrow night. Lows level off around 60, partly cloudy. Storms likely Thursday. Daytime highs approaching 87. 90, sunny skies Friday. Currently, it's 79 degrees.
9: Coming to you from the heart of the nation, this is America at Night with McGraw-Milhaven.
10: The book is called Glory, Grief, and the Gavel, an inside guide to running for Speaker of the House. John Legansky is our guest. We're going back to 2013 when Kevin McCarthy was nominated for Speaker of the House and then took 15 votes to get there. John, the mortal sin you write about in the book was this motion to vacate, which you can explain exactly what that is, but it basically gives one person the opportunity to call for a vote. And Kevin McCarthy, I guess, had to give in on that to get the votes. Looking back, that was clearly a mistake, but was that the only way he could have gotten the votes, was to give up that motion to vacate?
11: Yeah, I do think so. I do think it was kind of the linchpin of the objectors, demands. And well, yes, obviously in retrospect, I'm not happy the way things went down. The Speaker of the House is a very unique position in that you really do need the support of 218 of your colleagues. That's the magic number in the House, a majority of the 435 voting members, to do anything, any given day of the week. And so, I detail in the book, while that motion is obviously the easiest way to sort of trigger a referendum or a recall or a vote of no confidence, however you want to think about it. We've seen in recent weeks the Speaker have to cancel votes because members of his own party are not on board with the agenda. And so there are other ways to sort of jettison or grind things to a halt if you want to. I also draw parallels to, Joe Biden being pushed out of running for re-election, even though he and his team were insistent he was going to stay in. There's a lot of ways in our politics where if a group is not going to go along with the leader, right, they can grind things to a halt, force people to step aside. You're seeing that overseas right now with Keir Starmer in the UK. And so, I think that was something that we accepted was, while obviously this motion is a very straight up or down way to trigger this, there are lots of other ways where if you get the minority party whose incentive is to, cause chaos, and a small group of the majority party linking arms and either voting no on everything or trying to force a leader out, your job's on the line. And so in some ways, it's a distinction without a difference. If you don't have 218 people in your corner every day of the week, then you really can't be Speaker for that long as is.
10: So you knew that you were giving the gun to your enemy, right? You were negotiating with terrorists. They didn't want anything, and you were negotiating, and you were giving them the axe then used on Kevin McCarthy at any time in the future. You knew what you were doing.
11: Yeah, I think we knew we were, going to be judged by our actions as Speaker, not by, their preconceived notions of how he operated. And again, I think we did a good job given the time we were in that spot. Enacted the largest deficit reduction bill in history, helped stand up the China Select Committee, which is still in operation, helping give America one voice on this, sort of long-term challenge that is the Chinese Communist Party. I think he did a really good job in the role. But again, as you said, we had a couple of terrorists who were there to throw bombs and cause chaos. And that was the hand we were dealt. He was sort of damned if he did, damned if he didn't. But, I think he was really the right man for the job. And he said, listen, I'm going to go forward. I'm going to put my neck on the line. But I think my actions can hopefully sustain it. That obviously was not the case in the end. But I think it was good in some ways that the House did touch the stove. Obviously, it was not great to go through that. That's the grief part of the title of the book. It was certainly a very difficult period for me and for the House. But, Mike Johnson also faced the motion to vacate later that same Congress. And you saw a group of Republicans and Democrats come together and tamp that down. I think we're just reflecting on the 250th birthday of our country. Our founders didn't build recalls into our system for a reason. Leaders need to lead. And at the end of the term, stand for re-election and be judged based on their actions. And so while I understand why, again, the Democrats voted Kevin out at that time, I've had a lot of them come up to me afterwards and say, I hope he forgives me for what I did. That was wrong. And we don't want to put the House through that again. But, sometimes, again, you got to touch the stove to see how dangerous that type of action is. And I hope in the future speakers from either party don't have to go through that, because that's not what we want for the first institution of government.
10: Yeah, a little too late, in my humble opinion. But talk about Mike. talk about Mike Johnson, because he was an unknown on the national stage. But you write in the book that it wasn't a surprise to you. What do you mean by that?
11: Yeah, so if your viewers or listeners look at the cover of the book, you'll see two folks seated to my right and left, and that was the case that entire week. You know, Kevin was seated to my right on the House floor at the leadership desk, but then Mike Johnson was seated to my left. He was actually the number seven ranking person in leadership. He was the vice conference chair. And so he was someone that was, you know, in front of the conference in a leadership role, albeit a lower level one. But, you know, I kind of felt like he was paying attention that week, and he was kind of taking note of our moves and how we were kind of operating. He actually did get a couple votes in the closed secret ballot process that actually nominated Kevin to be the Republican nominee for speaker. So there were some breadcrumbs. Members of the Freedom Caucus actually approached him in the lead up to those 15 ballots and said, "We think you're someone that really should take a look at this." And so, you know, I write in the book, yeah, I think he sort of stood where he thought the bouquet might land if a bouquet was to be thrown. And timing is everything in politics. It really is. And he had the right timing. He was in the right spot at the right time. And I think he's done a really good job. You know, I think he's gotten obviously some grace and some benefit of the doubt that we didn't get. That's fine. And you know what? We've gotten all of the work that we need to get done. The Republicans were able to obviously, you know, stop that major tax increase by passing the working families tax cut, the big, beautiful bill. And so I'm, you know, a leadership guy through and through. And I've been really happy with the way that he's, you know, kept the conference united and gotten the agenda done. And if it needed to be a fresh face to do that, you know, that's the way the cookie crumbles.
10: It's really interesting how he emerged, because at one point there was nobody, right? Everyone was saying, if it's not Kevin McCarthy, who? And nobody could point to anybody. And Mike Johnson came in very understated, not bombastic, not a flamethrower, just very measured, very confident, but very understated. And it seems like, obviously, was the right choice, even though it's an impossible job. He's been able to do about as good as anybody could have imagined, considering what he had to work with and what type of how many numbers he has, and just his personal sort of aura about him just seems to work for some reason.
11: Yeah, no, he's got that background, right, where he was both a member of the Judiciary Committee, where a lot of the Freedom Caucus members sit, and a member of the Armed Services Committee, where kind of more your traditional establishment, you know, national security Republicans sit. And so he's able to kind of understand those both camps and the both perspectives. He's someone who, I don't think he officially ever joined the Freedom Caucus, but he certainly attended their meetings over the years, and I think got to know that group. And that's a very important group in the years moving forward in the House, as I've mentioned, especially with these tight margins. You know, I think whatever you know, party controls the House, they're going to have really tight margins. And so whoever wants to run the House, God bless them. I empathize with these tight margins, but you're going to have to listen to all sides. And he's someone that certainly does that. And then obviously, you know, right now having President Trump in office and having a great relationship with him is, I think, that final key to, you know, making sure all the trains stay running on time and the agenda is moving forward.
10: Our guest this hour is a couple more minutes with John Legansky, was an aide to Speaker McCarthy, was there for The Glory, the Grief, and the Gavel. And that's the name of the book, The Inside Guide for Running for Speaker of the House. Talk for a moment. You mentioned it about it's more, instead of a House, it's more of a parliamentary system. We're seeing that with the Republicans, with the, obviously, that you wrote about. But we're also seeing it with the Democrats. There are two, right? There are more of the traditional Democrats, and now you're starting to see the progressives or the socialists, whatever you want to call them, the AOCs of the world, the Cori Bushes of the world, that are sort of making a play. Talk about, why is that happening now? What's going on?
11: Yeah, 100%. I'm so glad you brought this up, because the Democrats are absolutely feeling this and going through this. I think they're about 10 years behind the Republican Party in terms of their evolution, but you're seeing it right now. You're seeing candidates in New York, you know, who are under the socialist label. I just saw a woman in Colorado win a primary, oust a longtime incumbent Democrat who was no moderate herself, Diane DeGette. And she stated, you know, I'm not going to vote for anyone for leadership who has taken corporate PAC money. Well, I know Hakeem Jeffries is taking corporate PAC money, so that's going to be an interesting conversation if the House does flip. I don't think it will, but I do think, again, in our politics right now, the House especially is a body that caters to the extremes, caters to, you know, the primary electorate And so the way to differentiate yourself is just kind of move again further and further those fringes. And so the Dems are having that. And like I said, they're going to have a real challenge on their hands whenever they take back the House, because you don't know the names of them yet, but they're going to have not just the AOCs. There's going to be people that make AOC look like a moderate who get elected in the coming years. I guarantee it.
10: Do you think the redistricting efforts on both sides is going to hurt this or help it or hurt it? Because there are some people who are saying you might slice the salami too thin, and you might make, instead of red districts, purple districts, and instead of making blue districts, you make purple districts. So do you think the redistricting helps or hurts this?
11: Yeah. Well, I think this midterm, the redistricting is going to help Republicans. I've seen estimates up to 8 or 9 seats that the Republicans might control that they would have not otherwise controlled. And so I think, like I said, I'm a little more bullish on Republicans keeping the House this term than maybe other prognosticators are. However, in the long run, it is shrinking the battlefield. When I came to Washington in 2012, there were 70 or so swing seats out of the 435 members of the House that were, you know, again, any party could win any given year. That shrunk to 35 over, you know, the 20, you know, last decade or so. And now after the redistricting, there's some estimates that could be down to 15 or fewer swing seats. And so what that means is the other 210 on either side are really ruby red or bright blue. And as a result, I think the moderates are going to be few and far between, and the parties are going to end up catering more to their extremes. So this paralysis, this obstruction, this, you know, kind of the fringe, you know, or the tail wagging the dog, if you will, I think that's going to accelerate in the years to come as a result of this redistricting push.
10: That just can't be good for a democracy, can it?
11: In my opinion, no. I mean, if I could wave a magic wand, and I get asked this all the time, obviously there's no one that's completely unbiased, but if you could have the veil of ignorance and some perfect, you know, program out there or impartial official made all 435 districts as representative as the country as possible, I think we'd be better off, because I don't think the representatives the outcomes we're getting are representative of where your average American sits. I think you could pull the first 435 names out of a phone book and they would come to more reasonable, common sense solutions, you know, that your listeners would agree with than what we're currently getting because of the way the game board is drawn up. So yes, as an institutionalist, I would love for that to be fixed. I'm a realist. I get why that doesn't happen. And the parties are, you know, drawing seats so they can retain power. But I do think you're going to see, in the years to come, I mean, our 15-round fight might look tame one day. In researching for this book, I found there was once a period of time in the 1800s where there was 133 ballots till they elected a speaker. It took them 3 months. I hope we don't go down that path, but it's weirder things have happened. And if this continues to be the case, like I said, it could become more of the norm than the exception to the rule.
10: Yeah, two more questions for you. John Legansky has been very gracious with his time. The book is called Glory, Grief, and the Gavel. Kevin McCarthy, you report in the book, was very gracious, wasn't bitter, very gracious, and turned himself over to Mike Johnson and said, anything I can do to help in anywhere, shape, or form. I thought that was very gracious of the man.
11: Yeah, I write in the book, and I report for the first time the letter that he left behind for Mike. You know, you have this tradition, I think, where presidents leave a letter behind in the Oval Office and the Resolute Desk for their successor. And Kevin said, you know, I want to do that for whoever takes over for me. He did write a couple drafts because there were a couple individuals that ran first, Scalise, Jordan, Emmer, others. And at one point, Kevin joked, maybe I should just address this to whom it may concern, because we weren't sure if we'd actually get a speaker. But when it was Mike, you know, he took the time, sat down, hand wrote a note, and readers and listeners can find that in the book. But yeah, I think it was very gracious. It was a distillation of the lessons he learned in the leadership, not just in speaker, but over his 2 decades, near or at the top of the House Republican Conference. I do think Mike appreciated that. And I know they've stayed in touch in the aftermath as well. And that offer stands with Kevin and me. If he or his staff ever need anything, you know, we're just a phone call away, and we know the pressures they're under. We're here to help, and we want what's best for the country.
10: John Boehner left the speakership with his hair on fire. Kevin McCarthy did the same thing. John Legansky, would you ever run for office after seeing how the sausage is made?
11: Absolutely not. No, never.
10: Really? Really?
11: Not me. No, I really liked being a staffer behind the scenes. That's not an indictment of the members serving. I just think, listen, I'm more a private person, and those guys are built different, right? You gotta really sacrifice a lot to put yourself out there and campaign and raise the money and be away from family. And so, again, my hat's off to everyone who's in the arena. My wife is still working on Capitol Hill. So, you know, we certainly believe in public service in this household, but, running for office is, like I said, it takes a certain kind of animal to do it. And, I was able to see where my strengths and weaknesses are. And I think I'm certainly better as a staffer than as a member.
10: The book is called Glory, Grief, and the Gavel. Came out last month, getting a lot of attention, number one on a lot of lists. An Insider's Guide to Running for Speaker of the House. You can get it at Amazon, all fine books out there. John Legansky. John, thank you for a fascinating hour. Good luck with the book, good luck with the tour, and hope to talk to you down the road.
11: Thanks, McGraw. Appreciate you having me on.
10: You got it. America at Night, back in a moment.
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10: Hope you liked that hour. I thought it was fascinating to hear an insider's take of how it all happened and what they thought and so on and so forth. I thought it was really very interesting. John Ligansky deserves a lot of credit for writing a book and telling their side of the story, right? The inside. I remember that very well. 15 votes it took Kevin McCarthy to become Speaker of the House. And you saw the Republican Party ripping itself apart. And Matt Gaetz, apparently it was a personal vendetta. And it was high drama. I don't know what they got out of the whole deal, right? Kevin McCarthy wasn't like he was AOC that they were stopping. But they didn't like, for whatever reason, three people didn't like Kevin McCarthy. And it sort of brought the whole country to its knees. So interesting conversation. Look, if you missed any of it or want to hear part of it, you can certainly download one of the podcasts, because we turn every single show into a podcast. And all you need to do is search America at Night on any one of the podcast platforms and subscribe. They'll download it right to your phone, and you can get the show every single day. It's as simple as that. Also, don't forget, text messaging is always open, phone calls next hour, and voicemails. Voicemails are a great way if you're listening overnight or can't call in at a certain time and you're walking around tomorrow at 3 o'clock in the afternoon and you have a thought, you want to give us a call, or you have a question, or you have a comment. We love questions. We love comments. We love first time callers. We love new interaction. We love young kids. How about the week or so ago, we had a young gentleman call in and ask a question or two, said he probably should have been asleep, but he was listening to the radio under the covers. Old school. It was awesome. Look, we love all comers. Love to tell me what you think, what you know, questions, comments. That's what makes doing the show so much fun. We'll get into all of that next hour. The phone number, 1-844-2-McGraw for phone calls, voicemails, text messages, 1-844-262-4729. Open phones straight ahead. Our executive director tonight is Tom Dalak, filling in for Alex Hinton. Our engineer tonight is Richard Good. I'm McGraw-Milhaven. This is America at Night on Westwood One.
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8: ABC News, I'm Dave Packer. New strikes in Iran after the U.S.'s neutral ships were targeted in the Strait of Hormuz, threatening the already fragile peace agreement. In New York City, workers can be seen inside that high-rise that's at risk of collapsing. New York City Building Commissioner Ahmed Tighani.
11: We are feeling confident that many of the emergency shoring measures that have been put in place as a result of extensive discussions with the building owner, the contractor, their licensed professional, is stabilizing the situation.
8: At the NATO summit in Turkey, President Trump today again blaming allies for standing in the way of the U.S. taking Greenland from Denmark. In just 24 hours, dozens of leading Democrats, including more than 20 senators, now demanding Maine Democratic Senate nominee Graham Platner drop out after an ex-girlfriend came forward to accuse him of sexual assault, which he denies. This is ABC News. CoreCivic says it sold two of the largest immigration detention facilities in California to the Department of Homeland Security in a deal worth $1.5 billion. Agriculture officials now confirm 32 cases of New World screwworm in Texas livestock.
12: Since the 1960s, attempts to eradicate the New World screwworm have involved releasing billions of male flies that have been sterilized with radiation to mate with females, thereby halting the reproductive cycle. But radiation weakens the flies, making them less able to compete with their non-sterilized competitors. Now, scientists are working on a gene editing technique to breed screwworm flies that are sterile from birth and just as vigorous as non-sterile males. Jim Ryan, ABC News.
8: A federal judge in Florida has dismissed a lawsuit filed against Taylor Swift. The poet claims Swift stole her themes and ideas to write songs like The Man and The Great War, but the judge says they are quintessential themes that copyright law doesn't protect. Dave Packer, ABC News.
26: That'll be $84.52.
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19: From the Platte Valley Bank Weather Center, I'm meteorologist Paul Trombley. Lows around 64 tonight under partly cloudy skies. Winds out of the south, 8 to 15 miles per hour. Chance of severe storms tomorrow, high of 90, mainly clear skies. Chance for rain tomorrow night, lows level off around 60, partly cloudy. Storms likely Thursday, daytime highs approaching 87. 90, sunny skies Friday, currently 77.
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open phones, and you are officially invited to call in, chime in. Tell me what you're doing tonight. Tell me where you're going, what's going on, what are you doing, what are you thinking, what are you talking about with your friends, colleagues, coworkers, what was the conversation at the dinner table tonight, whatever you want to talk about. The hour is all yours, and if you don't use it, you lose it. 1-844-2-McGraw, 1-844-262-4729. Those are the phone numbers. You know, phone numbers, by the way, for phone, text, and voicemail. We'll get some voicemails a little bit later on. But tonight, I got to embarrass myself a little bit. I am guilty of being sucked into 1970s television. And give me a good Little House on the Prairie. Give me a good Waltons, and I'm done. I love the Waltons. It's almost embarrassing how much I love the Waltons. As a matter of fact, Mary McDonough, the woman who played Erin on the Waltons. I've always had a thing for her, even when I was a little kid. And last year she came to town, and I interviewed her. She was, you know, one of these conventions that she was speaking at to come and, you know, raise awareness and, you know, do a little personal appearance thing. So I went out to meet her. Could not have been any nicer. And I apologized. I'm like, you know, I'm sorry. And she's like, what are you sorry for? I'm like, the last thing you want to do is be bothered with some rando fan who, you know, and she was like, I love it. She loves everything about it. And she couldn't have been any nicer. And we talked all about the Waltons, and she just was, and I'm like, do you like talking about this? And she said, she gave such a sweet answer. And she said, look, it reminds me, and I can talk about some dear, dear friends and a great time. And, you know, our actions and our art left you with such fond memories. She says, of course I love talking about it. It was such a nice conversation. I've always remembered that. I just love the Waltons. And if you've ever seen the original TV movie that they turned into then the show, all the same kids and then they brought in Michelle Lerner and Ralph Waite and then Will Gear. I think the grandmother might have been the same. But it's just that the Waltons were great. The reason why I'm bringing this up is the Waltons and Little House on the Prairie. Well, tonight, I found out that they're rebooting Little House on the Prairie. I think it's on Netflix. And I was so excited earlier today. I was like, oh, man, I'm going to hang out, veg out, and watch a little House on the Prairie. And I turn on Netflix, and I find it, and it starts Thursday. It's like, oh, man, come on, man. So I was totally bummed. I wanted to get into a little House on the Prairie, but... Did you ever see that original movie with Michael Landon? That's a great one, where they build the little cabin on this land, and then at the end of the show, the marshals come, right? I guess it would be the U.S. Cavalry comes and says, you built on Indian land, and you have to move, and so they were trying to create this homestead, and oh my goodness. I don't know. That's just old-time stuff I love. Anyway, for what it's worth, I was totally bummed tonight. I got to wait till Thursday to watch Little House on the Prairie. So, some news tonight. President Trump from NATO approved and ordered strikes on Iran from the NATO summit. That's according to a U.S. official. The official confirmed that Trump met with U.S. senior officials, including the Joint Chiefs Chairman Dan Kane, Defense Secretary Pete Hegseth, and Secretary of State Marco Rubio. They said the attacks were a result of Iran attacking innocent ships despite knowing the consequences. This ceasefire and this opening of the Strait of Hormuz is not going very well. Iran has not taken responsibility for the strikes of the vessels, but earlier today it was reported that they struck three vessels going through the Strait of Hormuz. The United States then revoked or reestablished or took away the permit for Iran to sell oil on the open markets. And then, of course, President Trump ordered the airstrikes. So Iranian officials announced that then violated the memorandum of understanding.
And the foreign minister says the oil decision breached the provision tied to sanctions relief and oil exports. Iran's foreign deputy minister for legal and internal affairs said the key official involved in the talks over the agreement said in a post on social media that the strikes violated the memorandum's war-ending provisions. This is

0: and just causing havoc and twisting the knife and everything else. This is what people were afraid of, that now that they have access to the Strait of Hormuz and that they've proven to themselves that they can shut it down, they can continue to just be a thorn in the side of the United States that they've been for the last 57 years. 1-844-2-McGraw, 1-844-262-4729. We got a text tonight. We'll go to the phones here in just a couple of seconds. Listen to this from the 402 area code. Dreams do come true. Congrats on the 8 p.m. time slot on the new WOW 590 in Omaha. Welcome back to the Omaha Airwaves, AM 590 WOW. Yeah, we were. Thank you very much. Thanks for the text. Very sweet and nice to be remembered. Got my radio start in Omaha, 1994. And, yeah, WOW, we mentioned this last night, WOW back on the air, legendary call letters, legendary signal, the original home of a broadcaster from Norfolk, Nebraska. You may or may not have heard of over the years. His name was Johnny Carson. He got his start there at WOW. And so it's a legendary radio station and we are thrilled to be a part of the new, Husker station in Omaha, WOW. Let's go to the phones. Frank in Maryland. Frank, welcome to America at Night. Thanks for joining us.
1: Last night you mentioned that you'd spoken to Rich Valdez while on your vacation last week. Rich,
0: yes.
1: Valdez didn't stay long at America at Night, but he did one job of iconoclasm that should make his memory immortal. And here's what I mean. A liberal justice on the Supreme Court named William Brennan propounded the idea that the Constitution was what he called a living, breathing document. And this idea was used by liberal justices to find rights in the Constitution that were just not there. Many deep thinkers subscribe to the idea of the Constitution as a living, breathing document in the hands of liberal justices, of course. Rich Valdez on America at Night skewered that legalese double talk with one sentence. Living, breathing document? Yeah, like the agreement on my car loan is a living, breathing document. And with that one sentence, a whole school of jurisprudence went down in flames and forever. Thank you, Rich Valdez.
0: Okay. Thank you, Frank. Yeah, I had a chance to talk with him at the Barrett Media. It was nice. It was really good. I mean, look, Rich and I will be forever linked. He hosted the show. I hosted the show. Larry King hosted the show, and Jim Bohannon hosted the show. That's four people in, what, 50 years? So he couldn't have been any nicer to me. Gave me a couple of helpful hints along the way. And, it was really very, it was a nice conversation. We met a month ago, and then we had a chance to spend a couple minutes. It was more than a couple minutes. It was a good, 10-minute conversation. I don't know. I wasn't keeping track of the time, but it was really quite entertaining, interesting, and informative. And I like to think he thought the same, but there you go. Gil in San Antonio, Texas. Gil, welcome to America at Night.
2: Yes, I want to remind you of a prediction I made about Ted Cruz going to be nominated to the Supreme Court.
0: Yes.
2: Did you hear that last week? President Trump said that was his idea also.
0: So President Trump was listening to the show and got the idea from you and took it for his own, or you took it from President Trump?
2: It just kind of came out of my political analysis. The upcoming election is going to be very close, and if the Democrats are able to take the Senate, then there won't be any more conservative justices approved. But if they do it before the election, then Ted Cruz is a shoo-in. We just need Clarence Thomas to retire. They're also talking about Justice Alito retiring to create that vacancy. So it may happen.
0: Well, I think that if Alito was going to retire, he would have done it already. I think if Clarence Thomas was going to retire, he probably would have done it, right? Either one of them probably would have done it right after the session. But it's been now, what, a week? And we haven't heard anything? So

0: unless something comes up health-wise or something, I don't really see them stepping down. I mean, I could be wrong, and I do agree with you that if the Senate switches to Democratic hands, I'll be sure to go on Kalshi and bet that the Democrats are not going to put up any of Donald Trump's Supreme Court nominees. They're going to pull a Mitch McConnell and just wait for the election and sort of reassess from there.
1: Well, we'll see what happens. But we do live in very interesting political times, do we not?
0: Holy mackerel, Gil. That's the smartest thing you've said since I met you. Gil, thanks for checking in, as always. Thank you, sir. Donald Trump said Ted Cruz. Remember Ted Cruz and Donald Trump. This is the thing about Trump that kills me. And so many of his supporters, once they're dead to them, they're dead. But with Trump, you're never out. You are never out. Ted Cruz was out. Donald Trump was making fun of his wife's looks. Ted Cruz in 2016 stood up at the convention and refused to endorse Donald Trump. And now, all these years later, Ted Cruz has found the light and now is very much in the Trump camp. And Donald Trump is now rewarding him with something. Michael Cohen was in, right? He was the fixer. He was the guy. Donald Trump wrote the reimbursement check for Stormy Daniels. And then Michael Cohen turned on Donald Trump, went to jail for Donald Trump, came out and told tales against Donald Trump, right? He was the one who stood in front of Congress and said that Donald Trump inflates his the property values to get loans and right that all that controversy and all that. Now Michael Cohen is doing a show on Trump Radio in New York. So, and the owner of the radio station said, "I called the White House." I'm paraphrasing here. The owner of the radio station said, "I called the White House, and the White House is okay with it." So Michael Cohen's back in. Cruz is back in. Michael Cohen's back in. So you're never really out in Trump's orbit. You can look at even J.D. Vance, right? J.D. Vance said all those terrible things about Trump, and now he's back in the fold. Marco Rubio said all those terrible things. So once you're out, you're never really out with Donald Trump. 314. No, check that. 1-844-2-McGraw. 1-844-262-4729. More phone calls, all straight ahead. America at Night, back in a moment.
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10: All right, if you're getting on the line, we have a couple lines open for you right now. We'll take some phone calls, some text messages, and some more voicemails all straight ahead. The other big news tonight, not only did the United States trade some missiles and some shots with Iran, as this ceasefire seems to be as on solid ground as Graham Plattner's campaign up in Maine. But apparently, Mitch McConnell is back in the news. There was a story that the EMTs came to the house to revive somebody on the same day he was taken to the hospital. And the 84-year-old senator was using a wheelchair to move around. He's been hospitalized since June 14th. He hadn't been heard. There were calls for people thought he was either in some type of coma or, God forbid, something worse. But today, the PR department revved up their side of the story, and a number of senators came out and said that they've had long conversations with Mitch McConnell. One of them was Senate Majority Leader John Thune said he spoke with Mitch McConnell on the phone. That's according to a spokesman. The two had a lengthy and substantial conversation that covered a variety of topics, including national security. Number two, John Brasso, the number two Senate GOP leadership, said that McConnell and him had a 20-minute conversation. They talked about all sorts of things, including the Graham Plattner race and the recent Supreme Court rulings. So there you go. CNN's contributor Scott Jennings said that he had a chance to speak with his old friend Mitch McConnell. So I don't know what's going on. It does sound a little bit like Weekend at Bernie's 3, where these people are sort of propping him up. You know, he's had bouts of falling, and he had polio when he was a kid, 84 years old, and he is retiring at the end of this term. But he seems to be in the hospital. They say he's doing fine and planning on coming back. We'll keep a good thought for him. But, you know, whether it's Joe Biden, Mitch McConnell, you know, there's sometimes these senators and these people have a hard time giving up the power and have a hard time coming to grips with the fact that they're no longer as powerful as they once were. I don't know what we can do about it. These people keep getting voted in. They keep getting elected, right? President Trump's 80-something years old. The American public vote him in. There's not much we can do. But does beg the question. Maybe there should be an age limit on some of these things. Stay right there. More phone calls. 1-844-2-McGraw. 1-844-262-4729. Phone calls, text messages, and voicemails. Straight ahead. America at Night. Back in a moment.
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12: From the Platte Valley Bank Weather Center, I'm meteorologist Paul Trombley. Lows around 64 tonight under partly cloudy skies. Winds out of the south, 8 to 15 miles per hour. Chance of severe storms tomorrow. High of 90, mainly clear skies. Chance for rain tomorrow night. Lows level off around 60, partly cloudy. Storms likely Thursday. Daytime highs approaching 87. 90, sunny skies Friday. Currently 79.

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1: Couple of text messages and we'll go to the phones here. From Washington, Diane Feinstein brings back the memories. There's another one who, you know, who just stayed way past her time. It's just, you know, the ego on these people. You know, it doesn't know a party, doesn't know a political agenda. Some of these people in the Senate, God love them, but, you know, they stay way past their time and, don't give away to the next generation. But yeah, Diane Feinstein is another one. Listen to this one. I love the corner store in Little House on the Prairie for the jars of candy. Yeah, that, that wasn't Ike Godsey. Ike Godsey was on, the Waltons. The general store in, Little House on the Prairie was the Ingalls. Yeah, the Ingalls. No. No, it wasn't the Ingalls. It was the Ingalls were that was Michael Landon's family. What was the name of the family on Little House on the Prairie with the general store? Let's see here. Carrie in Dallas, Texas. Must be a full moon. Tom in Akron, Ohio. Regarding the DC reflecting pool, the solution is not a sprint but a marathon. Hazmat technicians previously deployed to Lake Erie's western basin during the toxic outbreak in August of 2014, that shut down the municipal water, 500,000 households in northwest Ohio. I don't know what that means. McGraw, I hope your fourth was pleasant. Unpleasantness regarding Taylor and Travis nuptials devolves into jealousy, resentment that the newlyweds don't have to worry about their futures, and they're pretty much set for life. Recently, read about how they needed to create prenups before the July 3rd wedding. The fans are so invested in their personal affairs. Kind of get a life of your own, please. If and when they can't be happy for them, be quiet. I agree. What's the big deal? I don't understand. I talked about this last night. I don't understand why people are so angry at Taylor Swift. What did she ever do to offend you? I mean, she's a wonderful role model for young kids. She sings her own song. She made it on her own. She does her own thing. There's no scandal. There's no inappropriateness. There's no nothing. She doesn't sing about, you know, tawdry things that you have to run and turn the radio off because your kid's in the room. I don't get the angst towards Taylor Swift and Travis Kelce. Good luck to them. I don't get it. Let's go to, what are we doing here? Let's try Tony in Montreal. Tony, you're on America at Night. Thanks for calling.
2: How you doing?
1: Good. How are you?
2: Can you hear me?
1: I can hear you loud and clear.
2: So, you know, the big controversy is why America didn't win that game and the president interfered. Well, first of all, the card was suspended, right?
1: Right.
2: It was suspended. Doesn't mean it was canceled. And the Messi and, I believe, another player from Portugal, Ronaldo, got the same type of earlier treatment in the tournament. So I just want to just mention a couple of things because people were expecting America to go and win this championship. I'll give you a story that Thierry Henry, a superstar who played in France and was on the World Cup team, was playing in Monaco. And, you know, Monaco FC, I guess, got a lot of money and he got traded to FC Juventus, a superstar team. And when he got there, you know, he's on the field with Inzaghi, Alessandro Del Piero, and Conte, and Deschamps, Delivio, Zidane. These are all superstars from different countries' teams, France and Italy. And Tacchinardi, who was a superstar also, is in the middle of the field putting poles between 5 meters, which is about 15 feet, pole to pole. And Thierry Henry, who's a superstar, says, I'd like to do the drill too. And Tacchinardi says, this is not for you. This is not for you. Go on the sidelines. You're not ready for this. And of course, the superstar Henry is affronted by this. But he watches Tacchinardi go pole to pole to pole, sprinting and sprinting until he passes out and pukes on the field.
1: Mm.
2: And of course, Thierry Henry says, I want to leave the field. This is crazy. But the point of the story is that Thierry Henry, a superstar, said that the Juventus players trained for speed, and that they were willing to do anything, go beyond and above and beyond, and willing to die on the field.
1: Yeah.
2: Now, all of the Americans that are listening to me right now, that's the way these Europeans play what you call soccer, what they call football. Was the American team and was the Canadian team ready to go above and beyond and die on the field for their teams? I do not believe so. Now, I'm not pointing just at America.
1: Tony, it's a great point. Tony, I'm going to let you go because we've got a lot more phone calls here. But it's a great point to bring up. It's just a different culture. Again, I'm not a big soccer guy. I don't understand it. I didn't grow up with it, but the passion that you saw in the Mexico team, the Mexico fans, the Brazil fans, it's something that Americans can look at, but I think a lot of Americans just don't understand the level of passion, right? If you're a Steelers fan, if you're a cheesehead, is that the comparable to being a soccer fan in Europe? I don't know. It's a great question. Donald in Columbia, Missouri, welcome to America at Night.
3: Thanks for taking my call very much.
1: Sure.
3: Do you believe that Trump should have ordered those bomb strikes on Iran?
1: With the limited knowledge that I have, you can't let Iran continue to poke the bear. You can't allow them to continue to sort of slow down traffic in the Strait of Hormuz. If Iran shot some missiles or some attacks at some ships, yeah, something's got to be done.
3: So you do agree with Trump's decision? Appreciate that.
1: Yeah.
3: Do you agree with Trump's decision to take out that Iranian nuclear program?
1: Well, that's a loaded question. Do I believe in him this go around, or the one in February and March, or what? I need a little more.
3: You're right now. Well, you correctly pointed out that it's been a half a century that we've been doing this. Trump is the only president that's had the guts to continue at this, and you know we can finish this when we want to. But so you do believe?
1: Hold on a second. We can't finish it when we want to because we want to finish it now, and we haven't finished it.
3: We've decimated
1: their military, and yet we still can't free up the Strait of Hormuz. So they still have some way to poke the bear, and we have not been able to shut it down. If you're asking me to sort of give a scorecard, going after the nuclear facilities and bombing them in just a one-off bombing, yeah, I don't have a problem with that. This larger scale war, I think it's been well documented that there's still a lot to be answered for, and that is allowing Iran to sell their oil on the open market where they weren't allowed to before, giving them billions of dollars of revenue, allowing them to keep missiles with the strait not being open per se. I think there's a lot of questions left to be made, and it is not over with. And it's still very much a real thing and probably going to be for the rest of Trump's administration because that's what Iran does. Iran pokes the bear.
3: I agree. This is a work in progress. I disagree that it's going to go through the end of Trump's administration. He's got two more years left, correct?
1: Yes, he does.
3: Okay.
1: Two and a half years, I guess.
3: I have a question. Okay, real quick. Do you know how old he is?
1: 80 years old.
3: Correct. So you just kind of said 80-something. And kind of inferring, I believe, that maybe he might be too old to be doing his job. And while I agree with you on the Supreme Court, these guys should not be in there for life. They ought to be out at 80 years old or 85 or whatever the number might be. But for you to insinuate that the president of the United States currently might be too old to be handling the job is quite offensive to me, at least. But I sure appreciate it. Everything
1: all
3: you
1: right.
3: do.
1: You're offended. Okay. Let me mark this down. Donald is offended. Got it. Good to know. Thank you. A little bit of a snowflake, but that's okay. Thank you, Donald. Appreciate the phone call. What are we doing here? Let's go to Doug in Wisconsin on the voicemail. Doug, take it away. What do you got?
4: Yeah, hi there, Doug from Wisconsin. Listen to your story last night about the country club you mistakenly went into, reminding me of a great movie. Probably the best comedy of all time, in my opinion, Caddyshack, with the great Ted Knight playing Judge Schmales. And, of course, the rapport with Rodney Dangerfield, who didn't look like he was supposed to be there, but he was. And I love when he said something to him like, "You don't belong here at Bushwood, sir." And of course, he had the great Chevy Chase. Just great lines from that movie. I just wanted to saw any Judge Smales there.
1: So yeah, I didn't.
4: All right. Thanks a lot. Bye-bye.
1: No, sorry about that. I didn't mean to step on you. Yeah, no, it wasn't that bad, but everybody at the club, for those who weren't listening, we accidentally were invited to a country club out in the Hamptons, and we went to the wrong club, and we walked in, and we gave the person's name, and they allowed us to walk in, and we sat down, and were there for a good 10 minutes before we realized we were in the wrong club. Everybody there could not have been any nicer. They all treated us very well. We had the little kids with us. They were playing with the kids and, oh, isn't this sweet? And what a nice family. And how are you doing? And how's your fourth? And good to see you. And where are you watching the fireworks? And I mean, could not have been any nicer, but clearly we just did not belong in that country club. And when we realized we were in the wrong club, we sort of hightailed it out of there. But it's good to know that if you need to go to a highfalutin country club in the Hamptons, then they're pretty open with their policies. Let's try Eduardo in Tampa. Eduardo, you're on America at Night.
5: Yeah, good evening. I wanted to bring up Rishi Sharma. This is in the Sunday CBS, your favorite Sunday program. So this guy, over the past 10 years, he's in California, interviewed 3,000 World War II vets. He got interested in this World War II in high school. And, you know, he wants to, you know, interview all the World War II remaining vets. So this is pretty neat.
1: Yeah, I didn't see that. Was that this Sunday?
5: Yeah, it was this Sunday. If you want to check out the video whenever you're on your downtime. Yeah.
1: Yeah, I didn't. I was traveling on Sunday, so I didn't get a chance to. Yeah. My normal viewing habits were a little off this week, but I got it in my queue. I'll definitely watch it. Who did the story about?
5: Yep, it was about it.
1: It was a kid who interviewed all these World War II vets.
5: Oh, yeah, he got interested in World War II in high school, and he's been doing this the past 10 years, and he's interviewed 3,000 vets.
1: Interesting. Did he record them? Did he put them on video?
5: Yeah, he did. He went in with his video equipment. Yep. So, pretty neat.
1: Yeah, pretty good stuff. All right. Anything else, Eduardo, in Tampa? Yeah.
5: No, I mean, this is something that I think young people can learn. I mean, look what happened in Newport Beach. I think those people can take an example from Mr. Sharma.
1: Yeah, no, I agree. Like I

0: I agree, and I don't believe in playing nursemaid to the younger generation. They need to learn. They need to understand. Teaching them about the history of where they came from and where they were and where this country was and where it's going is all very important, and civics and history. I think that's vital to everybody. And I love these people who say, oh, they don't care. You make them care. You tell them the stories. Right. You make these stories are relatable so they do understand, because it is important for the next generation.
1: We need to get the laptops and the phones away from the class.
0: No question.
1: Pen and paper.
0: No question. Yeah. No question, Eduardo. Look, when the people, well, thank you for the phone call, Eduardo. When the people who are designing the hardware and the software, when they send their kids to school in Silicon Valley and those schools are not allowed to have screens, what does that tell you? You're also starting to hear some of these school districts that have banned tablets and phones. The early indications after the first year, the teachers are saying that they've noticed a remarkable difference in the children. They're not as anxious. They're not as their attention spans are longer. They're not as unruly. They're not running around screaming and yelling over their phones. And so they're seeing like the kids return to normal kids. I'm certainly not a rocket scientist. But you don't need to be a rocket scientist to realize that the phone is sucking the brain matter, not only out of the children, but out of the humans. Get rid of the phones. I understand they're a necessity. Turn them off, put them in a bag, leave them at home. And if mom and dad have to get a hold of you, they can call the office, right? Let's go to William in Texas. William in Texas, welcome to America at Night.
2: Hey, Carl, this is William from Texas. A documentary you really should watch. It's about a man named Kent Olberg. He's a Swedish sculptor who came to Corpus Christi, Texas in the mid-70s. Created the most beautiful giant wildlife sculptures I've ever seen. The documentary came out on PBS in June. I think it might be on Netflix, too. If you've been to the St. Louis Zoo, you may have seen the reaching elephant. It's 19 feet high, and it's at the south entrance. It's actually on the outside, so you can drive by and see it at the zoo. He's now 80 years old and has become an icon of his art. He worked with his hands to create beauty that has become world-renowned. Also, it's Ringo Starr's 86th birthday. So for Ringo, peace and love. Be kind.
0: We all live in a yellow submarine. Yeah, no, I've seen that picture of that giraffe or that sculpture of that giraffe. Yeah, I'll check it out. William in Texas, thanks for the voicemail. America at Night, back in a moment.
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16: Hey, we'll leave you with this. People are watching the World Cup. Listen to this. Americans have turned in droves. Monday's game drew 30 million viewers on Fox. That's according to the earliest figures that are being released. They had the English language rights to the tournament. So 30 million on Fox, 12 million watched on Spanish broadcaster Comcast Telemundo, and the Peacock streaming service. So in total, what is that? 42 million people watched America take on Belgium. To compare that to other sporting events, English speaking, let's just go with that. U.S. Belgium, 30 million. The World Series, Dodgers and the Toronto Blue Jays, that had 27 million. The NBA Finals, where the New York Knickerbockers became NBA champs, that had 25 million. So more people watched U.S. Belgium than Game 7 of the World Series and the NBA Final game. So America falling in love with soccer. Maybe they're falling in love with the drama. Maybe they're falling in love with the World Cup, but definitely people are watching. That is going to do it for us tonight. Our thanks for everybody who's joined us. Don't forget voicemails. If you didn't get in, leave a voicemail. 1-844-2-McGraw, 1-844-262-4729. I can work those into the conversation all sorts of different ways. So call up, text. We didn't get to a lot of texts. More texts tomorrow night. Open phones is always available. And, of course, when we're not here, leave a voicemail and we'll respond. 1-844-2-McGraw, 1-844-262-4729. That's going to do it for us tonight. Thanks to Tom DeLack, our executive director. Our engineer tonight is Richard Good. I'm McGraw Milhaven. This is America at Night on Westwood One.
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22: ABC News, I'm Dave Packer. Structural specialists are inside the under-renovation Midtown Manhattan high-rise building that buckled at the 21st floor today. This evening, Buildings Commissioner Ahmad Tighani says that they feel confident the building is stable thanks to the emergency shoring measures that have been taking place.
23: We've been monitoring the building for many hours, have not seen any movement. We have monitoring positions set up outside and inside the building that's allowing us to track the situation.
22: Maine Democratic Senate nominee Graham Plattner is facing calls to step down after allegations of sexual assault. Now a Maine Democratic Party official is confirming reports that Plattner's campaign has been trying to influence the process for selecting a replacement Senate nominee. CENTCOM says U.S. airstrikes hit over 80 targets tonight as a direct response to Iran's attacks on three commercial vessels transiting the Strait of Hormuz. This is ABC News. On Wall Street, Rivian dropped 18% after the electric vehicle company said it's selling 75 million shares of its stock, which dilutes the ownership stakes of other earlier shareholders. The class difference on the nation's biggest airlines is about to get much more noticeable.
24: How you get from point A to point B on the three biggest airlines in the country is a very different experience for those who can afford to fly premium versus those of us in economy. Delta, American, and United all say they're investing more into the premium experience for those in business and first class, including chef-designed menus and gift bags that include luxury skincare products. The airlines make far more money on those more expensive business and first class seats than they do when the entire cabin of cheap seats is full up with the rest of us, so expect the trend to continue. Sherry Preston, ABC News.
22: Apparently even the robot was shocked. San Mateo police say two 15-year-olds were detained after a Waymo called to report they were drinking and shooting Orbeez from the vehicle. Those are small water beads. Police called it Waymo's smartest idea yet. Dave Packer, ABC News.
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27: From the Platte Valley Bank Weather Center, I'm meteorologist Paul Trombley. Partly cloudy overnight with a low of 64. Southwesterly winds 8 to 15 miles per hour. Lots of sunshine Wednesday. Chance of severe storms. Daytime highs approaching 90. Chance for rain Wednesday night, lows around 60, partly cloudy. Storms likely Thursday, high temperatures reach up to 87. 90, bright sunshine Friday. Currently, it's 77 degrees.
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29: We're here. The show is called America at Night. A little bit later on, we're going to talk about these Trump accounts. Each person born this year, starting this year, will get a $1,000 in an account. They're called Trump accounts. And what does it mean? We'll talk about that a little bit later on. But first, we got to talk a little U.S. World Cup, because what's transpired over the last couple of days is anything short of amazing. And since I know absolutely nothing about soccer, we thought we would go to somebody who knows quite a bit about soccer. He's an MLS reporter and has been in the tunnel in Seattle to get the bird's eye view of everything that's going on. A reporter for MLS on Apple TV, Michele Giannone. Michele, welcome to America at Night. Thanks for joining us.
5: My pleasure. Thank you for having me.
29: Talk about last night's U.S. game. They lost 4-1 against Belgium. What happened to the American team?
5: 24 hours later, we're still trying to figure it out. It's a tough pill to swallow for sure. A lot of disappointment. What we saw and we felt last night after the game ended in Seattle, a team that was supposed to maybe not win the World Cup, like probably a lot of fans that don't know much about soccer and the history of the USMNT, but at least go further on a competition that was on obviously on our home soil, and for players, a group of players that have been working for a long time, especially since the last World Cup in Qatar 2022, to get to this point. And the way things developed last night was pretty disappointing. And yeah, it's a tough pill to swallow, because I think it's okay to lose to Belgium. And again, soccer and a World Cup, it's difficult, right? Because you're facing the best of the best. And unlike most sports here in America, the NBA, MLB, where you have a series of best of three, best of seven, here is just one game, and and anything could happen. And they were facing a team in Belgium that, yes, historically has been better than the USA, but yesterday was a great opportunity to advance and make it to the quarterfinals for the first time since 2002. And sadly, not only did the USMNT lose, but I think the way they did, it left a pretty, pretty bad taste in our mouths, right?
29: Do you think the controversy over the red card and President Trump's stepping in, do you think that added some fuel to the fire for Belgium, and they said, great, we'll show you, and that gave them a little bit extra motivation?
5: 100%. And it's we all saw it after the game with the Belgian players doing the what it's called as the Trump dance in the locker room, and in the post-game interviews and the press conference of their coach last night, everyone was mentioned that. Especially the coach, he said before the game that they were fighting for the honor, not just of Belgium, but everyone that has something to do with the World Cup and soccer, because they felt they were being cheated by FIFA rescinding the red card and allowing Florin Balogun to play, and then after the game saying that it was justice being made, et cetera, et cetera. And for sure, it gave a little bit more motivation to a Belgium team that didn't need it, to put it that way.
29: Yeah. What happened to Balogun? I'm certainly no soccer expert, but it seems like, did they box him out? Did they play a special defense on him? He didn't have a very good game, but it didn't seem like he got the ball much.
5: Yeah, and that happens in soccer. When you're a striker, you could be as good as anyone on the field. You could be Mbappe, for example, in France. You can be Haaland in Norway, or you can be even Leo Messi in Argentina. When you play striker, you need your team to feed you the ball, right? And yesterday, the USMNT got beat at every duel, at every ball, at every second ball. Belgium dominated the midfield. Balogun didn't find his teammates. His teammates couldn't find him. And it was a complete disaster in overall. And of course, that affected the individuals, and in this sense, Balogun, because at the end, strikers can do as much as their teammates allow them to do. They need to be fed. They need to get the ball in space, and he didn't have a lot of opportunities. He had one when the game was 3-1, but the Belgian goalkeeper had a great save. But I think his game and his presentation was just a small sample of what impacted the whole team.
29: Mikolaj.

0: We can line up. Belgium didn't even make it almost to the game against the US. They were losing against Senegal on the earlier round, 2-0 with 5 minutes to go. And the coach decided to sub out his two best players in Kevin De Bruyne and Jeremy Doku. And the team came back and tied the game against Senegal with a minute left. And then in extra time, they got the third goal and they end up winning and advancing and to face the USMNT. And against all odds, the coach decided that that team with those players on the bench that didn't respond during the first half of the game, he decided to go with the players that saved him against Senegal. And at the end, he got it right. And then we already saw, for example, when the game was basically decided, 3-1, then Jeremy Doku came in, then Jordan Lukaku came in, and he ended up scoring the fourth goal. So Belgium showed that in sometimes in soccer, you can have the best individual quality, but you got to play as a team at the end. And that's something that also the USMNT lacked last night.
1: Talk about the American coach. His contract's up. And a little bit of controversy coming into the World Cup, but talk about his coaching, and do you think they'll re-sign him? What's the future of the American program under him?
0: Yeah, he's one of the highest paid coach in the world with almost $6 million per year. It's difficult because in soccer, when it's called a cycle, a World Cup cycle. So, for example, if Mauricio Pochettino decides to stay and there's a contract renewal offer from the U.S. Soccer Federation, Mauricio Pochettino hasn't made a decision to continue. He was asked about that last night and he said that he didn't want to make a decision yet, that obviously last night was very painful for everyone and that he needed time to sit down with his family, with his assistant, with his people around him to make a choice. But for example, if in soccer and when we talk about World Cup cycles, it's not normal that a coach comes back because 4 years is a lot for a coach and for players. 4 years with the same message, with sometimes especially when there's a failure like what happened last night. Sometimes a change is needed. And Mauricio Pochettino is also a coach that before taking the job at USMNT, he was one of the highest profile coaches in club soccer in Europe. So along the contract renewal offer that he has from US soccer right now, he also has a lot of interest to come back to coach soccer club in Europe. Before the World Cup, to give you an example, AC Milan, one of the biggest clubs in the world, one of the biggest clubs in Italy, reached out to his management team to see if he was available. So it's alongside with him being one of the highest paid coach in the world, it also makes out of a trick situation. If I have to guess, I'll be surprised if he comes back.
1: Interesting. All right. One more question here. Argentina comes back and beats Egypt today. Lionel Messi leads the charge. Put that into perspective. How big of a game and how big of a comeback was that in World Cup history?
0: Yeah, Argentina, they're living on the edge lately. We got to remember that their last game before this one, they went to extra time against Cape Verde and they almost didn't make it out of that round. Egypt was the best team for 80 minutes today and they were up 2-0. But at the end, Argentina, they have the best player, arguably, in the history of the game. And it sounds like a cliche, and it sounds reductive, but Argentina is a team that you can give them an inch. And they're the world champions. They're the current world champions. They're the favorite to reach the final again, potentially against France. I think they both are the best teams in the competition. And, of course, when you're Egypt and you're a team that is not used to be in that spot, there's 10 minutes left, Now you got to try.

0: and hold on this massive wave of Argentinian soccer that is coming to you and having to defend and having to stop Lionel Messi. The momentum shift completely, obviously, the pressure and the momentum change, and Argentina again coming from behind like they did against Cape Verde. They did it today against Egypt, and now they're going to face in the next round a team that Switzerland that beat Colombia today. That was one of the surprises also of this round of 32. And yeah, it might sound a little bit weird to say, but Switzerland on paper could be a team that is more manageable than Cape Verde and Egypt. So Argentina might face a quote-unquote easier game now that they move even further on,
1: yeah, but
0: on
1: I mean,
0: the competition.
1: Argentina was down 2-0 with 10 minutes left to go in the game, 11 minutes left to go in the game, and they didn't just give up two goals. Egypt gave up 3 goals in that time. I mean, that's unheard of, is it not, in soccer?
0: Yeah, well, it was very similar to what I was mentioning with Belgium. Belgium was losing 2-0 with Senegal on the round before facing the USMNT with 5 minutes left, and they came back. They say in soccer that a 2-goal lead is the most tricky one to hold, because you're up 2-0 and you think that everything is good, but then they score on you and now the pressure is on. Now you're just one goal away, one shot, one deflection away. So in your mind, you think you're comfortable with a 2-game lead, with a 2-goal lead, and then one play changes everything. And then you have to hold on for Argentina gets that goal, and then there's 10 minutes left plus aggregate. Yeah. And in Egypt's mind, if you're Egypt, you're thinking, okay, now we have to hold on for 20 minutes. We have to hold on Leo Messi for 20 minutes. And that's where the pressure, and that's why the World Cup is so difficult to win. And just 7 nations have won the whole thing in the history of the game, because it's not just the quality. It's also understanding the moments and dealing with the pressure, because we're talking about the best of the best on a soccer field.
1: Yeah, and Argentina is going to try and do back-to-back for the first time since, what, the 1950s with Brazil. So we'll wait and see how that works out. Michele Giannone is a reporter for MLS on Apple TV. He has been there watching all of this happen right there on the field. Michele, thanks for checking in. As always, great insight as well. Have a good night, and thanks for checking in.
0: Thank you so much. My pleasure. Have a good night.
1: You got it. Michele Giannone with Apple TV, MLS, a reporter, and he was there in person in the tunnel watching the American play Belgium. All right. America at Night, back in a moment.
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10: Democratic Senator Cory Booker had an idea. Give children $1,000 and put it in an account and watch it grow. President Trump loved the idea and turned it into Trump accounts, and it just came online. It's official for any child who was born in 2025 going forward to 2028. Lots of talk about it, but not a lot of talk about how it works and how it's beneficial. We're going to talk to a expert about all of that coming up here in just a minute. But some breaking news today. The United States has gone on the attack, launched a series of powerful strikes against Iran in response to attacks. Apparently, Iran attacked three different tankers in the Strait of Hormuz. President Trump is at the NATO summit in Turkey, which is the new pronunciation of Turkey, apparently, and has not addressed the attacks publicly. So quite a bit going on. Gas has spiked a little bit. Oil prices rose after the U.S. revoked the license to allow the sale of Iranian oil. So apparently the way this thing worked was Iran attacked three of these ships in the Strait of Hormuz. The United States revoked the license to sell the oil on the open market. And then some attacks from America into the into Iran after. So a very, very busy morning, all while President Trump is meeting with NATO in Turkey. So a lot going on. We'll keep abreast of it. Anything breaks, of course, we'll pass it along. And we can talk about all of it in the last hour of the show. By the way, we'll talk to Trump accounts next. And the next hour, remember Kevin McCarthy, former Speaker of the House? One of his legal, or I should say one of his most trusted aides has written a book about him trying to get, maintain, and then lose the Speaker of the House. The book is called Glory, Grief, and the Gavel, an inside guide to running for Speaker of the House. That's a new book getting some attention. So we'll talk with them coming up next hour. So we got a busy show. And then, of course, open phones with phone calls, text messages, and voicemails. All that coming up straight ahead. Thank you for joining us on a Tuesday night, America at Night. Back in a moment.
9: This is America at Night with McGraw-Milhaven.

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11: From the Platte Valley Bank Weather Center, I'm meteorologist Paul Trombley. Partly cloudy overnight with a low of 64. Southwesterly winds 8 to 15 miles per hour. Lots of sunshine Wednesday. Chance of severe storms. Daytime highs approaching 90. Chance for rain Wednesday night. Lows around 60. Partly cloudy. Storms likely Thursday. High temperatures reach up to 87. 90. Bright sunshine Friday. Right now, 75.
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12: Trump accounts have gone live, and it's an interesting conversation that needs to be had. How good are these Trump's accounts, and what can we do? How can we make them grow, and all about it? There's lots to know about this. Michelle Singletary is a nationally syndicated columnist on finance. You also read her in the Washington Post. She's written a number of personal finance books, including What to Do with Your Money When a Crisis Hits. Michelle Singletary has been seen on NBC's Today Show, Good Morning America, CNN, NPR. She's all over the place, and she joins us for a couple minutes. Michelle, welcome to America at Night.
13: Oh, thank you for having me.
12: So let's talk about this account. If you're born after 2025 and through 2028, every single child in America gets a $1,000 savings account from the federal government. Do I have that right?
13: Yes, that's right. There's the kickstart off to kickstart their savings. They get $1,000. That is right.
12: And what? Where do you have to apply for it? Does it automatically show up? How do you do this?
13: So you would sign up for it. That you can go to the U.S. Treasury Department at TrumpAccounts.gov, and you can apply for the funds. There's also a tax form that you could fill out to do it as well. So that's how people will get those born in those particular years will be able to get that $1,000.
12: Do you have to then, is it self-directed? Do you have to buy a mutual fund? Can you buy stocks? Can I buy Facebook? What can I do with it as a parent?
13: They're limiting how the money is invested. So it's restricted to low-cost mutual funds and exchange-traded funds, ETFs, that track the U.S. equities indexes, like the S&P 500. So you can't buy Bitcoin or, you know, something, you know, very risky, gold, things like that. So the idea is that to keep it, you know, super safe.
12: What are some of the numbers? I mean, how much money can this $1,000 grow to by the time the child reaches 18, 30, 40, 50? I mean, is this, what are we talking about here 20, 30 years from now?
13: Yes, you know, there's a lot of misunderstanding about what's going to happen with this money. I mean, the president's talking about, oh, you know, you can be super rich. I mean, this is not the case. I mean, if you get that $1,000 or you put this, the seed money and it grows, in this low-cost index fund, and you don't add any other money by the time the child is 18, depending on how the market performs, of course, you have maybe between, you know, $6,000 and $8,000. Now, if you add money to it, you can add up to $5,000 a year for that time. You know, maybe depending on, you know, again, how the market performs, you might have $150,000. So for people who would just put the minimum in, it's good money, but it's not life legacy changing money.
12: Right. So parents can add money to this account every year?
13: Yes, up to $5,000. And it's just not parents. Other people could put money in it. Families can contribute to it up to $5,000 per child. Employers can also contribute on behalf of the child with the employer limits are set up to $2,500 per year. So the idea is to, you know, get people started investing and getting children started investing in the stock market. Now, you know, things to remember that when the kid turns 18, the money becomes theirs. And then it converts sort of to the traditional IRA, meaning if they pull it out before they're 59 and a half, which they would be if they're 18, of course, they'd be subject to income taxes and a 10% early withdrawal penalty. Now you can use some of the money for, you know, first time home buying or for education. But people need to remember that when those kids come of age, it's their money. They can take it out and do whatever they want with it.
12: Interesting. What about can they access it when they're 15 or 14 or just strictly when they turn 18 years of age?
13: Yes, it's restricted until they turn 18. That's right.
12: Yeah, so you could be turning over a lump sum of money to an 18-year-old.
13: That's right. And I got smart kids, but I'm not sure the intention is that, you know, that they would keep it there and continue saving into their retirement. So I've been talking about this a lot, and, you know, people have been asking me about this. You know, it's sure, take advantage of it if you want to. But honestly, I think the people who are going to benefit from the most are those families that contribute the extra $5,000. And that's going to be more wealthier families. This is, it's an okay program, but it's not a game changer. This is not going to create generational wealth at that the way the administration is pitching it.
12: How is this different from the 529 college plans? And does it make more sense to invest in this or in the 529 college plans?
13: Yeah, I would put the money in the 529 plan. I mean, the 529 plan, college savings plan, it was set up so that people, you know, parents and family members can help, you know, save for child's education. So you put money in after tax, it grows. If you use it for college or, you know, accredited university or college, then the growth is not taxed. If you live in states that offer your tax deduction, like I do, I live in the state of Maryland. And so when my husband and I were saving for our three children, we put money in a 529 plan, and it helped our state taxes tremendously. And then we had enough money to send them to college, and we didn't have to borrow for them at all to go to college. And so, and there's not a limit. You can put as much in there as you need. So there's significant tax advantages more so than these Trump accounts.
12: Interesting. How similar was this to Cory Booker's idea when he was running for president?
13: You know, it's very similar. I mean, there's been a lot of programs or a lot of ideas, policy ideas to help get families started investing, because only about half of the U.S. public is in the stock market. And so the concept of setting up an account to try to encourage people to save in retirement is a valid concept. The problem with this is that people have to do something. And when you're talking about regular people living their lives, trying to pay their bills and the rent, the idea that they're going to, you know, fill out a tax form or set this up and watch it, and it's not necessarily going to do what the administration thinks it's going to do. I mean, who's going to benefit? The financial companies are going to benefit. Who's going to, you know, those collecting fees to run those accounts? Those are the folks that are really going to benefit from these accounts more so than the average, low or middle income family.
12: What about, and maybe this is a silly question, but every child born in a year, what is there, 3-4 million kids born a year? If each one of them is given $1,000 and then bought into the stock market, isn't that going to raise the stock market for everybody? That seems like a lot of money that is going to be invested into the stock market that wasn't invested in the stock market the last couple of years.
13: I mean, it certainly could help boost the stock market, absolutely. But, you know, I work with individuals a lot. You know, President Obama had a similar program to try to encourage people to put in the stock market, and not many people take advantage of it. You know, think about it now. People can invest in the stock market right now, this today, without any of these accounts set up, and only half of the country does. So the idea that everybody is going to create this account and it's going to implode the stock market, that's not going to happen, because right now people could do that and they're not doing it.
12: With these Trump accounts, as you said to start off the segment, you have to go and register. If you don't register, your baby doesn't get the $1,000.
13: That's right.
12: Yeah. Interesting. What's the Dell donation? Didn't Michael Dell and his wife sort of help out this idea for kids born before 2025?
13: Yeah, sure, they did.
12: you're a little cynical on that too. What's the problem with that?
13: No, listen, if you really truly wanted to make a difference in a child's life, if the Dell family truly wanted to make a serious impact, how about setting up a fund that would fully pay for a kid's college education? How about setting up funds to help people with a down payment for their homes? You know, I mean, the collective amount that they're giving is, you know, sure, it's a huge amount of money, but per family, per helping families, making a game changer, well, it's a big publicity stunt for them. It makes them look, you know, great, but in the impact on individual families is minimal.
12: There, I think
13: so, yeah, I'm pretty cynical. You know, I mean, I have spent my entire career helping people save and invest and manage their money. And so I'm not saying that any program that would encourage people to save for themselves or their kids' retirement is a bad idea. But what I would like to see is a program that would be a true game changer, that would set people up to do better for themselves and not like trickle. You know, this is sort of like a trickle. It's like you turn in a faucet and it's like little drips of water. You really want to help someone pull that faucet, turn that faucet all the way up and let that money pour down. And then you will truly change people's lives.
12: You sound a lot like Dave Ramsey. Dave Ramsey basically called this whole thing more or less of a publicity stunt. It sounds nice, and sure, I'll take the $1,000 for my kid, but there are many more things you can do to give your kid a better chance in life.
13: That's exactly right. You know, I mean, think about, you know, we had the big beautiful, you know, whatever bill, you know, which is, we see now the effects of that, you know, less money for people for the SNAP benefits, making it more difficult for people who are struggling to stay on Medicare, Medicaid to get health benefits. See, those programs to help people with a hand up to truly help themselves, that's where our money could make a difference. You know, this makes them, they can say, oh yeah, we're giving every kid $1,000. And listen, I come from a low income family. And so I'm not saying that, you know, $6,000 when you turn 18 is nothing. But I do know that I see families who can't send their kids to college, or they take out, you know, decades of debt to send that. Families can't afford, down payment on a home. You know, families, you know, we see now they cut, a lot of the subsidies, for the ACA, the Obamacare. And so people are dropping their health care insurance, and that means they're sicker. They can't go to the hospital or the doctors. You know, you truly want to help American families boost those programs, you know, and help families in that way. This makes the rich people look like they're helping, but they're not in a way that is legacy building.
12: Yeah. And this policy, these Trump accounts start with children born January 1st, 2025. Through 2028, so it's only a 3-year pilot program, I guess, to see how it goes. One quick question about
13: and what are those years are important. What happens in those years? Who's going to still be in office then? Why you cut it off then? Think about that. So let me just help the people while I'm in office, and then what?
12: You'd have to ask them. I don't know. I'm just giving you the facts here. So one question about the company matching. You said the company, if they so choose, can match or contribute $2,500 per year. Can a company individually pick and choose which employer they choose to do that to, or do they have to, if they make it available for one, they have to make it available for all?
13: You know, I'm not sure about that, but I doubt very seriously that they could pick and choose who they could, like many benefits that companies offer, there are rules about how you have to offer it. If you offer it to one, you have to offer it to all.
12: Right.
13: So I don't know if we know enough about how that would be set up. But again, under the law, any employer can contribute up to $2,500 annually per employee's child. And the contributions, this is very interesting, are 100% tax-free for the employee, which is great. And it counts as a deductible business expense for the company.
12: Well, I mean, if you're going to do it, you might as well give them an incentive to do it. But, you know, it's if you've got the money to, the $1,000 is nice, but you're right. If you put the $5,000 up to in the account, and then the company matches $2,500, you're talking $7,500 a year. That, you know, over the course of 10, 12, 20 years, that could be a nice little chunk of change when it's all said and done.
13: That's right. But again, think about that. So $5,000 a year for an average family is, you know, over $400 divided by 12. So you're looking at families who have an extra $400 a month to put into these. And if those families had that, they would have already been doing it, you know. And it's a difficult, it's difficult for a lot of families to allocate that kind of money.
12: Certainly understandable.
13: Who will end up benefiting wealthier families who can take advantage of it.
12: Michelle Singletary, nationally syndicated personal finance columnist with the Washington Post. She's written a number of books, including What to Do with Your Money When a Crisis Hits. And you've seen her on CNN, NPR, The Today Show, Good Morning America, and so on and so forth. Michelle Singletary, thanks for joining us. Have a good night.
13: All right. Thank you for having me.
12: You got it. America at Night, back in a moment.
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12: All right, let's remind you that for those of you who want to call in but aren't listening during the live portion of the show, we've got the voicemails set up for you. 1-844-2-McGraw, 1-844-262-4729. We usually take phone calls in hour number three, but we're always monitoring the text line, and somebody can text us. 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That same phone number gets you in on a live phone call. We love first-time phone callers. We love first-time voicemails too. We love everybody. We love everybody. That's half the fun of the show. So you want to call, you want to text, or you want to leave a voicemail? All the same number. 1-844-2-McGraw. 1-844-262-4729. A couple little more news nuggets for you. It looks like this Graham Plattner, he has now been canceled a fundraiser. They have until the 12th to do something. Story in the New York Times this morning that he was making demands, apparently saying that he will drop out if and only if they can guarantee the person they replace him with has many of the same views as he has. That seems an oddity thing to ask for. But I guess he's taken a day or two to come to grips with the fact that he's losing massive amounts of support. He's losing fundraising opportunities. They're pulling the money. They're pulling the support. He could hold on. Somebody brought up today, if you remember Todd Akin. Remember Todd Akin back, it seems like a lifetime ago, but Todd Akin was the senator, he was a congressman running for Senate in Missouri, and he had made a comment about legitimate rape, and it went sideways, and at the time, the Republican Party disowned him, disavowed him, turned their back on him. Matter of fact, the presidential candidate, Mitt Romney, said everything dried up, the support, the money and everything. It was too late to change horses in the race. Ended up losing a very red state like Missouri, lost to Democrat Claire McCaskill. She went on to win re-election, all because Todd Akin had this comment that he tried to clear it up, but his explanations were a little more confusing than the actual comment. What did he actually mean? What did he actually say? I actually thought Todd Akin was a very nice man. He was a woodworker, and I was a very nice man, but no doubt that was an awkward comment that kind of didn't make any sense, and Democrats pounced on it, and ultimately it cost the Republicans that Senate seat for 6 more years. So we'll see what happens with this Graham Plattner story, but he's dropping out of fundraisers and losing all the support.

0: I mean, at any moment, you could hear that he's officially pulling out. Or he stays. He stays. I mean, it's his to stay. So we'll see how it all turns out. Stay right there. More to come. Our executive director is Tom DeLack tonight, filling in for Alex. Our engineer tonight is Richard Good. I'm McGraw Millhaven. This is America.
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0: 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The 105th Annual Oregon Trail Days in Gearing is July 9th through the 12th. 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
2: ABC News, I'm Dave Packer. Growing calls for Maine Democrat Graham Plattner to drop out of a Senate race following new claims of sexual assault. The state's Democratic Party confirmed reports that Plattner's campaign has been trying to influence the process for selecting a replacement Senate nominee, but the Plattner camp is saying at no point has the campaign tried to put its finger on the scale. In New York City, Building Commissioner Ahmed Tegani confirmed Tuesday night that ongoing efforts to temporarily stabilize an under-construction buckling high-rise in Midtown Manhattan are going well.
3: We have been able to bring in a plan and materials to stabilize the impacted floors and looking to extend that stability plan to other parts of the building.
2: The U.S. escalating tensions with Iran and Tuesday launching new strikes after they say neutral ships were targeted in the Strait of Hormuz. This is ABC News. A California judge is allowing a class action lawsuit against United Airlines to proceed. It was filed by a passenger alleging the airline knowingly charged extra for a window seat that didn't have a window. Waymo says no way to a pair of unruly passengers.
4: Two 15-year-olds are in a heap of trouble for what they allegedly were doing in a self-driving Waymo. Apparently, the interior cameras caught them drinking and shooting from the vehicle. Waymo then called the police in San Mateo, California. Cops pulled the car over and found the teens with libations and a gun that shoots water beads. A police statement says that while these are bad ideas, at least the kids had the sense to use a Waymo because driving themselves, while impaired, would have made this a lot worse. Wayne Cabot, ABC News.
2: A homeowner in Connecticut captured on surveillance his dog Bella chasing away a black bear as it charged his 6-year-old son over the weekend. Jeffrey Tazera says Bella bit the bear in its behind before it ran into the woods. Dave Packer, ABC News.
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12: From the Platte Valley Bank Weather Center, I'm meteorologist Megan Mulford. Lows level off around 64. Overnight, under partly cloudy skies, southwest winds 8 to 15 miles an hour. Mainly clear Wednesday. Chance of severe storms. Highs level off around 90. Partly cloudy skies Wednesday night. Chance for scattered showers 60. Storms likely Thursday. High of 87. 90. Sunny skies Friday. Currently, it's 71 degrees.
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14: 866-90-RED-EYE is the phone number, 866-907-3339. Hope you are doing well, and welcome on in. Gary and Eric, they return Sunday night, Monday morning. I always appreciate the opportunity to fill in for the guys, and you can find me on the socials at Dan Mandis Show, and I host a morning show in Nashville, Tennessee on Super Talk 99.7 WTN. Lots going on tonight. Let's get to it. Iran. Well, there has now been some fighting going on in Iran. It's a, what do they call it? FAFO, mess around and find out. That is what Iran has decided to do. So they decided yesterday to attack some commercial ships sailing through the Strait of Hormuz. Now, it's been relatively quiet as the negotiations continue. The memorandum of understanding has been playing out. But that has now completely been blown out of the water. There were three tankers trying to sail through or transit the Strait of Hormuz via the route that Iran apparently had warned ships against

0: using. So these three ships, Iran claims, tried to use that route, and they ultimately got hit by the Iranians. And so now we are fighting back, and we have been bombing the living you-know-what out of the Iranians. Apparently, we struck more than 80 targets, and now the Iranians, and you know how this goes because we've all been watching this play out for the last several months, Iran is now threatening the United States as well. CENTCOM started talking about what we did. They made this announcement. Here's what they said, according to Fox News.
1: Here's what they posted on X. They said, U.S. Central Command forces have begun launching a series of powerful strikes against Iran to impose heavy costs for targeting and attacking commercial shipping crewed by innocent civilians in an international waterway. The U.S. strikes are in response to Iranian attacks on three commercial vessels that were transiting the Strait of Hormuz. Iran's demonstrated aggression was unwarranted, dangerous, and a clear violation of the ceasefire.
0: All right, so we'll have to see where this goes. But not only did we drop a bunch of bombs on them, which I'm fine with that, just so you know where I stand, I'm all for diplomacy related to Iran in this situation. But my ultimate opinion on Iran is you can't trust them, and they only relate to one kind of negotiation, and that is leading with warfare, leading with bombs. That is why we are doing what we're doing. As a matter of fact, you know, in the past, we've always, when we have had to deal with Iran militarily, we'll oftentimes refer to those strikes as defensive, though now, tonight, we're calling these moves offensive in nature. But in addition to the military strikes, in addition to the bombs, we've also dropped some waivers. And Iran is losing a ton of revenue. There is millions of barrels of oil that are now in limbo. That is the headline from Fox News. Here's what we've done. The Treasury Department on Tuesday revoked a waiver allowing Iran to sell oil and petrochemicals, prohibiting Iran from a significant revenue source negotiated during recent talks. A U.S. official said in a statement that Iran's actions in the Strait were wholly unacceptable to the United States and will be met with consequences. Iran's not necessarily used to having to deal with consequences. They are a petulant child collectively. Iran, of course, accusing the U.S. now of violating the Memorandum of Understanding signed last month by both U.S. and Iran by revoking the waivers. But Iran bombed three ships, so who violated the Memorandum of Understanding first? Was it Iran bombing these ships, or was it us for reacting to the bombing? So for the United States, I mean, we're doing what we need to do. We have told them over and over and over again what they need to do to be able to sell their oil on the open market and make billions of dollars in oil sales. So there's lots of saber rattling that is going on as Iran is now warning they will stop negotiations if the U.S. and our threats continue. Here's more.
2: From Fox Business, they've obtained audio of an Iranian threatening the ships in the Strait, and here is how that sounded in English.
3: This is the last warning. This is last warning. This is last warning. You are running danger. Don't put your life in danger. You are ordered to alter course. Support us immediately. Alter course. Support us immediately and use the south of Lara Island to exit. If you disobey, you will be targeted. This is Sepah Navy out.
0: So that is supposedly Iran warning these ships. So clearly, Iran's default is that they do not want peace. They only know one way to exist, and that is with war, with death, and with destruction. I mean, they can't seem to get out of their own way. That is how they want it. And my opinion is that if that's how they want it, that's how they're going to get it. They continue to claim ownership of the Strait of Hormuz. That's not the way that it's going to work. Donald Trump has said that. Many other nations have said that as well. You just can't start bombing commercial vessels.

They only care about their ability to manufacture a nuclear weapon. I believe that Donald Trump, frankly, he just wants a way out of this. I think that Donald Trump wants a way out. He wants a way to be able to declare victory and be able to get out lower gasoline prices heading into the midterm elections. That's what Donald Trump is trying to do. Now, I get why the Trump administration decided to go into Iran in the first place. The president saying that Iran can never have a nuclear weapon. He has been saying that for decades. And so he decided to do what he decided to do. Now, a lot of people will constantly, and it is a very fair question. As a supporter of Donald Trump, did we do the right thing going into Iran in the first place? That depends on how this whole thing ultimately ends. Because if Iran eventually decides, you know what, we are going to abandon our nuclear aspirations and we are going to accept the generosity of America and the rest of the world, and we are going to sell our oil on the open market. We are going to make billions of dollars in revenue. We're going to help our economy. We're going to fix our economy. We're going to save our country by selling oil on the open market, and everything is going to be fine. We're not going to sponsor terrorism. If Iran ultimately comes to the right side, along with the rest of the world, well, most of the rest of the world, well, then President Trump did the right thing. But if things continue to go south like what we're seeing tonight, then the opposite could be argued, that Donald Trump did not do the right thing. Now, there's going to be a lot of people out there, and I've been dealing with this since this whole thing started. People are going to say, well, Iran is now weaponizing the Strait of Hormuz. They've always weaponized the Strait of Hormuz. Some people will say that Iran never even had an inkling to weaponize the Strait of Hormuz. They have always threatened to close the Strait of Hormuz. Now they're actually doing it. And so I understand what Donald Trump says, yeah, and imagine if they had a nuclear weapon. I do understand why the president did this. But gas prices are still more expensive. We're dealing with a country that refuses to follow any rules, refuses any real attempts at diplomacy, and they simply, as I said, they don't care about their own people. So it does seem to me, and I know that there's going to be people out there that are going to disagree with me, and that's fine. But I do feel like we've painted ourselves into a corner, honestly. And Donald Trump is looking to claim victory and get out. But, you know, that victory is hard to find. And so now the very latest on Iran is they're threatening us. Let me go to the right page. CENTCOM is calling the Iran operation offensive in a shift from previous strikes, basically saying, yeah, you know what? We are taking offense. We are doing everything we can to get Iran to acquiesce to what we are demanding, as we should. Kuwait and Bahrain are now issuing alerts as tension escalates following the U.S. strikes on Iran. By the way, don't forget that Iran, they have also, of course, been bombing their neighbors in the Middle East. So our allies in the Middle East, they want this done as quickly as we want it done for a number of different reasons. Of course, everybody's talking about the oil here in America. We have, as I mentioned, higher oil prices, higher gasoline prices. That, of course, leads to higher prices overall. A lot of things across America, most things, if not all things, what we pay depends on the cost of gasoline. Because a lot of the things that we buy at the grocery stores and at the department stores and so forth, well, that has to be transported via trucks that use gasoline to power, to run. So that's the problem that we face. And every time we think that we're getting close, and I'm not even going to talk about how many times Donald Trump has said, the war is almost over, the war is almost over, the war is almost over, only to find that, no, Iran comes back and says, no, the war is not almost over. No, we did not agree to what you have told the world that we agreed to, and on it goes. So
That is the latest. We're watching everything that is going on in Iran. By

0: The way Pete Hegseth, Secretary of War, is headed to, if not already in Israel, speaking to Benjamin Netanyahu. So we'll see where this whole thing goes. Meantime, the president is right next to Iran in Turkey for the NATO summit. Now, they say that he is safe in his hotel. Remember, again, at the NATO summit, and one of the big questions a lot of people were asking is if the president is in danger. Probably not. Iran is, of course, right next to Turkey. Theoretically, they could hit Ankara with a weapon, but Turkey has massive air defense systems. In other words, Donald Trump is safe, but yes, he ordered strikes in Iran, or on Iran, from Turkey. A few notes from the NATO summit. Now, first of all, the president, he did go in there guns blazing. We're going to talk about that and a whole lot more straight ahead. My name is Dan Mattis. The phone number, 866-90-RED-EYE, 866-907-3339. 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
0: 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Dan Mandis here in for Gary and Eric. So the first segment we're talking about what is going on in Iran. They bombed three ships as they were traveling through the Strait of Hormuz. We are retaliating by bombing the living you-know-what out of Iran. We hit at least 80 sites, and I believe that that bombing is going to continue. All of that is Donald Trump is in NATO and at the NATO summit in Turkey. And he is incredibly angry still at some of our NATO allies. And so one of the things that happened, and this is a moment that is making the rounds on the internet and on social media, a lot of people noticing that President Trump, again, went in incredibly angry, and he talked about his attitude heading into the NATO summit.
14: Troop drawdowns in Europe likely? And are you satisfied with the progress that NATO allies have made?
15: Well, we're going to see. I was very disappointed with NATO. And frankly, if it weren't held in Turkey, where my friend happens to be a very strong leader, it's possible that I wouldn't have attended. I felt I had to attend because of the fact that, you know, I know he's gone all out. It was a big thing to have NATO come to Turkey or any place else. It's a big thing. But we weren't treated well because we did something in Iran. We don't need anybody's help. I didn't even want their help. But before I asked, they said they wouldn't be there. And we've invested trillions of dollars in NATO. Why? To protect European countries and others, Canada, etc. But to protect people, countries from, generally speaking, it used to be the Soviet Union, now it's Russia. And I say that's fine, but you would think that they'd be very willing to do something to help us.
0: So that was President Trump, and again, that is a moment that went viral. The backdrop was incredibly tense. Now, remember what has been going on. As you just heard, the president, we went into Iran, NATO countries did not help us, refused. Spain refusing to allow us to use air bases and their airspace as well. That was insane. Italy decided they wouldn't allow us to use one of their military bases in Sicily. So basically, we had to waste fuel. We had to waste time. Logistically speaking, it was more difficult because we had to go out of our way to do what we needed to do militarily because NATO allies would not step up. They would not help because either, number one, they just, you know, they had a principled disagreement with what we were doing, or they were more afraid of Iran than they were of Donald Trump and America. France, of course, limited some of the airspace that we were allowed to use. The UK didn't allow us to use some of their bases. Their hesitation was more nuanced. Germany wouldn't allow their bases to be used for direct strikes on Iran as well. So the bottom line is, we needed access to bases, we needed access to airspace, and these major NATO allies, they refused. So that's why Donald Trump, going in, things were incredibly tense. They were very tense. And in these comments, Donald Trump actually said that he would not have come if the meetings were held in any other country. But yeah, again, he was willing to come to Turkey.
15: We didn't need any help at all. And in a way, I was testing people. I was testing to see whether or not they'd be there, because I've long said that we helped them, but I'm not sure that they'd be there for us. And Italy turned us down, and Germany turned us down, and France turned us down. And it's okay. But, you know, why are we spending hundreds of billions of dollars and they're not there for us? We've always been there for them.
0: Yep. So it's Donald Trump versus the world, America versus the world, it seems, when it comes to the war in Iran. Again, remember, the backdrop includes Donald Trump. You just heard him complaining about the spending. And there are different ways to count it. But the bottom line is, we spend far more than the rest of these countries combined to support NATO. Just sheer defensive spending, we spent in 2024, $968 billion. All the other NATO countries combined, it was like $450 billion. And so this is to protect Europe from Russia. So why exactly is it that we're spending so much and these other countries are simply not hitting their requirements is a huge question that Donald Trump is still trying to force these NATO countries to step up and do what they're contractually obligated to do. Got a lot more straight ahead on Red Eye Radio.
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20: From the Platte Valley Bank Weather Center, I'm meteorologist Megan Mulford. lows level off around 64. Overnight, under partly cloudy skies, southwest winds 8 to 15 miles an hour. Mainly clear Wednesday. Chance of severe storms, highs level off around 90. Partly cloudy skies, Wednesday night. Chance for scattered showers, 60. Storms likely, Thursday, high of 87, 90. Sunny skies, Friday. Currently, it's 66 degrees.
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1: 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By the way, I do have my text line open tonight, as I tend to do when I host Red Eye Radio on the network. And if you want to text in instead of call in, you can text in at 615-737-9986, 615-737-9986, and I tend to read all of the messages. I don't always get to respond to them, but I do appreciate all of the feedback. I couldn't believe when I saw this. Woke activists are now pushing for something called Black English to be taught in Democrat states' preschools to combat harmful language hierarchies. So I'm reading this, and of course, this comes from the People's Republic of California. These activists want to teach Black English in schools. What is Black English? Well, they call it African American Vernacular English. Now, I guess, and this is going to be, I'm just going to tell you, like, some people might get upset at this segment, but my immediate thought was, okay, so is this like Ebonics? I don't know. But what they essentially want to do is they want to teach improper English in schools in California. So instead of teaching kids how to speak properly, they want to dumb down the English language so that everybody is speaking this Black English. It's insanity. Now, I went to ChatGPT for examples, and again, it's all just bad English, improperly speaking the English language, and this is what ChatGPT says. English language, often called African American English or African American Vernacular English, or AAVE, is a variety of English with its own grammar, vocabulary, pronunciation patterns, and expression. It developed through the history and experiences of Black communities in the United States. So I asked for examples of Black English. Here's one. He be working late, meaning he usually works late or often works late. The word be, ChatGPT says, is used to show a repeated or habitual action. Then why can't they just say usually? You know what I mean? This is so dumb. Here's another one. She been knew that, meaning she has known that for a long time. Been, often pronounced with emphasis been, can show that something started in the past and has continued. Well, then why can't you just say, yeah, she's known that for a long time? They're encouraging our kids to sound ignorant. That's what they're doing. Instead of trying to get kids to learn how to speak properly, they're excusing it by trying to make it almost like legitimized or official by teaching it in school. And that's insanity. Here's another one. I ain't got no money. Now, people use the word ain't all the time, regardless of, you know, Black, white, whatever. People use the term ain't. I try not to. I probably do at some point. And by the way, as I go through this, as people who listen to me in Nashville know, listen, I'm not necessarily somebody who speaks perfect English. Trust me, I know that. But at least I try. And I would never advocate for bad or improper English to be taught in schools. Here's another one. Again, I ain't got no money, meaning I don't have any money. I mean, why is it that these kinds of activists who are trying to get this done in schools, why is it they don't want people to be better? They want the rest of us to stoop down to a level where we all sound dumb or ignorant or whatever. Here's another one, and I don't really understand it. They finna leave, F-I-N-N-A, finna or fina, they finna leave. In other words, they are about to leave. Finna or fina comes from fixing to and means getting ready to or about to. They stay arguing is another one, meaning they're always arguing. The word stay in this black English can emphasize a repeated action. He done it already, which is another phrase from this black English, means he already ate. Done means completion. So, again, to me, this is just excusing poor English skills, legitimizing a refusal to learn how to correctly speak English. Supporters, now this is from, and I've already given you my opinion on this. My opinion is that this is insane, and you are excusing people refusing to learn proper English. Supporters, though, just to give both sides, say teaching the dialect, again, also known as African American English or African American Vernacular English, will help combat harmful language hierarchies. So now, asking people to speak proper English is some sort of a harmful language hierarchy, which means proper English is it like, what, the top of the hierarchy? And by the way, can I ask this question? So when is speaking proper English a white thing? I'm going to tell you, I know a lot of black folks who speak better English than some of the white people that I know. So why do these activists want to dumb everybody down? The Black Californians United for Early Care and Education group is part of a movement advocating for black English to be recognized as a legitimate, rules-based language in preschool classrooms on par with other languages. Co-founder Dr. Ashley Williams told PBS the movement is personal because she grew up being told by her family that the way she spoke at home was not acceptable at school. And I will interject, well, because at school, they're trying to teach you how to speak correctly. Williams, again, Dr. Ashley Williams, says that she felt ashamed and embarrassed by this and is spearheading the movement because she doesn't want her 2-year-old son to grow up with the same experience. I would say to Dr. Williams that if you felt ashamed and embarrassed, well, then you should have been inspired to be able to learn proper English, which I'm sure that if you are now a doctor, you were inspired to speak proper English. And if you've got a 2-year-old son, well, then I would assume that you have the smarts, the brains. After all, you are a doctor to teach your 2-year-old son to speak properly. I mean, it's really not that difficult. I mean, this is brought to you by the same people that say that math is racist. I mean, it's just dumb. She says, I don't want my son to walk into any room and feel like his voice is not valued or his perspective cannot be heard because he's not saying it in one way or the other, she told the outlet, which again was PBS. Well, I'm sorry, but in America, if you speak in a certain way and you sound uneducated, then people are going to judge you. Whether that's fair or not, whatever, but that's just the truth. And again, for me, it doesn't fall, even though they break it down on racial lines, the Black Californians United for Early Care and Education, and they call this black English. I know a bunch of white people that speak this way too. Well, I don't know them, but I've seen them on the socials, just so we're clear. But again, to me, if you want your child to grow up with, you know, the same experiences, teach him to speak proper English. That's all you got to do. If you don't want your kid to have those awful experiences, then teach him the right way to speak. Don't force everyone else to dumb down to his level. Better for him to learn and rise. You know, they do. They talk about multilinguals. This is a quote. We talk about multilinguals, but we don't include black children who may be African American English speakers, says the director of the Children's Equity Project, Zirid Soto Boykin. So So it looks like what they're trying to do is they're trying to compare this, I'm air quoting this, this black English to like people speaking, I don't know, Spanish. It sounds like they want black kids in America to be treated like kids who are ESL, you know, English as a second language. Like, again, like Spanish speakers, like people that come into our country and they speak Japanese or Chinese or whatever. Whole thing just seems really bizarre to me. Williams also recalled her experiences in having to talk white and talking in her comfortable English and feeling insecure. I mean, I don't know what else to say about this other than bottom line is that if you want your kids to succeed, black, white, red, green, yellow, whatever. I don't care about the skin color. If you want your kids to succeed, they need to be able to communicate effectively. And that's the bottom line. There is some audio that went viral. It's a video. It's none other than Jasmine Crockett. And it is the classic example of somebody who, you know, essentially she can flow in between, you know, these two different types of speaking of the English language. And I say this is collegiate Jasmine. So that is, the guys in the studio, did that audio not come through? It didn't come through? Okay. Unfortunately, I think that's only in one channel, so I'm not going to be able to play it. You know what I'm going to do? I'm going to post this to my social media. If you want to go see it or go listen to it, you can, because it is a classic example of somebody who will go from, you know, one type of speaking, which is very collegiate, very private school, to basically speaking street. And so I've gone ahead and I've reposted that to my social media pages. You can find me on the socials at Dan Mandis Show. 866-90-RED-EYE is the phone number, 866-907-3339. Got a lot more straight ahead.
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2: Red Eye is the phone number, 866-907-3339. Okay, so I think we've got some, string and bailing wire, and we figured out how to play this audio of Jasmine Crockett. And it is a classic example of essentially somebody who speaks two different versions of the English language. This, the first one, and by the way, I think Gary... I think she was his congressman, but this is a Jasmine Crockett who I not so affectionately call collegiate Jasmine. Yep. Right. So that is, you know, she sounds very pleasant and nice, and I'm sorry. Some people are going to say, well, she sounds white. No, she sounds like she's speaking proper English. Then this is the same Jasmine Crockett at an event. I think it was last year.
3: Maybe because these people, they are crazy because they always talk about how Christian they is. Yeah, I don't know how many of them on that side are getting divorced because they getting caught up sleeping with their co-workers, staffers, interns, all the things. Yeah, you ain't got to believe me. Just go Google. You'll find some of it. I'm telling you. And the wives is being messy and petty. They putting it
2: there
3: in.
2: There you go. All right. So that is the black English that California wants to teach to their very young children. Unbelievable.
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11: ABC News, I'm Dave Packard. Another wave of missile attacks come for Iran Tuesday after the U.S. military claimed Iran targeted neutral ships in the Strait of Hormuz, violating the two countries' agreement made last month. ABC News contributor and former United States defense official Mick Mulroy.
12: They're going after the locations that Iran would use and is using to attack these commercial vessels. Basically, any commercial vessel doesn't go through their approved route, not the U.S.-Oman route, they attack. And I think the U.S. is trying to send a message that needs to stop.
11: At the NATO summit in Turkey, President Trump criticizing allies for not doing enough to support the U.S. war with Iran, but he did allow Turkey to buy new American F-35 fighter jets. After a new allegation of sexual assault was published earlier this week against Maine Democratic Senate candidate Graham Plattner, efforts to get the Senate hopeful to step down only appear to be growing louder now. At least 18 Democratic senators have called for him to drop out. This is ABC News. A judge blocks a DOJ subpoena for 2020 Fulton County election worker data.
13: Trump-appointed Judge William Ray described the subpoena as staggering, saying the request for information, including the names, residential addresses, telephone numbers, and other personal identifying information of all election workers involved in the 2020 election, was a, quote, arbitrary fishing expedition by the Trump administration. He noted that the statute of limitations for any crimes have already expired, and that the subpoena is likely to have a chilling effect on future poll workers. With Donald Trump continuing to cast doubt on the outcome of the 2020 election, the Department of Justice has spent the last year investigating Fulton County, including sending the subpoena in April and recently surging hundreds of FBI personnel to assist in the investigation. Peter Harlambous, ABC News.
11: New government data shows airlines in the U.S. spent $6.6 billion on jet fuel in May, the second straight month that costs surpassed the $6 billion mark. Dave Packer, ABC News.
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20: Platte Valley Bank Weather Center, I'm meteorologist Megan Mulford. Lows dip down to about 63 overnight under partly cloudy skies, east winds 5 to 10 miles an hour. Highs around 90 Wednesday, chance of severe storms. Lows dip down to about 60 Wednesday night, chance for scattered rain showers. Upper 80s Thursday and Friday with thunderstorms likely Thursday. Currently 68.
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2: 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So there's a lot going on. Last night, we talked a lot about Mitch McConnell and whether or not Mitch McConnell was alive or dead or brain dead. Now, remember, yesterday we told you that Mitch McConnell was said to be brain dead. Nobody really knew what was going on. Well, now there is a full-on effort by the Republican Party to say, no. Mitch McConnell is alive and well. Just ask Scott Jennings. He chimed in on X. I spoke to my old friend Mitch McConnell this morning, the senior senator from Kentucky. He is still recovering in the hospital. We spoke for just shy of 20 minutes about Iran, Ukraine, the unfolding situation in Maine, my visit to the TR Presidential Library, and even a little bit of Senate history. He says, I told him we want to see him back at work as soon as possible. Now, it is important to note, you do know that Jennings used to do some consulting work for Mitch McConnell, had a great relationship, clearly still does. Then Jennings spoke about that relationship, but he was on CNN later on that day.
23: Do you think he'd be willing to call into the show? Could we get him on the phone now?
24: You know, I wasn't really expecting him to call this morning, to be honest. So when the phone rang and I was able to talk to him, I was frankly pretty grateful. I mean, as I said, I've known him since I was a teenager. If it hadn't been for Mitch McConnell and the McConnell Center at the University of Louisville, you know, I would never have been able to go to college. He's been my mentor, and he changed the trajectory of my life. So, you know, when things happen to him and happen to people in your life that you really care about, you know, you just sort of naturally feel extremely worried. So when I heard his voice today, and he was clearly keeping up with stuff, that made me happy to hear from him. Because like everybody else, I've been, you know, somewhat in the dark about it. But to hear him talking and to know that he's also talking to the Senate leadership, it made me pretty happy.
2: Yeah, so part of the issue, of course, is that, you know, I'll say glad McConnell is doing better, but the reality is that he should no longer be in the Senate. We howled as conservatives at Dianne Feinstein still being in the Senate when it was clear that she was no longer able to serve. Republicans obviously screamed about Joe Biden's dementia as well. Now, the difference here, I suppose, is that we really haven't seen much from McConnell as far as whether or not he has the cognitive ability to keep doing his job. But we do know that he froze on TV at least a couple of times. We also know that there is video of him collapsing, walking through the hallways of the Capitol building. So, and when you listen to him being interviewed sometimes, or when you watch him as he's speaking from the Senate floor, he doesn't sound like someone who, frankly, has all of his faculties. There's no other way to say it.
23: The mega media ecosphere, shall we say, has been driving a lot of the questions about where Mitch McConnell has been and what has happened to him. You, of course, are in tune with that in the role you have on your radio show. Do you think they should put out a picture of Mitch McConnell, that he should release more to the public to quiet this noise?
24: Yeah, I think Al had a good point about McConnell's general disposition towards privacy. I sometimes wonder, like, if I were laying in a hospital bed, would I want a bunch of people around photographing me? Probably not, particularly if I were an 84-year-old person who's normally private about his health. Probably not.
2: All right, so I'm a big fan of Scott Jennings. He's full of crap. Mitch McConnell is a, I'm going to air quote this, but he is a public servant. He is a senator. And the people who voted for Mitch McConnell, the people in Kentucky, deserve to know what is going on with their senator. They do. And so when you are a senator, and obviously this is up to a point, but when you're a senator, you owe it to your constituents to let them know how you're doing with some semblance of proof. I'm not saying that you completely give up your right to privacy. That's not what I'm saying. You don't give up your right to complete medical privacy. But at the same time, if there is a question, people deserve to know the answers. And I feel like now there's a full-on push by the establishment Republicans to ensure that everybody understands that Mitch McConnell is doing just fine. And yeah, he's frozen up multiple times in front of the cameras. He's had what is said to be a massive heart attack, and he's nowhere to be found. As I mentioned, he's fallen inside the Capitol at least once, and when we see him taking questions, it is clear he just isn't there mentally. And so you can sit here and you can say, if you're CNN, oh, it's MAGA noise, as that anchor did. But the reality is, they're not being transparent. The Republicans are not being transparent as it relates to Mitch McConnell. And so just because the mainstream media will not ask the questions that need to be asked regarding Mitch McConnell's health and regarding Mitch McConnell's ability to continue to do his job, that's once again MAGA folks doing the job of the journalists across America, a la like Nick Shirley. Mainstream media wouldn't call out all of that Somalian fraud in Minnesota. So what happened? Nick Shirley went out and did it himself. Same thing here. People are asking the question, where is Mitch McConnell? Is he fit to serve? Does there need to be a special election in Kentucky? And so just because the media won't do the job that these MAGA outlets or journalists are, doesn't mean that they're not legitimate questions that are being asked. The media, mainstream, won't ask the questions. And so part of me wonders, and this is where my conspiracy hat goes on, perhaps, I don't

0: But part of me wonders if more mainstream journalists and politicians are not asking those questions about Mitch McConnell is because he and Donald Trump, you know, they've been enemies for quite some time. So I'm willing to bet that when the time comes, Mitch McConnell is going to get the hallowed John McCain treatment, you know, where he's a national hero because he's been going up against Donald Trump.
1: But I take the criticism. I think it's a fair question about transparency. I think it's a fair question about whether they've done enough. But ultimately, these office holders, you know, they're in charge of their own operations. And you know, it may be somebody around him says, let's put out a picture, and he doesn't want to do it. I think that's a fair observation from Al. But all I can tell you today is all the rumors about him being dead or brain dead or, you know, being his body's being hidden somewhere. I've seen all kinds of crazy things on the internet. That's obviously not true because he picked up the phone and called me, and that was a good thing.
0: So there's a lot of different ways that they could have proven that Mitch McConnell is still alive. And by the way, just so you know, I do believe that Mitch McConnell is still alive. But there's a lot of ways that they could dispel these rumors. For example, as Scott Jennings had that 24-minute conversation with Mitch McConnell, somebody could have taped some of that interview. Just, it's as simple as Scott Jennings has his phone, Mitch McConnell has his phone, the two of them are talking. You could have Scott Jennings put his phone on speaker, and another person could have recorded that conversation. Or they have on phones these days, I don't know what kind of phone Scott Jennings has, but there's a way to record phone conversations on your own iPhone. So if I'm on a phone with somebody, and if I so choose, I've never done it, so I'm not exactly sure how it's done, but there is a way to tape that phone call on the newer iPhones, I believe. By the way, did you see this? On Tuesday, in an apparent effort to push back on the rumors that McConnell's health had significantly deteriorated, a number of high-profile Republicans, including Senate Majority Leader John Thune, put out statements saying they have recently spoken with McConnell. McConnell's office pointed to the statements and said, as the senator continues to recover, we will be sure to keep you updated. Despite constant requests for updates from CNN, his office, Mitch McConnell's office, has not disclosed a medical reason for the hospitalization or provided specifics on his health status beyond saying last week that he continues to improve and is working closely with his staff on Kentucky and Senate matters. Well, the problem is the lack of information leaves a lot of room for conspiracy. I mean, that's the bottom line. And again, there's a lot of weirdness going on because, as we told you yesterday, Mitch McConnell's wife, Elaine Chao, flies off to China, meets with the Chinese vice president, as her husband is apparently, you know, lying in the hospital and, I don't know, apparently close to death. And a lot of people are trying to figure that one out. And why did Mitch McConnell, this happened earlier today, why did Mitch McConnell's daughter, why did his daughter eliminate all of her social media? That's another question people want to know. So there's just a lot of strangeness that is going on. By the way, as it relates to Elaine Chao, the wife of Mitch McConnell, flying off to China, Marjorie Taylor Greene had some thoughts about that. She spoke to TMZ. Listen.
2: I want to call this out. This really irritates me. The Republican Party is all campaigning against communism right now. What about Elaine Chao? Elaine Chao flew to China and met with the vice president just a few days after Mitch McConnell is practically died and went to the hospital. So when are we going to call out a possible communist Chinese spy right there?
3: You're calling his wife a possible Chinese
2: spy. Yes, yes, 100%. What woman leaves her husband's side while he is dead or dying in the hospital, flies to China and meets with the vice president? Answer me that.
0: You know what?

0: Marjorie Taylor Greene, I wish that I could. But I don't get it. I just don't understand. By the way, as I mentioned, McConnell's daughter has deactivated her social media accounts. Again, his wife off to China. Total secrecy from the Senate and the Republicans. This is a Democrat, Mike Nellis, and I believe that he may have a point here in this audio clip.
1: On the McConnell thing, I also don't buy this either. If Scott Jennings and Thune and everybody else could have a 20-minute phone call with Mitch McConnell, he should be able to shoot a 60-second proof of life video to show us that he's okay. I think they know the deadline for a special election is August 3rd. If he's dead or if he's on a ventilator, if he's not able to do his job, he should resign right now. They should have a special election.
0: All right, so point. He's right. Hell has indeed frozen over. I agree with the Democrat. And it doesn't have to be a video. It could just be maybe a phone interview. And yeah, the question about McConnell's term, he's not running for reelection. The August 3rd deadline they're talking about, that is the cutoff date in Kentucky after which a U.S. Senate vacancy would not trigger a special election, August 3rd. So if there is a Senate opening on, let's just say, August 6th, well, there isn't enough time to run a special election, so McConnell's seat would remain vacant until the regular November 3rd election. The winner of that election on November 3rd would just take over immediately and serve the remainder of that term. Now, Andy Barr is the guy who already won the primary and is running against the Democrat, a guy by the name of Charles Booker in the general election. Barr is considered the absolute favorite. He got Donald Trump's endorsement. He is incredibly MAGA. He is considered the front runner. So if we find out tonight or tomorrow or this week that Mitch McConnell is dead, brain dead, whatever, then Kentucky would hold a special election and the winner would finish out the rest of McConnell's term, which would only be a few months. The Daily Caller is now reporting that this response to his health crisis has been coordinated by the Republican Party. This is what they say. Republican Kentucky Senator Mitch McConnell's office sending an email on Tuesday that included a compilation of statements from senators and acquaintances claiming they spoke to the former majority leader for similar lengths of time and discussed related topics. Then why can't the people of America and most certainly the people of Kentucky hear from their senator? Inquiring minds want to know. 866-90-RED-EYE is the phone number, 866-907-3339. My name is Dan Mandis. I host a morning show in Nashville, Tennessee on Super Talk 99.7 WTN. If you cannot call, but you want to text, 615-737-9986. Got a lot more straight ahead.
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3: We're just getting into the second half of 2026, and we have already seen an extraordinarily active wildfire season so far this year.
4: With over 3.3 million acres burned as of July 5th, according to USDA meteorologist Brad Rippey, well ahead of the five-year average. In part, this is due to an erratic southwestern monsoon season to date.
3: And in fact, some of the thunderstorms that we're seeing are doing more harm than good because they are producing a lot of lightning strikes without the benefit of much, if any, rainfall.
4: A ridge of high pressure is currently blocking the tropical monsoon rains from entering the southwest.
3: We are still getting some convection as the heat builds. It creates afternoon thunderstorms, but we're just not getting that optimal amount of rainfall to help put out fires and dampen the landscape to ease that wildfire threat.
4: However, Rippey says a more regular shower pattern for the region, particularly the Four Corners area, could develop next week. I'm Rod Bain reporting for the U.S. Department of Agriculture in Washington, D.C.
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10: It's Red Eye Radio, 866-90 Red Eye. Just a final thought on the whole Mitch McConnell situation. I had mentioned how the Republicans are very coordinated in their messaging, talking about how Mitch McConnell, apparently he's doing just fine. Here's what that sounds like.
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12: The most difficult part about a meeting is preparing for it. Mm-hmm. Because he is sharp, intensely probing, and detail-oriented and focused.
13: And I'm telling you, this guy's tough. He's smart. He's on his game.
14: 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He has knowledge. He has a strategic thinker.
15: Focused. He's detail oriented.
10: Right.
15: He's always thinking about the big picture.
16: He is engaging. He is capable.
10: So that is the Republicans, and they are talking about how Mitch McConnell is improving. He's going to be just, oh, wait, no, that was the Democrats as they were defending Joe Biden. Sadly, the Republicans sound exactly the same defending Mitch McConnell, who should have been out of the Senate at least a year ago. It is incredibly disappointing when the Republicans spend years criticizing the Democrats for covering up for Dementia Joe, Joe Biden, and then they go and they do the same thing for Mitch McConnell. I wish Mitch McConnell all the best. I hope he's alive. I believe that he is alive. I don't know if he is fit to serve. But I do hope that the Republicans understand, and I am a Republican, I'm a conservative, and I hope that they understand that when they're defending not really letting America or Kentuckians know how Mitch McConnell is doing, no tape, no video, nothing, well, then they sound just like the Democrats defending Dementia Joe. Come on, GOP, do better.
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23: From the Platte Valley Bank Weather Center, I'm meteorologist Megan Mulford. Lows dip down to about 63 overnight under partly cloudy skies, east winds 5 to 10 miles an hour. Highs around 90 Wednesday. Chance of severe storms. Lows dip down to about 60 Wednesday night. Chance for scattered rain showers. Upper 80s Thursday and Friday, with thunderstorms likely Thursday. Right now, 66.
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1: 866-90-RED-EYE is the phone number, 866-907-3339. How many of you parents have paid for a degree for your kids and then they got out into the world and they weren't able to get a job that would pay off some of the college debt that they have? A lot of us have had to deal with that, or your kids themselves went through college and they got some sort of, I don't know, humanities degree. I mean, I know you know how this works. The Trump administration is trying to fix this, but your kids go and they get like a humanities degree and they spend, I don't know, whatever it might be, $50,000, $60,000, $70,000, $80,000 on a college education. Then they get out into the real world. And if they can even find a job that has something to do with their college degree, it doesn't pay anything. Well, now the Trump administration is putting an end to that. This is the headline from the New York Post. And I love this because I've been talking about this forever. The government is pulling student loan money from worthless college degree programs, they say, and it's about time, and it is an opinion piece by Ricky Schlott. So I'm going to read a little bit of this and comment along the way, because I know that I've been hosting talk shows for years and years and years, and I've spoken to parent after parent after parent who has paid money for these useless degrees. They knew at the time they were paying money for a degree that would do nothing to help their kids be able to pay the bills and buy a home and support a family. And of course, the government does what they do by loaning these young adults money, tacking on a healthy interest rate, of course, and knowingly giving them money for a degree that will get them nowhere in life. And the Trump administration is saying no more. Thanks to a new federal policy that went into effect on July 1st, students will no longer be able to take out federal loans to pay for degree programs that fail to provide them a return on investment. That is huge. Do you know how many kids, how many young adults? I'm older, so I call 20-somethings kids. I'm sorry, I'm trying to break the habit. But do you know how many adults are hamstrung by really bad decisions on where to go to college and that degree? And by the way, the high schools are culpable in this as well. Because the high schools, if you've got some of these, what did you call them? When I was in school, when I was in high school, we had people, part of the school district, that would help you choose a career. And there's a lot of people that have been in this position where they go to the career counselor. That's what it was when I was in school. They'd go to the career counselor and they would say, I want a degree in theology or the fine arts or drama. And more often than not, the career counselor would encourage them to rack in a whole bunch of student loan debt and get that degree so that you can, you know, portray Shakespeare in a college play or in a classroom. But where does that get you in real life? Nowhere. I mean, very few people who get a degree in drama or the fine arts end up being an actor. And that's just the fact. The New York Post article does continue. It is a response to a shocking fact. Graduates, listen to this stat. Graduates of more than 800 college programs across the country, including at institutions like the University of Southern California and New York City's New School, make less than the average high school graduate 4 years after getting a degree. Despite all of that time and effort and tuition money. You know why that is? Because these days, the average high school grad is going to a technical school, is going to a trade school, is learning how to work with their hands. And I know that there's some people that go to the University of Southern California or Yale or Harvard, and they wouldn't be caught dead crawling up into an attic and fixing an HVAC unit. They wouldn't be caught dead trying to fix somebody's plumbing. But you folks listen to talk radio. You know who's making bank right now. You know who's getting replaced by AI. And you know who is getting replaced by workers from foreign countries. And it's the people who got their hallowed degrees at the University of Southern California and Yale and Harvard. And so now the American government will have no part in propping up degree programs that may not even lead to a livable wage. A provision of the Big Beautiful Bill cuts them off from federal aid access if they cannot break that non-grad salary baseline. I love this. Teens and 20-somethings, they say in the opinion piece, should be protected by the federal government from making a catastrophic financial decision like taking on debt to finance a degree that ultimately could decrease their earnings potential. But not only are you, this is me talking now, not only are you protecting these teens and 20-somethings, but you know who else you're protecting? The American taxpayer. Because we've had a lot of these college graduates who have had their federal loans forgiven by Joe Biden and, yes, by the Trump administration as well. And so those men and women who are learning how to fix HVAC units, learning how to be plumbers and so forth, they are the ones that are ultimately screwed. Because our taxpayer dollars are going to pay off the college debt of these folks that went to college and are unable to pay their college debt. And so then you have presidents in Congress coming in and saying, you know what? Don't worry about it. We'll forgive your loan. And in my opinion, here in 2026, we've known for decades which of these college degrees will allow you to get a great job and which of these college degrees will be absolutely worthless. For example, I looked it up. You ready? The lowest paying bachelor's degrees are typically in fields where graduates are more likely to work in education, social services, which, by the way, there is a lot to be said about education and social services. I don't want to include those in this conversation.

0: But you look at the music degrees, drama degrees, fine arts, studio art, ministry, theology, social work, elementary education, early childhood education. Now, the ones that allow you to, you know, join the ministry or theology, education degrees, I would not believe that those are included in this that I'm talking about, because obviously we need teachers. But I think that this is a great idea. According to the findings, 804 programs, 2% of all undergraduate programs, which graduate 40,000 students annually, were flagged as potentially failing the new policy changes, including several at high-profile universities. And remember, if the graduate makes less than the average high school graduate 4 years after getting a degree, despite all the time, effort, and tuition money, then that program will not be eligible for these government student loans. Makes all the sense in the world. They say graduates of the fine and studio arts program at New York City's Cooper Union pulled in just $24,920 on average 4 years out. And students with degrees in liberal arts, as well as fine and studio arts from Bard College, made slightly below the typical high school grad at $34,571 and $34,667, respectively. I've spoken to so many people. You know, not only in my years as a talk show host have I spoken to parents who have been asked to pay exorbitant amount of money for these college educations when they knew that it was going to do their kids no good, but have also spoken to those kids who went into these various programs and now they're mired down in all of this college debt and they cannot get out of it. I know a guy who's an IT professional. He's got a good job. But you know what the problem is? He took out a loan, high interest, and even though he's got a good job in IT, he said to me about a year ago, I'll never be a homeowner. I'll never be able to support my family the way that I want to support them because of his college debt. And he's got a good gig. He does. So I think it is absolutely the right thing to do that in the big, beautiful bill, the Trump administration pulling student loan money from worthless college degree programs. And as they say in the opinion piece, it is about time. 866-90-RED-EYE is the phone number, 866-907-3339. My name is Dan Mandis. You can find me online at Dan Mandis Show. Got a lot more straight ahead.
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0: 866-90-RED-EYE, Dan Mandis filling in for Gary and Erica. I think President Trump has done a lot of really good things. The Trump accounts might be one of the best. So Fox News, 10 hours ago, they are now reporting that the Trump accounts app just shot to number one on Apple's App Store. They say Americans are racing to download the app, which lets parents manage new government-sponsored investment accounts for their children as part of the federal savings program. So you know all about the Trump accounts, I'm sure. Positive Gary and Eric have talked about it. Basically, these are accounts, U.S. children under the age of 18 with a social security number can have a Trump account opened for them. Kids born between January 1st of 2025 and December 31st of 2028 can receive that one-time $1,000 federal contribution. That is very good news, and clearly the American people are seeing the benefit.
1: Philanthropies can contribute as well. If maximum contributions are made for kids born this year, that could mean more than $300,000 by the time they become an adult. If no contributions are made, that return on investment still adds up to about $5,800.
0: I mean, the thing with this is, and it's great. I love this. And I know that some people don't like it for various reasons. We'll get into that. But if maximum contributions are made by the age of 18, $303,800 by the age of 18, by the age of 28, that turns into well over $1 million. Trump accounts by the age of 18, $5,800. If no contributions are made, that $1,000 will turn into $5,800. By the age of 28, that $1,000 turns into $18,100. And I think part of what this does, and this is why I love this so much, is that it teaches people about compound interest. It teaches people the greatness and the importance of saving money. Because it is my opinion, and by the way, I'm raising my hand. When I was 18 years old, I was absolutely financially ignorant. My parents, I mean, bless their hearts, they're both gone, so I can criticize them and not feel uneasy about it. They didn't teach me anything about finances. They just didn't. And I don't know why they didn't, but this is a great way to teach your kids about the importance of saving money and also the importance of putting money aside for whatever, because that interest does compound. And it's a great way to teach your kids about money.
2: So first of all, I think that the most important investment decision a person can make is not, did you pick the right index, pick the right stock? It's getting in the market. And what the Trump account does is it broadens the capability of people to have access to the market. So let me put that in the power of compounding.
0: That's exactly what I'm saying. Thank you, CNBC, for proving my point. The power of compounding interest. Got a lot more straight ahead. Red Eye Radio.

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3: ABC News, I'm Dave Packer. Growing calls for Maine Democrat Graham Plattner to drop out of a Senate race following new claims of sexual assault. The state's Democratic Party confirmed reports that Plattner's campaign has been trying to influence the process for selecting a replacement Senate nominee, but the Plattner camp is saying at no point has the campaign tried to put its finger on the scale. In New York City, Building Commissioner Ahmed Tegani confirmed Tuesday night that ongoing efforts to temporarily stabilize an under-construction buckling high-rise in Midtown Manhattan are going well.
4: We have been able to bring in a plan and materials to stabilize the impacted floors and looking to extend that stability plan to other parts of the building.
3: The U.S. escalating tensions with Iran and Tuesday launching new strikes after they say neutral ships were targeted in the Strait of Hormuz. This is ABC News. A California judge is allowing a class action lawsuit against United Airlines to proceed. It was filed by a passenger alleging the airline knowingly charged extra for a window seat that didn't have a window. Waymo says no way to a pair of unruly passengers.
5: Two 15-year-olds are in a heap of trouble for what they allegedly were doing in a self-driving Waymo. Apparently, the interior cameras caught them drinking and shooting from the vehicle. Waymo then called the police in San Mateo, California. Cops pulled the car over and found the teens with libations and a gun that shoots water beads. A police statement says that while these are bad ideas, at least the kids had the sense to use a Waymo because driving themselves, while impaired, would have made this a lot worse. Wayne Cabot, ABC News.
3: A homeowner in Connecticut captured on surveillance his dog Bella chasing away a black bear as it charged his 6-year-old son over the weekend. Jeffrey Tazera says Bella bit the bear at its behind before it ran into the woods. Dave Packer, ABC News.
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14: From the Platte Valley Bank Weather Center, I'm meteorologist Megan Mulford. Lows dip down to about 63 overnight under partly cloudy skies. Winds out of the northeast, 5 to 10 miles an hour. High of 90 Wednesday. Chance of severe thunderstorms. Partly cloudy skies Wednesday night. Chance for scattered rain showers. Lows level off around 60. Highs around 87 Thursday with thunderstorms likely. 87 Friday. Currently 64.
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2: Now, it's Red Eye Radio with talk about everything from politics to social issues and news of the day. 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
16: 866-90-RED-EYE is the phone number, 866-907-3339. I always appreciate the opportunity to fill in on the mighty Red Eye Radio. If you can't call in, you can text in, 615-737-9986. I do have the latest on Graham Plattner. Has he resigned yet? The answer to that is no. And it actually looks like he may not be resigning or dropping out of his race despite enormous pressure.
17: Many of them saying it's time for him to end his campaign. Alexis McAdams is joining us live with all of the fallout from this as that fallout grows by the minute. Alexis, this is just a drip, drip, drip when it comes to Graham Plattner.
18: Bill, that's right. We talked about it the other day. First the Nazi tattoo, then the allegations of physical abuse. That wasn't enough for Congressman Ro Khanna, and it still doesn't look like it's enough for Senator Bernie Sanders. We're waiting to see if he pulls his endorsement. Calls for Graham Plattner, though, are growing for him to drop. Even the mayor of New York City just a short time ago, Bill, says this guy has to go after a woman who dated Plattner, her name is Jenny Racicot, accused him of raping her back in 2021. She told CNN he forced himself on her despite her telling him to stop.
16: Yep. And here's the thing. And the opening of that piece, I know this is radio, so you couldn't see it, but they got all of these photographs of Democrats who have now pulled their support for Graham Plattner, or the they have encouraged him to step down. So, by the way, it is worth noting, Bernie Sanders did eventually tell Graham Plattner to drop out. Now, multiple sources are saying that he might actually be staying in the race, which would more than likely lead to a defeat and a win for Susan Collins for the Republicans in the state of Maine. But now Politico is reporting this. I honestly believe that Graham Plattner doesn't really know what he's going to do. But this is what Politico says. Graham Plattner's campaign said that it had reached out to the main Democratic Party to discuss the process for replacing him if he were to drop out of the state's U.S. Senate race. So apparently,

0: I think what Plattner's doing, and this is what's being reported, is that he is trying to pick his own replacement. Yeah. The acknowledgement came after the state party accused the campaign of improperly trying to influence that succession process, and it is the clearest indication yet that Plattner is considering leaving the race after saying Monday he was taking the time to reflect on his bid for the Senate. But if he decides that because the Democrat Party will not work with him on choosing his own replacement, then he may not step down. Wouldn't that be crazy? Because clearly the guy is not wanted by the Democrat Party. But listen to this. This is from Politico. The campaign spokesperson noted that Plattner had received more than 150,000 votes in last month's primary and that more than 15,000 volunteers had lent their support to his bid. Do you know what the shocking thing is? If I may just sideline this for a second. We've gone over, Gary and Eric, everybody's gone over the problems with Graham Plattner, the anti-Semitism, the bullying of fellow veterans online, the horrible things that he has said about the gay community. He's the sexual assault allegations, now the allegations of rape. You know, a lot, and of course, the Nazi tattoo. A lot of these volunteers, well, they knew all of this going in. When they came in to volunteer for Graham Plattner, some of this stuff was already known. And as the campaign continued and more of these things came out, a lot of these volunteers stayed, which I think is absolutely insane. But anyway, the campaign spokesman noting Plattner had received more than 150,000 votes in last month's primary, 15,000 volunteers as well. This is the quote. While Graham would not want to be a part of the process, he would want to make sure the voters and the volunteers make this decision, not the political establishment. An unnamed source telling the New York Times on Monday that Plattner would only withdraw from the race on the condition that he was, listen to this quote, that he was replaced by a candidate who he believes is true to the values and the vision and the policy agenda of the campaign that Maine voted for. Values? Really? I mean, I saw that word and I thought, somebody please tell me what values that Graham Plattner has. I mean, does that include rape and sexual assault and Nazi tattoos and homophobic slurs and intimidation? Are those the values that he wants to ensure that whoever replaces him on the campaign has? Because that's what I took away from that word, the values of Graham Plattner. Wow. I think we know what Graham Plattner's values are. And by and large, the Democrat Party knew as well, and they still supported him until the allegations of rape. Now, people are talking about all of this, of course. Scott Jennings on CNN says there's something very familiar about all this.
1: I'm amazed at just how breezily Democrats are out there publicly discussing subverting the will of the people of Maine. Graham Plattner overwhelmingly won a primary. 98% of what we know about Graham Plattner, we already knew.
0: Yep.
1: The voters knew, the Democrats knew, the activists knew, the donors knew, everybody knew.
0: Yep, he is right. Scott Jennings is absolutely right. Everybody knew. Same with Joe Biden, by the way. Everybody knew Biden was completely out of his mind mentally. But he won the primary. Democrats realized after the primary that he could not win. They pulled the plug and went with Kamala Harris without a special election or primary or anything. The party bosses did what the party bosses do. And as Scott Jennings said, they subverted the will of the people in their party that voted in the primary, whether we're talking about Graham Plattner or Joe Biden. So now the Democrats

0: replace him without any kind of a primary.
1: And there's a reason why
2: everybody voted for him.
1: Summer of 24, right?
2: They
1: now.
2: Voted for him anyway. Your Graham Platter hasn't dropped out of this race.
3: But if Graham Platter does drop out,
2: you have all these Democrats and even some of the, well, I guess we'll have to get somebody else. You had a vote. This is a democracy. The Democrats voted. And now the party of democracy is apparently going to subvert the will of the people.
3: What you're hearing from Scott, though, is that obviously the Republicans at this point would love to run against Graham Platter. I mean, this would be a gift. I mean, that would be a gift for them.
4: And to Dave's
2: Look, Lulu, it's not a gift that someone like this was allowed to make it this far in this process. But he did make it this far. And I think the Democrats, sometimes, what's the old saying? You know, you made your bed, now you got to lie in it.
3: Well, at least
2: the process here would dictate that
3: him.
2: Democrats ought to have to lie in this.
0: Yep, that is Scott Jennings. And of course, cue all the screaming that goes on. You know, we'll see what Platner does. There may be some negotiating that is going on behind the scenes. But, you know, Platner apparently wants this guy, Troy Jackson, who is a former state Senate president in Maine. But now there are accusations that Troy Jackson himself has skeletons in his closet as well. So that's going to be a problem. So Platner says, no, no, no. See, now that there's pushback, Platner is like, no, no, no. We're not trying to tip the scales. That's not what we're trying to do. We're not trying to tip the scales. We'll have to see ultimately what happens. But this is from CNN. As Maine Democrats try to find the right option, if Platner pulls out, a July 25th pop-up convention or statewide caucus has been floated, according to the New York Times. The state party committee is unlikely to make the choice, the New York Times reported. The state party's committee, which has about 100 members, will not be choosing the nominee. Now, Brandon Gill is a Republican congressman out of Texas. He says that Platner is only part of the problem. The Democrat Party is really to blame for all this.
5: Democrats are going to go looking for another candidate that they think can make that or articulate that message, particularly to young white men. What happened here, remember, is that Democrats were looking for somebody. Graham Platner didn't just come out of nowhere from Maine. Party leaders looked for a candidate that they believed would resonate with young white men, and they found the biggest scumbag they possibly could, because that is, Graham Platner is the caricature of white men that Democrats have in their heads, and that's who they think can carry that message.
0: I mean, toxic masculinity, right? I mean, isn't that what the Democrats have been complaining about all this time? They picked what I would say is one of the most toxic individuals you'll ever find. And by the way, I don't believe in this toxic masculinity. I don't believe in that. But if I did, I agree with Brandon Gill, where this guy would be the personification of it if you believed in toxic masculinity. But whole thing is just crazy. By the way, they're talking about the situation with the vetting. Listen to this. When Scott Jennings said that Democrats have to, you know, lie in their bed that they made. Do you know how much they spent on the vetting of Graham Platner? $6,250 for your basic background check. $6,250. That took only 3 days. Now, the vetting process for politicians, usually they run in the tens of thousands of dollars, and it takes a long time because you really need to dig deep, right? The New York Times talks about this. Vetting processes they are undertaking to help ensure prospective elected officials don't have personal baggage that could, if discovered, derail their candidacy. And they only paid $6,250 for a background check that took 3 days. So this is the Democrats' fault. I mean, it really, truly is. Now they've got to deal with all of this. Dave is calling from Pennsylvania on Red Eye Radio. Dave, thanks for calling in. Go ahead, sir. I don't hear. There you go. Hey, Dave, start over again, if you would, please.

0: I'm no fan of Graham Plattner. I'm a Republican, in fact. But I think he's getting kind of a raw deal. I mean, if this woman, you know, if you get raped, it's my view, you should call the police as soon as you're in a place of safety or as soon as the person leaves your house. She's waited 5 years to come forward with this. And in terms of these other allegations, if there was any validity to them, why weren't the police and various district attorneys, why haven't criminal cases been brought? I mean, this guy won the primary and he won it big. I don't want him to win the election, but I think he's getting kind of a raw deal. And this woman said she thinks men count too much on the silence of women. Well, she remained silent for 5 years. And it's only coming forward now on the eve, the relative eve of a senatorial election.
1: So, I mean, you're right on all of those counts. I would not defend the silence of this woman for 5 years. And, you know, but from the Democrats' perspective, remember, Dave, the Democrats' perspective is believe all women, right? So they've got to live with their own mantra. So if they're going to live by believe all women, then they've got to believe this woman. I think there's some party jockeying going on, of course, behind the scenes. They needed to figure out a way out of the Graham Plattner business, because I think they probably had some internal polling that showed that Graham Plattner was not going to win. And so they, and by the way, there's some more allegations out there today with Graham Plattner. I'm hesitating. It's late enough at night, early enough in the morning that I can tell you folks what those allegations are. And I will here in a second. But I think that the Democrats were looking for a way out. I think that they brought it, as you said, Dave, right up to the relative eve of the deadline before they could, you know, boot him. And so they made him and are making him look as bad as possible, because I think that there is some coordinated effort here. And I think they're making him look as bad as possible so that the person that replaces Graham Plattner will look like an angel. And Dave, I appreciate the call. There is an ex-girlfriend of Graham Plattner. Do I have time to do this? I think that I do. There's an ex-girlfriend of Graham Plattner, just real quick, who is accusing him of, during sexual intercourse, of taking off the condom. And that is the latest accusation. Now, if I'm going to follow the track that Dave is on, okay, well, then if you notice that he took it off in the middle of your encounter, your intercourse, well, then stop having sex. I mean, that seems pretty simple to me. Anyway, the phone number is 866-90-RED-EYE, 866-907-3339. Got a lot more straight ahead on Red Eye Radio.
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1: It's Red Eye Radio, 866-90. Red Eye is the phone number, 866-907-3339. All right, coming up. The Trump administration is apparently going to crack down on illegal alien truck drivers. I know there's a lot of truckers that listen to Red Eye Radio. I love what the men and women do out on the highways and byways of America, delivering all of our goods. Thank you very much for what you do behind the wheel of those 18-wheelers. And so the president, and I've got some great audio from Tom Homan coming up. They are going after the illegal alien truck drivers and the states and the schools that give them those CDLs. It was just in earlier this week, right, in Pennsylvania, where a illegal alien truck driver just killed a a state trooper on the side of the road. Horrible, horrible story. So I love, and again, I've got some great audio from Tom Homan coming up after the break. Also, this headline, Donald Trump's inner circle have now talked about the real UFO disclosure. Apparently, the president has a speech that he is ready to give. It is written and ready. And basically, they're talking about what he is going to explain to the American people. So we're going to talk about that coming up as well straight ahead. People who listen to me in Nashville, Tennessee know that I am a big time In-N-Out fan. In-N-Out has now given a major update about its expansion. East Coast fans, I'm just going to give you the headline. You're going to be left out in the cold. If you love In-N-Out and you're in like New York, you might be SOL. Anyway, details straight ahead right here on Red Eye Radio.

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6: From the Platte Valley Bank Weather Center, I'm meteorologist Megan Mulford. Lows dip down to about 63 overnight under partly cloudy skies. Winds out of the northeast, 5 to 10 miles an hour. High of 90 Wednesday. Chance of severe thunderstorms. Partly cloudy skies Wednesday night. Chance for scattered rain showers. Lows level off around 60. Highs around 87 Thursday with thunderstorms likely. 87 Friday. Currently 64.
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1: It's Red Eye Radio, 866-90-RED-EYE is the phone number. Dan Mandis in for Gary and Eric, and Steve is in Stone Mountain, Georgia on Red Eye Radio. 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
2: Doing great. How are you doing this morning? Hey, Graham Plattner, for years the Democrat Party has belittled and hostile towards white males. So, of course, they lost our vote. Big surprise. But they're trying to get us back. All they have to offer, not real white men, but caricatures of white men, like this human piece of feces, Graham Plattner. He's just a caricature of a man. And that's just all they have to put up, like mama's boys like him. And the only reason they're dropping him is because they figured out he can't win. If they still thought he could win, they would stick with him, even if he was, you know, credibly accused of cannibalism.
1: You know what's crazy?
2: That's just how morally bankrupt that party is.
1: Oh, well, you're right. Do you remember how much money they spent trying to figure out how to reach working class males? Do you remember that whole thing where they spent $20 million?
2: Yeah, if you had any authenticity at all, you wouldn't have to spend a penny. You would instinctively know what to do to reach people who actually make this country run.
1: That's exactly right, and I appreciate the call very much. And I agree with you on Graham Plattner. I mean, living, breathing piece of human excrement is the only way that I can describe him. And the Democrat Party thought that he was, a good guy to represent them. As I wrapped up the show yesterday, I played a few times Elizabeth Warren and, her little audio clip that said that, you know, Graham Plattner is her kind of guy. Remember that? Do you know what's so funny, too? Have you noticed that the Democrats are bringing truly horrifying people to run for these incredibly important races? And I'm not talking about the socialists. I mean, I do find the, you know, anti-Israel, you know, anti-America, wiping their hands on the American flag, free Palestine. I do find those people horrifying, too. But when we start talking about, you know, some of these people that are running for the Democrats, I mean, okay, so you've got Graham Plattner. You've also got Eric Swalwell, who was running for the governorship for the state of California, and he ended up with a lot of these same types of allegations. And by the way, Democrats knew it. Democrats knew about all of those horrifying allegations by the ex-girlfriends and all of these people that knew Eric Swalwell. And yet they supported him anyway. Then you've got Katie Porter, also out of California, who threw hot mashed potatoes on her husband's head. Jay Jones, who said that he wanted to shoot his Republican opponent and his kids and urinate on their graves. He was running for AG in Virginia, and he won, by the way. Absolutely horrifying. And yeah, Gold Bar Bob Menendez as well, corruption. And now you've got another one, of course, as I said, Graham Plattner. I'm sure, I've got a text line. I've got a lot that I want to do in this segment, so I don't know if I can take any more calls, but 615-737-9986. I'm sure that there is somebody that the Republicans have run that is as disgusting as some of these people. I can't think of anyone. And maybe it's because I'm conservative, and no, I don't believe that anything that Donald Trump has ever done equates to any of what I've just described. Was that a Santos? Is it George? Was it George Santos? The guy that lied on his resume? George Santos. The only one that I can think of. Other than that, I can't think of a Republican, a recent Republican who has this kind of a resume. A Graham Plattner, Eric Swalwell, Katie Porter throwing piping hot mashed potatoes on her husband's head. Jay Jones talking about wanting to shoot his Republican opponent in the family. I can't think of anyone that is on that kind of a level of being a horrifying person. Now, I'm a conservative. Maybe I'm blind to the problems within my own party, although I don't believe that I am. But if I've missed one, send a text 615-737-9986 and I'll look at it before the end of the show. One of the things that I talk about a lot, I'm a morning host in Nashville, Tennessee on Super Talk 99.7 WTN, 6 to 10 Eastern, 5 to 9 Central. One of the things that I talk about often is illegal alien truck drivers. And, you know, if you listen to Red Eye Radio and you know what's going on, you know that it is a major, major problem across our country, especially with the administration of Joe Biden allowing all of these people into our country. Then they go to places like California. Then they go to places like the state of Washington and Oregon and some of these other states that are liberal, and they get their CDLs and they're driving around these massive 18-wheelers and they end up killing innocent people. I don't have the time, and maybe I'll have time tomorrow night, but I mean, I could name you probably at least 10 to 15 different episodes of these illegal alien truck drivers killing people over the last several years. And the people that they're killing are Americans. And yeah, it's a major issue. And so now, the Trump administration, and you truck drivers know exactly what I'm talking about. Some of you, and I get conflicting reports, but some of you has said that the illegal alien truck drivers, they're willing to work for lower money. So that is depressing wages in the trucking industry. Others have said that is not the case. I don't know what the reality is, but what I do know is that there's a lot of frustration within the trucking industry, and there's certainly frustration amongst the American people as we hear time and time and time again that illegal aliens are being given these CDLs and they can't speak English. They don't know the roads. They barely know what's going on around them here in America because they just snuck into our country. Tom Homan says, you know what? We are going to surge across America at these way stations to catch illegal alien CDL drivers.
3: Driver's license revoked as of May 1st was over 28,000, which seems significant. But out of how many? Like, what do you know what the denominator is?
4: That's a work in progress. Because again, getting information from, you know, the some of the sanctuary states is a struggle. And Sean Duffy's suing, DOJ's suing. So we're trying to get all this information we can.
1: Yeah, and I mean, you're talking about tens of thousands. How do you get all of these folks, by the way? I don't know. But you know they exist. And we find out that they exist when they end up killing some poor guy on a motorcycle, which is what happened in eastern Tennessee here in my state of Tennessee. So this is happening. I love that Tom Homan is going to do that surge and try to get as many of these guys off the road as he possibly can. Now, Donald Trump's inner circle. This is an article in the Daily Mail, and it's by a guy named Chris Malore, U.S. deputy science editor. He says, Donald Trump's inner circle have shown me the real UFO disclosure. The president has an imminent speech written and ready. What he'll explain about non-human life will make it all make sense. All right, so I just saw this. I'm going to paraphrase some of this, but they say that Trump has this speech ready to go. What is he going to tell the American people? And by the way, I've talked about this before, the Age of Disclosure. It is an incredible documentary. You've got to watch it if you're interested in UFO stuff. A guy named Mark Christopher Lee, who correctly predicted several aspects of Donald Trump's UFO disclosure plans in the Daily Mail earlier this year, now claims the president has prepared a speech that would amount to a historic soft disclosure of extraterrestrial life. White House disclosures have told the Daily Mail that no speech discussing this topic has been planned, but there's a lot of people inside the administration that do say, oh yeah, It's coming. This guy Lee revealing that multiple sources believe the speech not only exists, but may have been moved up to take place during the NATO summit in Turkey on July 8th, which is today, which is also the anniversary of the Roswell UFO incident in 1947, though he is less confident about the exact timing of the speech. Well, that's going to be interesting. The alleged draft of the speech is said to mention specific UFO incidents over the last 80 years, including Roswell, the U.S. Navy's encounter with a craft called the Tic Tac in 2004, and multiple UFOs spotted by fighter jets along the East Coast in 2015. If you haven't seen these videos, they are incredible. Now, a lot of these incidents have already been sort of, you know, in the, if you're interested in this stuff, you already know about some of these. But they say that Donald Trump is going to go a step further and confirm that these incidents are believed to have involved craft and beings of a non-human origin. So essentially what the president's going to do is he is going to confirm, as president of the United States, these incidents, they're not conspiracies, they are real. The crafts are real, and these non-human beings are also real. This is what the president, apparently, according to this guy in the Daily Mail, is going to say. The president also is expected to reveal that forensic testing done on entities found in crashed UFOs proves these beings were not from Earth. I mean, this is going to be really interesting. And yeah, if it happens today, that's going to be fascinating. They say that Donald Trump has expressed support for increased transparency and disclosure regarding UFOs, though his personal interest in the subject has historically been described as skeptical or limited. So we'll have to see if we get a speech here in the next couple of days. All right, where is In-N-Out coming to across Middle Tennessee and America? So I'm, again, a big In-N-Out fan, and they've now announced plans to open stores in, you ready? Colorado, Texas, Idaho, East Tennessee. There's a couple of new In-N-Outs that are coming in my location of Middle Tennessee. There is one opening up in Madison, a few people listening on WTN, and another one opening up in Hermitage, right on my way home from work every single day. Also, New Mexico has another one coming too. So In-N-Out, they are definitely expanding. What they also say is that there is no way in any real length of time, there's no way in any, not anytime soon is what I'm trying to say, is In-N-Out going to open any stores on the East Coast. They say that there's just no way that they can do it. I have a feeling that part of the reason why In-N-Out won't move to the East Coast is because the East Coast, frankly, is full of, liberal ideology. In-N-Out is known to be extremely conservative. My name is Dan Mandis. Got a lot more straight ahead.
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By the way, had, if I do say so myself, a pretty good show tonight. RedEyeRadioShow.com. If you want to check out any part of the radio program, that is where you can find the podcast. By the way, I've been fact-checked from the great state and the free state of Florida when I said a lot of these East Coast states, I think that In-N-Out, there's logistical reasons why In-N-Out can't move to expand out to the East Coast. But, you know, I said, well, you got a lot of these liberal states on the East Coast, so that might be one of the reasons why this Christian family doesn't want to go that far east. And I got fact-checked by somebody in Florida, says, hey, Mendes, Florida is a very conservative state. I stand corrected. You know, I just got back from a trip to Florida, and I can't, whenever I talk about Florida, I always find myself saying the free state of Florida, which is what they call themselves in the Sunshine State. So, and this person, whoever it is, asked me if I could ship some of those In-N-Out hamburgers from Tennessee to Florida. I can tell you from personal experience, they don't travel well. And one of my local listeners said, congratulations, Dan, you have now promoted In-N-Out on every radio show you have done. That's actually probably true. I think one of my first days, 12 years ago, one of my first shows in Nashville, I made it a one-man mission that I was going to get In-N-Out to come to Tennessee. I'm sure that's why they finally moved here. Thanks for listening.

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7: ABC News, I'm Dave Packard. Another wave of missile attacks come for Iran Tuesday after the U.S. military claimed Iran targeted neutral ships in the Strait of Hormuz, violating the two countries' agreement made last month. ABC News contributor and former United States defense official Mick Mulroy.
8: They're going after the locations that Iran would use and is using to attack these commercial vessels. Basically, any commercial vessel that doesn't go through their approved route, not the U.S. Oman route, they attack. And I think the U.S. is trying to send a message that needs to stop.
7: At the NATO summit in Turkey, President Trump criticizing allies for not doing enough to support the U.S. war with Iran, but he did allow Turkey to buy new American F-35 fighter jets. After a new allegation of sexual assault was published earlier this week against Maine Democratic Senate candidate Graham Plattner, efforts to get the Senate hopeful to step down only appear to be growing louder now. At least 18 Democratic senators have called for him to drop out. This is ABC News. A judge blocks a DOJ subpoena for 2020 Fulton County election worker data.
9: Trump-appointed Judge William Ray described the subpoena as staggering, saying the request for information, including the names, residential addresses, telephone numbers, and other personal identifying information of all election workers involved in the 2020 election, was a, quote, arbitrary fishing expedition by the Trump administration. He noted that the statute of limitations for any crimes have already expired, and that the subpoena is likely to have a chilling effect on future poll workers. With Donald Trump continuing to cast doubt on the outcome of the 2020 election, the Department of Justice has spent the last year investigating Fulton County, including sending the subpoena in April and recently surging hundreds of FBI personnel to assist in the investigation. Peter Harlambous, ABC News.
7: New government data shows airlines in the U.S. spent $6.6 billion on jet fuel in May, the second straight month that costs surpassed the $6 billion mark. Dave Packer, ABC News.
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2: From the Platte Valley Bank Weather Center, I'm meteorologist Megan Mulford. 64 overnight, under partly cloudy skies, northeast winds 5 to 10 miles an hour. Highs around 89 Wednesday. Chance of severe thunderstorms. Partly cloudy Wednesday night. Slight chance of severe thunderstorms. Lows dip down to about 62. Highs around 85 Thursday, with severe thunderstorms likely. 89, lots of sunshine Friday. Currently 64.
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5: 866-90-RED-EYE is the phone number, 866-907-3339. Hope you are doing well, and welcome on in. Gary and Eric, they return Sunday night, Monday morning. I always appreciate the opportunity to fill in for the guys, and you can find me on the socials at Dan Mandis Show, and I host a morning show in Nashville, Tennessee on Super Talk 99.7 WTN. Lots going on tonight. Let's get to it. Iran. Well, there has now been some fighting going on in Iran. It's a, what do they call it? FAFO, mess around and find out. That is what Iran has decided to do. So they decided yesterday to attack some commercial ships sailing through the Strait of Hormuz. Now, it's been relatively quiet as the negotiations continue. The memorandum of understanding has been playing out. But that has now completely been blown out of the water. There were three tankers trying to sail through or transit the Strait of Hormuz via the route that Iran apparently had warned ships against using. So these three ships, Iran claims, tried to use that route, and they ultimately got hit by the Iranians. And so now we are fighting back, and we have been bombing the living you-know-what out of the Iranians. Apparently, we struck more than 80 targets, and now the Iranians, and you know how this goes because we've all been watching this play out for the last several months, Iran is now threatening the United States as well. CENTCOM started talking about what we did. They made this announcement. Here's what they said, according to Fox News.
6: Here's what they posted on X. They said, U.S. Central Command forces have begun launching a series of powerful strikes against Iran to impose heavy costs for targeting and attacking commercial shipping crewed by innocent civilians in an international waterway. The U.S. strikes are in response to Iranian attacks on three commercial vessels that were transiting the Strait of Hormuz. Iran's demonstrated aggression was unwarranted, dangerous, and a clear violation of the ceasefire.
5: All right, so we'll have to see where this goes. But not only did we drop a bunch of bombs on them, which I'm fine with that, just so you know where I stand, I'm all for diplomacy related to Iran in this situation. But my ultimate opinion on Iran.

0: is, you can't trust them, and they only relate to one kind of negotiation, and that is leading with warfare, leading with bombs. That is why we are doing what we're doing. As a matter of fact, you know, in the past, we've always, when we have had to deal with Iran militarily, we'll oftentimes refer to those strikes as defensive, though now, tonight, we're calling these moves offensive in nature. But in addition to the military strikes, in addition to the bombs, we've also dropped some waivers. And Iran is losing a ton of revenue. There is millions of barrels of oil that are now in limbo. That is the headline from Fox News. Here's what we've done. The Treasury Department on Tuesday revoked a waiver allowing Iran to sell oil and petrochemicals, prohibiting Iran from a significant revenue source negotiated during recent talks. A U.S. official said in a statement that Iran's actions in the Strait were wholly unacceptable to the United States and will be met with consequences. Iran's not necessarily used to having to deal with consequences. They are a petulant child collectively. Iran, of course, accusing the U.S. now of violating the Memorandum of Understanding signed last month by both U.S. and Iran by revoking the waivers. But Iran bombed three ships, so who violated the memorandum of understanding first? Was it Iran bombing these ships, or was it us for reacting to the bombing? So for the United States, I mean, we're doing what we need to do. We have told them over and over and over again what they need to do to be able to sell their oil on the open market and make billions of dollars in oil sales. So there's lots of saber rattling that is going on as Iran is now warning they will stop negotiations if the U.S. and our threats continue. Here's more.
1: From Fox Business, they've obtained audio of an Iranian threatening the ships in the Strait, and here is how that sounded in English.
2: This is the last warning. This is last warning. This is last warning. You are running danger. Don't put your life in danger. You are ordered to alter course. Support us immediately. Alter course. Support us immediately and use the south of Lara Kailan to exit. If you disobey, you will be targeted. This is Sepah Navy out.
0: So that is supposedly Iran warning these ships. So clearly, Iran's default is that they do not want peace. They only know one way to exist, and that is with war, with death, and with destruction. I mean, they can't seem to get out of their own way. That is how they want it. And my opinion is that if that's how they want it, that's how they're going to get it. They continue to claim ownership of the Strait of Hormuz. That's not the way that it's going to work. Donald Trump has said that. Many other nations have said that as well. You just can't start bombing commercial vessels. They think that they own the Strait of Hormuz, and they don't. So now Donald Trump is going to do what he's going to have to do. And as I said just a few moments ago, we have apparently struck now more than 80 sites in Iran. And now they're talking tough like they always do. Again, I hate to sound like a broken record, but Iran doesn't understand diplomacy. They don't care about their people. They don't care about sanctions and all of these other things. They only care about their ability to manufacture a nuclear weapon. I believe that Donald Trump, frankly, he just wants a way out of this. I think that Donald Trump wants a way out. He wants a way to be able to declare victory and be able to get out lower gasoline prices heading into the midterm elections. That's what Donald Trump is trying to do. Now, I get why the Trump administration decided to go into Iran in the first place. The president saying that Iran can never have a nuclear weapon. He has been saying that for decades. And so he decided to do what he decided to do. Now, a lot of people will constantly, and it is a very fair question, as a supporter of Donald Trump, did we do the right thing going into Iran in the first place? That depends on how this whole thing ultimately ends. Because if Iran eventually decides, you know what, we are going to abandon our nuclear aspirations and we are going to accept the generosity of America and the rest of the world, and we are going to sell our oil on the open market. We are going to make billions of dollars in revenue. We're going to help our economy. We're going to fix our economy. We're going to save our country by selling oil on the open market, and everything is going to be fine. We're not going to

0: along with the rest of the world, well, most of the rest of the world, well, then President Trump did the right thing. But if things continue to go south like what we're seeing tonight, then the opposite could be argued, that Donald Trump did not do the right thing. Now, there's going to be a lot of people out there, and I've been dealing with this since this whole thing started. People are going to say, well, Iran is now weaponizing the Strait of Hormuz. They've always weaponized the Strait of Hormuz. Some people will say that Iran never even had an inkling to weaponize the Strait of Hormuz. They have always threatened to close the Strait of Hormuz. Now they're actually doing it. And so I understand what Donald Trump says, yeah, and imagine if they had a nuclear weapon. I do understand why the president did this. But gas prices are still more expensive. We're dealing with a country that refuses to follow any rules, refuses any real attempts at diplomacy, and they simply, as I said, they don't care about their own people. So it does seem to me, and I know that there's going to be people out there that are going to disagree with me, and that's fine. But I do feel like we've painted ourselves into a corner, honestly. And Donald Trump is looking to claim victory and get out. But, you know, that victory is hard to find. And so now the very latest on Iran is they're threatening us. Let me go to the right page. CENTCOM is calling the Iran operation offensive in a shift from previous strikes, basically saying, yeah, you know what? We are taking offense. We are doing everything we can to get Iran to acquiesce to what we are demanding, as we should. Kuwait and Bahrain are now issuing alerts as tension escalates following the U.S. strikes on Iran. By the way, don't forget that Iran, they have also, of course, been bombing their neighbors in the Middle East. So our allies in the Middle East, they want this done as quickly as we want it done for a number of different reasons. Of course, everybody's talking about the oil here in America. We have, as I mentioned, higher oil prices, higher gasoline prices. That, of course, leads to higher prices overall. A lot of things across America, most things, if not all things, what we pay depends on the cost of gasoline, because a lot of the things that we buy at the grocery stores and at the department stores and so forth, well, that has to be transported via trucks that use gasoline to power, to run. So that's the problem that we face. And every time we think that we're getting close, and I'm not even going to talk about how many times Donald Trump has said, the war is almost over, the war is almost over, the war is almost over, only to find that, no, Iran comes back and says, no, the war is not almost over. No, we did not agree to what you have told the world that we agreed to, and on it goes. So that is the latest. We're watching everything that is going on in Iran. By the way, Pete Hegseth, Secretary of War, is headed to, if not already in Israel, speaking to Benjamin Netanyahu. So we'll see where this whole thing goes. Meantime, the president is right next to Iran in Turkey for the NATO summit. Now, they say that he is safe in his hotel. Remember, again, at the NATO summit, and one of the big questions a lot of people were asking is if the president is in danger. Probably not. Iran is, of course, right next to Turkey. Theoretically, they could hit Ankara with a weapon, but Turkey has massive air defense systems. In other words, Donald Trump is safe, but yes, he ordered strikes in Iran, or on Iran, from Turkey. A few notes from the NATO summit. Now, first of all, the president, he did go in there guns blazing. We're going to talk about that and a whole lot more straight ahead. My name is Dan Mattis. The phone number, 866-90-RED-EYE, 866-907-3339. We'll return next on Red Eye Radio.
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12: Gary and Eric. So the first segment, we were talking about what is going on in Iran. They bombed three ships as they were traveling through the Strait of Hormuz. We are retaliating by bombing the living you-know-what out of Iran. We hit at least 80 sites, and I believe that that bombing is going to continue. All of that is Donald Trump is in NATO and the NATO summit in Turkey, and he is incredibly angry still at some of our NATO allies. And so one of the things that happened, and this is a moment that is making the rounds on the internet and on social media, a lot of people noticing that President Trump, again, went in incredibly angry, and he talked about his attitude heading into the NATO summit.
13: Troop drawdowns in Europe likely, and are you satisfied with the progress that NATO allies have
14: made? Well, we're going to see. I was very disappointed with NATO, and frankly, if it weren't held in Turkey, where my friend happens to be a very strong leader, it's possible that I wouldn't have attended. I felt I had to attend because of the fact that, you know, I know he's gone all out. It was a big thing to have NATO come to Turkey or any place else. It's a big thing. But we weren't treated well because we did something in Iran. We don't need anybody's help. I didn't even want their help. But before I asked, they said they wouldn't be there. And we've invested trillions of dollars in NATO. Why? To protect European countries and others, Canada, etc., but to protect people, countries from, generally speaking, it used to be the Soviet Union, now it's Russia. And I say that's fine, but you would think that they'd be very willing to do something to help us.
12: So that was President Trump, and again, that is a moment that went viral. The backdrop was incredibly tense. Now, remember what has been going on. As you just heard, the president, we went into Iran, NATO countries did not help us, refused. Spain refusing to allow us to use air bases and their airspace as well. That was insane. Italy decided they wouldn't allow us to use one of their military bases in Sicily. So basically, we had to waste fuel, we had to waste time. Logistically speaking, it was more difficult because we had to go out of our way to do what we needed to do militarily because NATO allies would not step up. They would not help because either, number one, they just, you know, they had a principled disagreement with what we were doing, or they were more afraid of Iran than they were of Donald Trump and America. France, of course, limited some of the airspace that we were allowed to use. The UK didn't allow us to use some of their bases. Their hesitation was more nuanced. Germany wouldn't allow their bases to be used for direct strikes on Iran as well. So the bottom line is we needed access to bases. We needed access to airspace, and these major NATO allies, they refused. So that's why Donald Trump going in, things were incredibly tense. They were very tense. And in these comments, Donald Trump actually said that he would not have come if the meetings were held in any other country. But yeah, again, he was willing to come to Turkey.
14: We didn't need any help at all. And in a way, I was testing people. I was testing to see whether or not they'd be there, because I've long said that we help them, but I'm not sure that they'd be there for us. And Italy turned us down, and Germany turned us down, and France turned us down. And it's okay. But, you know, why are we spending hundreds of billions of dollars and they're not there for us? We've always been there for them.
12: Yep. So it's Donald Trump versus the world, America versus the world, it seems, when it comes to the war in Iran. Again, remember the backdrop includes Donald Trump. You just heard him complaining about the spending, and there are different ways to count it. But the bottom line is we spend far more than the rest of these countries combined to support NATO. Just sheer defensive spending, we spent in 2024, $968 billion. All the other NATO countries combined, it was like $450 billion. And so this is to protect Europe from Russia. So why exactly is it that we're spending so much and these other countries are simply not hitting their requirements is a huge question that Donald Trump is still trying to force these NATO countries to step up and do what they're contractually obligated to do. Got a lot more straight ahead on Red Eye Radio.
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21: From the Platte Valley Bank Weather Center, I'm meteorologist Megan Mulford. 64 overnight, under partly cloudy skies, northeast winds 5 to 10 miles an hour. Highs around 89 Wednesday. Chance of severe thunderstorms. Partly cloudy Wednesday night. Slight chance of severe thunderstorms. Lows dip down to about 62. Highs around 85 Thursday, with severe thunderstorms likely. 89, lots of sunshine Friday. Right now, it's 63 degrees.
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1: 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By the way, I do have my text line open tonight, as I tend to do when I host Red Eye Radio on the network. And if you want to text in instead of call in, you can text in to 615-737-9986, 615-737-9986, and I tend to read all of the messages. I don't always get to respond to them, but I do appreciate all of the feedback. I couldn't believe when I saw this. Woke activists are now pushing for something called Black English to be taught in Democrat states' preschools to combat harmful language hierarchies. So I'm reading this, and of course, this comes from the People's Republic of California. These activists want to teach Black English in schools. What is Black English? Well, they call it African American Vernacular English. Now, I guess, and this is going to be, I'm just going to tell you, like, some people might get upset at this segment, but my immediate thought was, okay, so is this like Ebonics? I don't know. But what they essentially want to do is they want to teach improper English in schools in California. So instead of teaching kids how to speak properly, they want to dumb down the English language so that everybody is speaking this Black English. It's insanity. Now, I went to ChatGPT for examples, and again, it's all just bad English, improperly speaking the English language, and this is what ChatGPT says. English language, often called African American English or African American Vernacular English, or AAVE, is a variety of English with its own grammar, vocabulary, pronunciation patterns, and expression. It developed through the history and experiences of Black communities in the United States. So I asked for examples of Black English. Here's one. He be working late, meaning he usually works late or often works late. The word be, ChatGPT says, is used to show a repeated or habitual action. Then why can't they just say usually? You know what I mean? This is so dumb. Here's another one. She been knew that, meaning she has known that for a long time. Been, often pronounced with emphasis been, can show that something started in the past and has continued. Well, then why can't you just say, yeah, she's known that for a long time? They're encouraging our kids to sound ignorant. That's what they're doing. Instead of trying to get kids to learn how to speak properly, they're excusing it by trying to make it almost like legitimized or official by teaching it in school. And that's insanity. Here's another one. I ain't got no money. Now, people use the word ain't all the time, regardless of, you know, Black, white, whatever. People use the term ain't. I try not to. I probably do at some point. And by the way, as I go through this, as people who listen to me in Nashville know, listen, I'm not necessarily somebody who speaks perfect English. Trust me, I know that. But at least I try. And I would never advocate for bad or improper English to be taught in schools. Here's another one. Again, I ain't got no money, meaning I don't have any money. I mean, why is it that these kinds of activists who are trying to get this done in schools, why is it they don't want people to be better? They want the rest of us to stoop down to a level where we all sound dumb or ignorant or whatever. Here's another one, and I don't really understand it. They finna leave, F-I-N-N-A, finna or fina, they finna leave. In other words, they are about to leave. Finna or fina comes from fixing to and means getting ready to or about to. They stay arguing is another one, meaning they're always arguing. The word stay in this black English can emphasize a repeated action. He done it already, which is another phrase from this black English, means he already ate. Done means completion. So, again, to me, this is just excusing poor English skills, legitimizing a refusal to learn how to correctly speak English. Supporters, now this is from, and I've already given you my opinion on this. My opinion is that this is insane, and you are excusing people refusing to learn proper English. Supporters, though, just to give both sides, say teaching the dialect, again, also known as African American English or African American Vernacular English, will help combat harmful language hierarchies. So now, asking people to speak proper English is some sort of a harmful language hierarchy, which means proper English, is it like, what, the top of the hierarchy? And by the way, can I ask this question? So when is speaking proper English a white thing? I'm going to tell you, I know a lot of black folks who speak better English than some of the white people that I know. So why do these activists want to dumb everybody down? The Black Californians United for Early Care and Education group is part of a movement advocating for black English to be recognized as a legitimate, rules-based language in preschool classrooms on par with other languages. Co-founder Dr. Ashley Williams told PBS the movement is personal because she grew up being told by her family that the way she spoke at home was not acceptable at school. And I will interject, well, because at school, they're trying to teach you how to speak correctly. Williams, again, Dr. Ashley Williams, says that she felt ashamed and embarrassed by this and is spearheading the movement because she doesn't want her 2-year-old son to grow up with the same experience. I would say to Dr. Williams that if you felt ashamed and embarrassed, well, then you should have been inspired to be able to learn proper English, which I'm sure that if you are now a doctor, you were inspired to speak proper English. And if you've got a 2-year-old son, well, then I would assume that you have the smarts, the brains. After all, you are a doctor, to teach your 2-year-old son to speak properly. I mean, it's really not that difficult. I mean, this is brought to you by the same people that say that math is racist. I mean, it's just dumb. She says, I don't want my son to walk into any room and feel like his voice is not valued or his perspective cannot be heard because he's not saying it in one way or the other, she told the outlet, which again was PBS. Well, I'm sorry, but in America, if you speak in a certain way and you sound uneducated, then people are going to judge you. Whether that's fair or not, whatever. But that's just the truth. And again, for me, it doesn't fall, even though they break it down on racial lines, the Black Californians United for Early Care and Education, and they call this Black English. I know a bunch of white people that speak this way too. Well, I don't know them, but I've seen them on the socials, just so we're clear. But again, to me, if you want your child to grow up with, you know, the same experiences, teach him to speak proper English. That's all you got to do. If you don't want your kid to have those awful experiences, then teach him the right way to speak. Don't force everyone else to dumb down to his level. Better for him to learn and rise. You know, they do. They talk about multilinguals. This is a quote. We talk about multilinguals, but we don't include black children who may be African American English speakers, says the director of the Children's Equity Project, Zirid Soto Boykin. So it looks like what they're trying to do is they're trying to compare this, I'm air quoting this, this black English to like people speaking, I don't know, Spanish. It sounds like they want black kids in America to be treated like kids who are ESL, you know, English as a second language. Like, again, like Spanish speakers, like people that come into our country and they speak Japanese or Chinese or whatever. Whole thing just seems really bizarre to me. Williams also recalled her experiences in having to talk white and talking in her comfortable English and feeling insecure. I mean, I don't know what else to say about this other than bottom line is that if you want your kids to succeed, black, white, red, green, yellow, whatever, I don't care about the skin color. If you want your kids to succeed, they need to be able to communicate effectively. And that's the bottom line. There's some audio that went viral. It's a video. It's none other than Jasmine Crockett. And it is the classic example of somebody who, you know, essentially she can flow in between, you know, these two different types of speaking of the English language. And I say this is collegiate Jasmine.
2: First of all, it's good to see you in the new year. You know, no one could have told me that when I went down to Austin, now looks like a little bit over a year ago, that I would be running for Congress.
1: You know what I'm going to do? I'm going to post this to my social media. If you want to go see it or go listen to it, you can, because it is a classic example of somebody who will go from, you know, one type of speaking, which is very collegiate, very, you know, private school, to basically speaking street. And so I've gone ahead and I've reposted that to my social media pages. You can find me on the socials at Dan Mandis Show. 866-90-RED EYE is the phone number, 866-907-3339. Got a lot more straight ahead.
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1: Red Eye is the phone number, 866-907-3339. Okay, so I think we've got some, string and bailing wire, and we figured out how to play this audio of Jasmine Crockett. And it is a classic example of essentially somebody who speaks two different versions of the English language. This, the first one, by the way, I think Gary, I think she was his congressman, but this is a Jasmine Crockett who I not so affectionately call collegiate Jasmine.
2: First of all, it's good to see you in the new year. You know, no one could have told me that when I went down to Austin, now looks like a little bit over a year ago, that I would be running for Congress.
1: Right. So that is, you know, she sounds very pleasant and nice. And I'm sorry, some people are going to say, well, she sounds white. No, she sounds like she's speaking proper English. Then this is the same Jasmine Crockett at an event. I think it was last year.
16: Baby, because these people, they are crazy, because they always talk about how Christian they is. Yeah, I don't know how many of them on that side are getting divorced because they getting caught up sleeping with their co-workers, staffers, interns, all the things. Yeah, you ain't got to believe me. Just go Google. You'll find some of it. I'm telling you, and the wives is being messy and petty. They putting it
1: there
16: in.
1: There you go. All right. So that is the black English that California wants to teach to their very young children. Unbelievable.

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7: ABC News, I'm Dave Packer. Growing calls for Maine Democrat Graham Plattner to drop out of a Senate race following new claims of sexual assault. The state's Democratic Party confirmed reports that Plattner's campaign has been trying to influence the process for selecting a replacement Senate nominee, but the Plattner camp is saying at no point has the campaign tried to put its finger on the scale. In New York City, Building Commissioner Ahmed Tegani confirmed Tuesday night that ongoing efforts to temporarily stabilize an under-construction buckling high-rise in Midtown Manhattan are going well.
8: We have been able to bring in a plan and materials to stabilize the impacted floors and looking to extend that stability plan to other parts of the building.
7: The U.S. escalating tensions with Iran and Tuesday launching new strikes after they say neutral ships were targeted in the Strait of Hormuz. This is ABC News. A California judge is allowing a class action lawsuit against United Airlines to proceed. It was filed by a passenger alleging the airline knowingly charged extra for a window seat that didn't have a window. Waymo says no way to a pair of unruly passengers.
9: Two 15-year-olds are in a heap of trouble for what they allegedly were doing in a self-driving Waymo. Apparently, the interior cameras caught them drinking and shooting from the vehicle. Waymo then called the police in San Mateo, California. Cops pulled the car over and found the teens with libations and a gun that shoots water beads. A police statement says that while these are bad ideas, at least the kids had the sense to use a Waymo because driving themselves, while impaired, would have made this a lot worse. Wayne Cabot, ABC News.
7: A homeowner in Connecticut captured on surveillance his dog Bella chasing away a black bear as it charged his six-year-old son over the weekend. Jeffrey Tazera says Bella bit the bear in its behind before it ran into the woods. Dave Packer, ABC News.
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18: From the Platte Valley Bank Weather Center, I'm meteorologist Megan Mulford. Slight chance of severe thunderstorms today, otherwise mainly sunny skies. Highs level off around 89, winds out of the northeast, 5 to 10 miles an hour. Partly cloudy tonight, slight chance of severe thunderstorms, lows around 62. Sunshine mixed with clouds at times tomorrow, severe storms likely, highs level off around 85. Currently, it's 63 degrees.
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19: 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And you can find us audio streaming everywhere you stream your audio podcast as well. So there's a lot going on. Last night, we talked a lot about Mitch McConnell and whether or not Mitch McConnell was alive or dead or brain dead. Now, remember, yesterday we told you that Mitch McConnell was said to be brain dead. Nobody really knew what was going on. Well, now there is a full-on effort by the Republican Party to say, no. Mitch McConnell is alive and well. Just ask Scott Jennings. He chimed in on X. I spoke to my old friend Mitch McConnell this morning, the senior senator from Kentucky. He is still recovering in the hospital. We spoke for just shy of 20 minutes about Iran, Ukraine, the unfolding situation in Maine, my visit to the TR Presidential Library, and even a little bit of Senate history. He says, I told him we want to see him back at work as soon as possible. Now, it is important to note, you do know that Jennings used to do some consulting work for Mitch McConnell, had a great relationship, clearly still does. Then Jennings spoke about that relationship, but he was on CNN later on that day.
20: Do you think he'd be willing to call into the show? Could we get him on the phone now?
21: You know, I wasn't really expecting him to call this morning, to be honest. So when the phone rang and I was able to talk to him, I was frankly pretty grateful. I mean, as I said, I've known him since I was a teenager. If it hadn't been for Mitch McConnell and the McConnell Center at the University of Louisville, you know, I would never have been able to go to college. He's been my mentor, and he changed the trajectory of my life. So, you know, when things happen to him and happen to people in your life that you really care about, you know, you just sort of naturally feel extremely worried. So when I heard his voice today, and he was clearly keeping up with stuff, that made me happy to hear from him. Because like everybody else, I've been, you know, somewhat in the dark about it. But to hear him talking and to know that he's also talking to the Senate leadership, it made me pretty happy.
19: Yeah, so part of the issue, of course, is that, you know, I'll say glad McConnell is doing better, but the reality is that he should no longer be in the Senate. We howled as conservatives at Dianne Feinstein still being in the Senate when it was clear that she was no longer able to serve. Republicans obviously screamed about Joe Biden's dementia as well. Now, the difference here, I suppose, is that we really haven't seen much from McConnell as far as whether or not he has the cognitive ability to keep doing his job. But we do know that he froze on TV at least a couple of times. We also know that there is video of him collapsing, walking through the hallways of the Capitol building. So, and when you listen to him being interviewed sometimes, or when you watch him as he's speaking from the Senate floor, he doesn't sound like someone who, frankly, has all of his faculties. There's no other way to say it.
20: The mega media ecosphere, shall we say, has been driving a lot of the questions about where Mitch McConnell has been and what has happened to him. You, of course, are in tune with that in the role you have on your radio show. Do you think they should put out a picture of Mitch McConnell, that he should release more to the public to quiet this noise?
21: Yeah, I think Al had a good point about McConnell's general disposition towards privacy. I sometimes wonder, like, if I were laying in a hospital bed, would I want a bunch of people around photographing me? Probably not, particularly if I were an 84-year-old person who's normally private about his health. Probably not.
19: All right, so I'm a big fan of Scott Jennings. He's full of crap. Mitch McConnell is I'm going to air quote this, but he is a public servant. He is a senator. And the people who voted for Mitch McConnell, the people in Kentucky, deserve to know what is going on with their senator. They do. And so when you are a senator, and obviously this is up to a point, but when you're a senator, you owe it to your constituents to let them know how you're doing with some semblance of proof. I'm not saying that you completely give up your right to privacy. That's not what I'm saying. You don't give up your right to complete medical privacy. But at the same time, if there is a question, people deserve to know the answers. And I feel like now there's a full-on push by the establishment Republicans to ensure that everybody understands that Mitch McConnell is doing just fine. And yeah, he's frozen up multiple times in front of the cameras. He's had what is said to be a massive heart attack, and he's nowhere to be found. As I mentioned, he's fallen inside the Capitol at least once, and when we see him taking questions, it is clear he just isn't there mentally. And so you can sit here and you can say, if you're CNN, oh, it's MAGA noise, as that anchor did. But the reality is, they're not being transparent. The Republicans are not being transparent as it relates to Mitch McConnell. And so just because the mainstream media will not ask the questions that need to be asked regarding Mitch McConnell's health and regarding Mitch McConnell's ability to continue to do his job, that's once again MAGA folks doing the job of the journalists across America, a la like Nick Shirley. Mainstream media wouldn't call out all of that Somalian fraud in Minnesota. So what happened? Nick Shirley went out and did it himself. Same thing here. People are asking the question, where is Mitch McConnell? Is he fit to serve? Does there need to be a special election in Kentucky? And so just because the media won't do the job that these MAGA outlets or journalists are doesn't mean that they're not legitimate questions that are being asked. The media, mainstream, won't ask the questions. And so part of me wonders, and this is where my conspiracy hat goes on, perhaps, I don't know, whatever. But part of me wonders if more mainstream journalists and politicians are not asking those questions about Mitch McConnell is because he and Donald Trump, you know, they've been enemies for quite some time. So I'm willing to bet that when the time comes, Mitch McConnell is going to get the hallowed John McCain treatment, you know, where he's a national hero because he's been going up against Donald Trump.
21: But I take the criticism. I think it's a fair question about transparency. I think it's a fair question about whether they've done enough. But ultimately, these office holders, you know, they're in charge of their own operations. And you know, it may be somebody around him says, let's put out a picture, and he doesn't want to do it. I think that's a fair observation from Al. But all I can tell you today is all the rumors about him being dead or brain dead or, you know, being his body's being hidden somewhere. I've seen all kinds of crazy things on the internet. That's obviously not true because he picked up the phone and called me, and that was a good thing.
19: So there's a lot of different ways that they could have proven that Mitch McConnell is still alive. And by the way, just so you know, I do believe that Mitch McConnell is still alive. But there's a lot of ways that they could dispel these rumors. For example, as Scott Jennings had that 24-minute conversation with Mitch McConnell, somebody could have

0: McConnell has his phone. The two of them are talking. You could have Scott Jennings put his phone on speaker, and another person could have recorded that conversation. Or they have on phones these days. I don't know what kind of phone Scott Jennings has, but there's a way to record phone conversations on your own iPhone. So if I'm on a phone with somebody, and if I so choose, I've never done it, so I'm not exactly sure how it's done, but there is a way to tape that phone call on the newer iPhones, I believe. By the way, did you see this? On Tuesday, in an apparent effort to push back on the rumors that McConnell's health had significantly deteriorated, a number of high-profile Republicans, including Senate Majority Leader John Thune, put out statements saying they have recently spoken with McConnell. McConnell's office pointed to the statements and said, "As the senator continues to recover, we will be sure to keep you updated." Despite constant requests for updates from CNN, his office, Mitch McConnell's office, has not disclosed a medical reason for the hospitalization or provided specifics on his health status beyond saying last week that he continues to improve and is working closely with his staff on Kentucky and Senate matters. Well, the problem is the lack of information leaves a lot of room for conspiracy. I mean, that's the bottom line. And again, there's a lot of weirdness going on because, as we told you yesterday, Mitch McConnell's wife, Elaine Chao, flies off to China, meets with the Chinese vice president, as her husband is apparently, you know, lying in the hospital and, I don't know, apparently close to death. And a lot of people are trying to figure that one out. And why did Mitch McConnell, this happened earlier today, why did Mitch McConnell's daughter, why did his daughter eliminate all of her social media? That's another question people want to know. So there's just a lot of strangeness that is going on. By the way, as it relates to Elaine Chao, the wife of Mitch McConnell, flying off to China, Marjorie Taylor Greene had some thoughts about that. She spoke to TMZ. Listen.
1: I want to call this out. This really irritates me. The Republican Party is all campaigning against communism right now. What about Elaine Chao? Elaine Chao flew to China and met with the vice president just a few days after Mitch McConnell is practically died and went to the hospital. So when are we going to call out a possible communist Chinese spy right there?
2: You're calling his wife a possible Chinese spy.
1: Yes, 100%. What woman leaves her husband's side while he is dead or dying in the hospital, flies to China and meets with the vice president? Answer me that.
0: You know what? Marjorie Taylor Greene, I wish that I could. But I don't get it. I just don't understand. By the way, as I mentioned, McConnell's daughter has deactivated her social media accounts. Again, his wife off to China. Total secrecy from the Senate and the Republicans. This is a Democrat, Mike Nellis, and I believe that he may have a point here in this audio clip.
3: On the McConnell thing, I also don't buy this either. If Scott Jennings and Thune and everybody else could have a 20-minute phone call with Mitch McConnell, he should be able to shoot a 60-second proof of life video to show us that he's okay. I think they know the deadline for a special election is August 3rd. If he's dead or if he's on a ventilator, if he's not able to do his job, he should resign right now. They should have a special election.
0: All right, so point. He's right. Hell has indeed frozen over. I agree with the Democrat. And it doesn't have to be a video. It could just be maybe a phone interview. And yeah, the question about McConnell's term, he's not running for re-election. The August 3rd deadline they're talking about, that is the cutoff date in Kentucky after which a U.S. Senate vacancy would not trigger a special election, August 3rd. So if there is a Senate opening on, let's just say, August 6th, well, there isn't enough time to run a special election, so McConnell's seat would remain vacant until the regular November 3rd election. The winner of that election on November 3rd would just take over immediately and serve the remainder

0: of that term. Now, Andy Barr is the guy who already won the primary and is running against the Democrat, a guy by the name of Charles Booker, in the general election. Barr is considered the absolute favorite. He got Donald Trump's endorsement. He is incredibly MAGA. He is considered the front runner. So if we find out tonight or tomorrow or this week that Mitch McConnell is dead, brain dead, whatever, then Kentucky would hold the special election and the winner would finish out the rest of McConnell's term, which would only be a few months. The Daily Caller is now reporting that this response to his health crisis has been coordinated by the Republican Party. This is what they say. Republican Kentucky Senator Mitch McConnell's office sending an email on Tuesday that included a compilation of statements from senators and acquaintances claiming they spoke to the former majority leader for similar lengths of time and discussed related topics. Then why can't the people of America and most certainly the people of Kentucky hear from their senator? Inquiring minds want to know. 866-90-RED-EYE is the phone number, 866-907-3339. My name is Dan Mandis. I host a morning show in Nashville, Tennessee on Super Talk 99.7 WTN. If you cannot call, but you want to text, 615-737-9986. It's got a lot more straight ahead.
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2: We're just getting into the second half of 2026, and we have already seen an extraordinarily active wildfire season so far this year.
3: With over 3.3 million acres burned as of July 5th, according to USDA meteorologist Brad Rippey, well ahead of the five-year average. In part, this is due to an erratic southwestern monsoon season to date.
2: And in fact, some of the thunderstorms that we're seeing are doing more harm than good because they are producing a lot of lightning strikes without the benefit of much, if any, rainfall.
3: A ridge of high pressure is currently blocking the tropical monsoon rains from entering the southwest.
2: We are still getting some convection as the heat builds. It creates afternoon thunderstorms, but we're just not getting that optimal amount of rainfall to help put out fires and dampen the landscape to ease that wildfire threat.
3: However, Rippey says a more regular shower pattern for the region, particularly the Four Corners area, could develop next week. I'm Rod Bain reporting for the U.S. Department of Agriculture in Washington, D.C.
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0: Red Eye Radio, 866-90 Red Eye. Just a final thought on the whole Mitch McConnell situation. I had mentioned how the Republicans are very coordinated in their messaging, talking about how Mitch McConnell, apparently he's doing just fine. Here's what that sounds like.
16: I can't even keep up with him.
17: The most difficult part about a meeting is preparing for it,
0: mm-hmm.
17: because he is sharp, intensely probing, and detail-oriented and focused.
18: And I'm telling you, this guy's tough. He's smart. He's on his game.
19: He has vision. He has knowledge. He has a strategic thinker.
20: Is yeah. focused. He's detail-oriented.
0: Right.
20: He's always thinking about the big picture.
21: He is engaging. He is capable.
0: So that is the Republicans, and they are talking about how Mitch McConnell is improving. He's going to be just, oh, wait, no, that was the Democrats as they were defending Joe Biden. Sadly, the Republicans sound exactly the same defending Mitch McConnell, who should have been out of the Senate at least a year ago. It is incredibly disappointing when the Republicans spend years criticizing the Democrats for covering up for Dementia Joe, Joe Biden, and then they go and they do the same thing for Mitch McConnell. I wish Mitch McConnell all the best. I hope he's alive. I believe that he is alive. I don't know if he is fit to serve. But I do hope that the Republicans understand, and I am a Republican, I'm a conservative, and I hope that they understand that when they're defending, not really letting America or Kentuckians know how Mitch McConnell is doing, no tape, no video, nothing, well then they sound just like the Democrats defending Dementia Joe. Come on, GOP, do better.
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25: From the Platte Valley Bank Weather Center, I'm meteorologist Megan Mulford. Slight chance of severe thunderstorms today. Otherwise, mainly sunny skies. Highs level off around 89. Winds out of the northeast, 5 to 10 miles an hour. Partly cloudy tonight. Slight chance of severe thunderstorms. Lows around 62. Sunshine mixed with clouds at times tomorrow. Severe storms likely. Highs level off around 85. Currently, it's 63 degrees.
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1: 866-90-RED-EYE is the phone number, 866-907-3339. How many of you parents have paid for a degree for your kids and then they got out into the world and they weren't able to get a job that would pay off some of the college debt that they have? A lot of us have had to deal with that, or your kids themselves went through college and they got some sort of, I don't know, humanities degree. I mean, I know you know how this works. The Trump administration is trying to fix this, but your kids go and they get like a humanities degree and they spend, I don't know, whatever it might be, $50, $60, $70, $80,000 on a college education. Then they get out into the real world. And if they can even find a job that has something to do with their college degree, it doesn't pay anything. Well, now the Trump administration is putting an end to that. This is the headline from the New York Post. And I love this because I've been talking about this forever. The government is pulling student loan money from worthless college degree programs. They say, and it's about time, and it is an opinion piece by Ricky Schlott. So I'm going to read a little bit of this and comment along the way, because I know that I've been hosting talk shows for years and years and years, and I've spoken to parent after parent after parent who has paid money for these useless degrees. They knew at the time they were paying money for a degree that would do nothing to help their kids be able to pay the bills and buy a home and support a family. And of course, the government does what they do by loaning these young adults money, tacking on a healthy interest rate, of course, and knowingly giving them money for a degree that will get them nowhere in life. And the Trump administration is saying no more. Thanks to a new federal policy that went into effect on July 1st, students will no longer be able to take out federal loans to pay for degree programs that fail to provide them a return on investment. That is huge. Do you know how many kids, how many young adults? I'm older, so I call 20-somethings kids. I'm sorry, I'm trying to break the habit. But do you know how many adults are hamstrung by really bad decisions on where to go to college and that degree? And by the way, the high schools are culpable in this as well. Because the high schools, if you've got some of these, what did you call them? When I was in high school, we had people, part of the school district, that would help you choose a career. And there's a lot of people that have been in this position where they go to the career counselor. That's what it was when I was in school. They'd go to the career counselor and they would say, I want a degree in theology or the fine arts or drama. And more often than not, the career counselor would encourage them to rack in a whole bunch of student loan debt and get that degree so that you can, you know, portray Shakespeare in a college play or in a classroom. But where does that get you in real life? Nowhere. I mean, very few people who get a degree in drama or the fine arts end up being an actor. And that's just the fact. The New York Post article does continue. It is a response to a shocking fact. Graduates, listen to this stat. Graduates of more than 800 college programs across the country, including at institutions like the University of Southern California and New York City's New School, make less than the average high school graduate 4 years after getting a degree. Despite all of that time and effort and tuition money. You know why that is? Because these days, the average high school grad is going to a technical school is going to a trade school, is learning how to work with their hands. And I know that there's some people that go to the University of Southern California or Yale or Harvard, and they wouldn't be caught dead crawling up into an attic and fixing an HVAC unit. They wouldn't be caught dead trying to fix somebody's plumbing. But you folks listen to talk radio. You know who's making bank right now. You know who's getting replaced by AI. And you know who is getting replaced by workers from foreign countries. And it's the people who got their hallowed degrees at the University of Southern California and Yale and Harvard. And so now the American government will have no part in propping up degree programs that may not even lead to a livable wage. A provision of the Big Beautiful Bill cuts them off from federal aid access if they cannot break that non-grad salary baseline. I love this. Teens and 20-somethings, they say in the opinion piece, should be protected by the federal government from making a catastrophic financial decision like taking on debt to finance a degree that ultimately could decrease their earnings potential. But not only are you, this is me talking now, not only are you protecting these teens and 20-somethings, but you know who else you're protecting? The American taxpayer. Because we've had a lot of these college graduates who have had their federal loans forgiven by Joe Biden and, yes, by the Trump administration as well. And so those men and women who are learning how to fix HVAC units, learning how to be plumbers and so forth, they are the ones that are ultimately screwed. Because our taxpayer dollars are going to pay off the college debt of these folks that went to college and are unable to pay their college debt. And so then you have presidents in Congress coming in and saying, you know what, don't worry about it, we'll forgive your loan. And in my opinion, here in 2026, we have known for decades which of these college degrees will allow you to get a great job and which of these college degrees will be absolutely worthless. For example, I looked it up. You ready? The lowest paying bachelor's degrees are typically in fields where graduates are more likely to work in education, social services, which, by the way, there is a lot to be said about education and social services. I don't want to include those in this conversation. But you look at the music degrees, drama degrees, fine arts, studio art, ministry, theology, social work, elementary education, early childhood education. Now, the ones that allow you to, you know, join the ministry or theology, education degrees, I would not believe that those are included in this that I'm talking about, because obviously we need teachers. But I think that this is a great idea. According to the findings, 804 programs, 2% of all undergraduate programs, which graduate 40,000 students annually, were flagged as potentially failing the new policy changes, including several at high-profile universities. And remember, if the graduate makes less than the average high school graduate 4 years after getting a degree, despite all the time, effort, tuition, money, then that program will not be eligible for these government student loans. Makes all the sense in the world. They say graduates of the fine and studio arts program at New York City's Cooper Union pulled in just $24,920 on average 4 years out. And students with degrees in liberal arts, as well as fine and studio arts from Bard College, made slightly below the typical high school grad at $34,571 and $34,667, respectively. I have spoken to so many people. You know, not only in my years as a talk show host have I spoken to parents who have been asked to pay an exorbitant amount of money for these college educations when they knew that it was going to do their kids no good, but have also spoken to those kids who went into these various programs and now they're mired down in all of this college debt and they cannot get out of it. I know a guy who's an IT professional. He's got a good job. But you know what the problem is? He took out a loan, high interest, and even though he's got a good job in IT, he said to me about a year ago, I'll never be a homeowner. I'll never be able to support my family the way that I want to support them because of his college debt. And he's got a good gig. He does. So I think it is absolutely the right thing to do that in the big, beautiful bill, the Trump administration pulling student loan money from worthless college degree programs. And as they say in the opinion piece, it is about time. 866-90-RED-EYE is the phone number, 866-907-3339. My name is Dan Mandis. You can find me online at Dan Mandis Show. Got a lot more straight ahead.
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0: 86690 Red Eye, Dan Mann is filling in for Gary and Erica. I think President Trump has done a lot of really good things. The Trump accounts might be one of the best. So Fox News, 10 hours ago, they are now reporting that the Trump accounts app just shot to number one on Apple's App Store. They say Americans are racing to download the app, which lets parents manage new government-sponsored investment accounts for their children as part of the federal savings program. So you know all about the Trump accounts. I'm sure Positive Gary and Eric have talked about it. Basically, these are accounts, U.S. children under the age of 18 with a social security number can have a Trump account opened for them. Kids born between January 1st of 2025 and December 31st of 2028 can receive that one-time $1,000 federal contribution. That is very good news, and clearly the American people are seeing the benefit.
1: Philanthropies can contribute as well. If maximum contributions are made for kids born this year, that could mean more than $300,000 by the time they become an adult. If no contributions are made, that return on investment still adds up to about $5,800.
0: I mean, the thing with this is, and it's great, I love this, and I know that some people don't like it for various reasons. We'll get into that. But if maximum contributions are made by the age of 18, $303,800, by the age of 18, by the age of 28, that turns into well over $1 million. Trump accounts by the age of 18, $5,800. If no contributions are made, that $1,000 will turn into $5,800. By the age of 28, that $1,000 turns into $18,100. And I think part of what this does, and this is why I love this so much, is that it teaches people about compound interest. It teaches people the greatness and the importance of saving money. Because it is my opinion, and by the way, I'm raising my hand. When I was 18 years old, I was absolutely financially ignorant. My parents, I mean, bless their hearts, they're both gone, so I can criticize them and not feel uneasy about it. They didn't teach me anything about finances. They just didn't. And I don't know why they didn't, but this is a great way to teach your kids about the importance of saving money and also the importance of putting money aside for whatever, because that interest does compound. And it's a great way to teach your kids about money.
2: So first of all, I think that the most important investment decision a person can make is not, did you pick the right index? Did you pick the right stock? It's getting in the market. And what the Trump account does is it broadens the capability of people to have access to the market. So let me put that in the power of compounding.
0: That's exactly what I'm saying. Thank you, CNBC, for proving my point. The power of compounding interest. Got a lot more straight ahead. Red Eye Radio.

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5: ABC News, I'm Sherry Preston. President Trump saying at the NATO summit this morning in Ankara, Turkey, that in his view, the memorandum of understanding on a ceasefire in Iran is finished.
6: As far as I'm concerned, it's over. I'll speak to our negotiators. They want to negotiate. They're good people. Steve Witkoff, Jared Kushner. But they have to come back to me. As far as I'm concerned, it's just a waste of time dealing with them. They're liars.
5: It's the strongest signal yet that diplomacy efforts are completely stalled and perhaps failing entirely with Iran. Maine Senate candidate Graham Plattner is denying the latest accusations against him, a former girlfriend accusing him of sexual assault, another former girlfriend accusing him of leaving her with bruises. Plattner has until Monday to drop out of the race, as many Democrats are encouraging him to do. New York City crews continue working to stabilize that high-rise building under construction after columns were seen buckling, locking down the entire city block and evacuating that area. This is ABC News. The search is being stepped up for a 737 cargo plane that vanished over the Arabian Sea. Officials say that K2 Airways jet with five people on board reported a navigation problem on a flight from Dubai to Karachi before rapidly descending and then dropping off radar. An absolute monster of a comeback at the World Cup.
7: Defending champions, Argentina down 2 goals late in the second half against Egypt. Argentina scoring its first goal of the game in the 79th minute. Minutes later, superstar Lionel Messi tying it. And then, as the game looked to be heading to extra time,
8: sending it over, Enzo Fernandez.
7: Argentina taking the lead in the final minute.
5: ABC Sophie Flay, Argentina winning 3-2. Next up for them, Switzerland on Saturday. A California restaurant thinks it has the solution to unruly children. Charge the parents. One couple hit with a $300 bill when their kids broke a credit card reader. I'm Sherry Preston, ABC News.
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0: From the Platte Valley Bank Weather Center, I'm meteorologist Derek Height. High of 89 today, under mainly sunny skies, with a slight chance of severe storms, northeast winds 5 to 10 miles an hour. Partly cloudy skies tonight, slight chance of severe thunderstorms, lows level off around 62. Partly cloudy tomorrow, severe storms likely, high of 85. Currently, it's 64 degrees.
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2: This is America in the Morning from Westwood One. Good morning, I'm John Trout. It's Wednesday, July 8th, 2026. Here's what's coming up on America in the Morning.
3: Controversial Senate candidate in Maine, Graham Plattner, loses one of his biggest endorsers. I'm Clayton Neville.
4: The U.S. military has launched a series of strikes against Iranian targets. I'm Lisa Dwyer.
5: President Trump is in Turkey for a NATO summit and making a promise to the host country. Sagar Meghani, Washington.
6: Officials say a Manhattan high-rise under construction near Grand Central Terminal remains unstable. Julie Walker, New York.
7: Francis Emmanuel Macron had entered the presidential palace to meet Syrian President Ahmad al-Sharaa when the explosions happened. I'm Charles Tumilesma.
8: It was an epic finish at the World Cup in Atlanta as Argentina beat Egypt 3-2. I'm Ed Donahue.
2: All ahead on America in the Morning. It's 7 after. Maine Democratic Senate candidate Graham Plattner is facing more calls to end his campaign amid new allegations. Correspondent Clayton Neville reports.
3: The race has national implications as Democrat Graham Plattner runs to unseat Republican Susan Collins in Maine in the midterms. A Democratic win in that state could shift the balance of power in Congress. Plattner's been no stranger to controversy since launching his campaign with allegations of sexting and infidelity against him. Through those controversies, though, he's maintained support of Democrats until now. Maryland Governor Wes Moore.
9: These are horrific allegations, and he needs to get out of the race right now.
3: This in the wake of new allegations against Plattner. 41-year-old Maine resident Ginny Rakicott says that Plattner raped her back in 2021. He denies the allegations, but one of his top supporters on Capitol Hill now distancing himself from Plattner. Senator Bernie Sanders said, quote, "In light of these very serious allegations, I've recommended that he step aside." End quote. Senate Minority Leader Chuck Schumer focused on beating Collins when speaking with reporters.
10: We're going to beat Susan Collins.
3: Plattner took to social media this week.
11: I wanted to directly address the troubling, serious, and false allegations against me. Any accusation of non-consensual behavior is categorically false.
3: While denying the allegations, he says he's considering his next steps in the race. If he drops out by July 13th, Democrats can still field another candidate before the end of the month. Gubernatorial runner-up in Maine, Nirav Shah, and one-time Plattner ally Troy Jackson among potential replacements. I'm Clayton Neville.
2: The conflict between the U.S. and Iran is heating up again. Correspondent Lisa Dwyer reports tensions flared after several ships in the Strait of Hormuz were attacked.
4: The U.S. military has launched a series of strikes against Iranian targets after three merchant ships were struck in the waters of Oman. In a statement posted to social media, U.S. Central Command says American forces launched the strikes to impose heavy costs for targeting and attacking commercial shipping crewed by innocent civilians in an international waterway, and says that Iran's demonstrated aggression was unwarranted, dangerous, and a clear violation of the ceasefire. I'm Lisa Dwyer.
2: President Trump traveled to Turkey to participate in a NATO summit. Correspondent Sagar Meghani reports the president made some promises to the host nation while there.
5: President Trump is in Turkey for a NATO summit and making a promise to the host country. After an honors arrival ceremony in Ankara, the president said he'll lift sanctions imposed on Turkey after it bought a Russian missile defense system and thus was kicked out of America's F-35 fighter jet program.
12: It's time.
5: Regaining access to the jets is a top goal of Turkey's leader. Will the U.S. sell them to him?
12: It's a decision we're going to make.
5: The president's often upended NATO summits with complaints European allies are not spending enough on

0: on defense. Earlier today, NATO announced military projects worth billions of dollars.
1: It's money well spent.
0: Alliance Chief Mark Rutte says NATO cannot keep being over-reliant on the U.S. Sagar Magani, Washington.
2: 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It's 11 after. When we return on America in the Morning, a routine construction project leads to an alarming discovery in the heart of New York City. That and more after these messages.
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2: You're with America in the Morning. A chance for severe weather today, mainly in the Carolinas and Midwest. Here's AccuWeather.com meteorologist Brian Thompson with the Wednesday Outlook.
9: We're watching a couple of areas for the potential for some severe thunderstorms as we head through the afternoon and evening hours for today. The first one being across southern parts of the Mid-Atlantic and also down into the Carolinas. The potential for some flooding downpours and some locally damaging winds with some of these storms as they develop again later on today. And there will be some thunderstorms even back through Kentucky and Tennessee. See, some of those could be locally heavy and gusty too. Outside of that, across the rest of the southeast down to the central Gulf Coast and through Florida, kind of the typical summertime thunderstorms popping up with the heating of the day as we head into the afternoon hours. Across the northeast today, it's going to be brightening up. A lot of areas have seen quite a few clouds the last couple of days, and it's been quite the change over the past couple of days with temperatures only in the 60s and 70s in the afternoon in many places, but it will be warming back up into the 80s today as the sun comes back out. Also watching thunderstorms across the Midwest today from the upper part of Michigan, upper peninsula of Michigan through Wisconsin, and we'll see those storms fire through Iowa, Nebraska, northern parts of Kansas, the Black Hills of South Dakota, and through the Rockies as well. We'll have the potential for some strong storms that could produce hail, damaging winds, and some flooding downpours. We are going to be also watching some heat in the desert southwest. Could hit 110 degrees in Las Vegas today. It'll get close to 115 in Phoenix, but it is going to be much more comfortable along the West Coast as we'll enjoy some sunshine on this Wednesday. And that's the weather across America. In Cleveland today, humid with sun and some clouds, high 84. In Denver, partly sunny for today. There could be a strong afternoon thunderstorm around with a high of 92. That's the nation's weather. I'm AccuWeather.com meteorologist Brian Thompson.
2: 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I'm John Trout.
1: Several buildings in New York City had to be evacuated yesterday after construction crews found a high-rise with buckling support beams. Correspondent Julie Walker has the story.
10: Officials say a Manhattan high-rise under construction near Grand Central Terminal remains unstable after columns buckled and floors sagged Tuesday. The structure was still moving and buildings in the surrounding area had to evacuate, including a hotel, school, and several offices. Mayor Mamdani on scene.
11: First responders and structural engineers working closely with the project engineer.

0: evacuate, including a hotel, school, and several offices. Mayor Mamdani on scene.
1: First responders and structural engineers working closely with the project engineer to develop plans to shore up the impacted floor. If the floor is deemed to be secure, engineers will enter and begin shoring up the building. As we await the arrivals of materials that will stabilize the building, DOB engineers have been investigating with FDNY drones. This is an extremely serious situation.
0: Officials found two columns had buckled on the 21st and 22nd floors. The building is the former Pfizer HQ under construction to build luxury apartments. Julie Walker, New York.
2: Correspondent Charles de Ledesma reports explosions rocked Damascus, Syria during a visit from French President Emmanuel Macron.
3: France's Emmanuel Macron had entered the presidential palace to meet Syrian President Ahmad al-Sharia when the explosions happened, where local media report Macron was staying. The French president's office says he's safe and that his meeting with al-Sharia was continuing. Macron's the first major Western leader to visit Syria since al-Sharia came to power. State media, citing an unnamed security official, says the two blasts in the heart of the capital were caused by explosive devices. A large plume of smoke could be seen from the site. The area's on a busy street in Damascus and is near the headquarters of the tourism industry and the Damascus National Museum. Footage widely circulated on social media showed a van and a motorcycle on fire and bloodstains on the street. No group has immediately claimed responsibility. I'm Charles de Ledesma.
2: In an historic comeback, Argentina beats Egypt 3-2 to secure its spot in the round of eight at the World Cup. Correspondent Ed Donahue has the story.
4: It was an epic finish at the World Cup in Atlanta as Argentina beat Egypt 3-2. Egypt was leading 2-0 with 11 minutes of regulation time to go. Argentina roared back with three goals. Enzo Fernandez scored the winning goal in stoppage time. Fan Sudi Morales was riding that roller coaster.
5: I was crying since the beginning. I was praying. I have a rosary here. I was very nervous, but I knew that we got this.
4: The second goal was scored by Lionel Messi, his eighth goal of this World Cup.
6: No, bueno, la verdad que felicidad por...
4: Messi says, honestly, I'm just so happy we made it through, and about the way we did it. Things got tough at 2-0, so it was incredibly exciting to turn it around once again. We suffered a lot, but that's the World Cup for you. Messi was in tears after the final whistle. I'm Ed Donahue.
2: It's 18 after. When we return on America in the Morning, shortchanged. A major insurer is accused of leaving homeowners holding the bag. After these messages.
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0: It's 20 after. Welcome back. You're with America in the Morning. The state of Oklahoma has sued Allstate, accusing the insurance provider of underpaying and denying claims for damage from wind and hailstorms. In the lawsuit, Oklahoma says that since at least 2020, Allstate has secretly used restrictive standards in assessing claims in order to lower payments to policyholders and boost corporate profits. The state also accused the Illinois-based company of stripping licensed adjusters of their ability to approve coverage and replacing them with unlicensed reviewers who are more likely to deny coverage. The lawsuit seeks unspecified damages plus civil fines for violations of Oklahoma consumer protection and anti-racketeering laws. Allstate has not commented on the litigation. AI stocks are weighing down markets after underperforming analyst expectations. Correspondent Seth Sutel has your market report.
1: I'm Seth Sutel, and this is the AP Market Report. Major indexes closed lower on Wall Street as AI-related companies fell again. The S&P 500 fell 0.4% Tuesday. Big drops for several major chip makers pulled the index lower. That offset gains in other parts of the market. The Nasdaq Composite fell 1.2%. The Dow lost 130 points. That's about 0.2%. The weakness began in Asia, where Samsung Electronics sank 6.9% in Seoul, despite predicting huge gains in second quarter profits. AI stocks have come under pressure worldwide because of worries that their prices have shot too high. Crude oil prices rose, treasury yields climbed in the bond market. Seth Sutel, New York.
0: As fuel prices put the squeeze on U.S. airlines, correspondent Haya Panjwani reports they're starting to prioritize higher-paying customers.
2: U.S. airlines are betting big on premium cabins to deliver profits. America's biggest airlines are expanding their premium cabins and adding more luxury perks to attract high-paying passengers. Experts say airline competition for customers who are willing to pay for comfortable seats, chef-designed food, and access to exclusive airport lounges has accelerated since the end of the COVID-19 pandemic. Analysts say first class, business class, and premium economy seats now generate a disproportionate share of airline revenue. Critics say the new era of luxury travel is widening the gap between premium and economy passengers. I'm Haya Panjwani.
0: It's 24 after. When we return on America in the Morning, a years-long royal battle with the tabloid press has finally reached its conclusion after these messages.
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0: It's 26 after. Welcome back. You're with America in the Morning. Police in Arizona say a toddler pulled from a backyard pool in February was declared dead at a hospital, only to be found alive hours later. Correspondent Marcella Sanchez reports.
10: First responders were dispatched to a home in a Phoenix suburb in response to a possible drowning in February. An 18-month-old boy was taken to Mercy Gilbert Medical Center, where a doctor pronounced him dead. But about 5 hours later, police were notified that the child was found breathing in a room that serves as the hospital morgue. Newly released police records also reveal two Gilbert police officers saw possible signs of life multiple times. Now, police in Gilbert are recommending criminal neglect charges against the boy's parents. Investigators say there was a strong odor of marijuana at the home and open doors that could have allowed unsupervised access to the pool. Mercy Gilbert says it's investigated the heartbreaking situation, but won't disclose any details. I'm Marcela Sanchez.
0: A judge has issued the final verdict in Prince Harry's lawsuit against tabloids in England. Correspondent Brian Melly reports.
11: Prince Harry's final lawsuit to tame the British tabloids has ended in defeat. A judge in London's High Court dismissed his privacy invasion case against the publisher of the Daily Mail. The judge says Harry relied too heavily on inference and not on evidence, and he found it was realistic that the reporting had come from legitimate sources. The decision scuttles a bid by Harry and six others, including singer Elton John and actor-model Liz Hurley, who were seeking substantial damages. Now they could be stuck with substantial legal bills. It's estimated to have cost over $65 million to put this case and bring it to trial. The judgment leaves a mixed legacy for Harry's trio of lawsuits accusing tabloid publishers of hacking his phone and using private detectives to dig up dirt on his life. 3 years ago, a different judge found the publisher of the Daily Mirror had engaged in widespread and habitual phone hacking and awarded damages to Harry. Last year, Rupert Murdoch's flagship tabloid, The Sun, settled a case out of court and issued an unprecedented apology to Harry. The ruling coincidentally came as Harry happened to be in London.
0: It was on this date, but what was the year the first U.S. passport was printed? 1796. It was a large 11 by 17 document designed to protect merchant ships from pirates. America in the Morning for Wednesday, July 8th, 2026 is produced by Alexander Hinton. I'm John Trout. This is Westwood One.
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14: 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For more information, call the North Platte NRD at 308-632-2744. 49.
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16: From the Platte Valley Bank Weather Center, I'm meteorologist Derek Height. High of 89 today, under mainly sunny skies, with a slight chance of severe storms, northeast winds 5 to 10 miles an hour. Partly cloudy skies tonight, slight chance of severe thunderstorms, lows level off around 62. Partly cloudy tomorrow, severe storms likely, high of 85. Currently, it's 64 degrees.
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0: This is America in the Morning from Westwood One. I'm John Trout. Coming up this half hour.
17: Both the shooting war and the economic war between the U.S. and Iran resume. I'm Richard Johnson.
18: President Trump has harsh words for European allies while attending the NATO conference in Turkey. I'm John Stolness in Washington.
19: Evacuations in the heart of Midtown Manhattan. I'm Clayton Neville.
20: Trump administration plans to open a 528-bed holding center for migrant families and unaccompanied children. I'm Ben Thomas.
0: Plus, in sports, a World Cup surprise with our Robert Workman. We're back after these messages.
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0: 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Thanks for listening. With the Tuesday national forecast and some warming temperatures for many in the Northeast, here's AccuWeather.com meteorologist Brian Thompson.
27: It's going to be warming back up across the Northeast today after what's been quite the roller coaster ride over the past week or so. We went from triple digit temperatures at times last week to daytime temperatures from Philadelphia to Boston that were only in the 60s and 70s the last couple of days. That was thanks to the clouds and some of the rain that was moving through. But with the rain now gone, the clouds clouds moving out. We are going to see an improvement today. Temperatures into the 80s this afternoon. The humidity should even come down a bit, and it does look largely dry across the northeast today. Can't say the same, though, through the southern mid-Atlantic, parts of Virginia and into the Carolinas, where there will be the potential for flooding, downpours, and damaging wind gusts with some of the storms moving through the Carolinas today, and even some heavier storms back through parts of Kentucky and Tennessee, too. Some spotty thunderstorms farther south toward the central Gulf Coast down to Florida. We will see mostly dry weather farther north, though, through Indianapolis, Detroit, and Chicago today. Watching another area of potentially severe storms across the Midwest from parts of Wisconsin, even the UP of Michigan, back through southern parts of Minnesota, through Iowa, Nebraska, and Kansas, even western parts of South Dakota through the Black Hills could have some hail, damaging winds, and flooding downpours with some of those storms. And it will be stormy across the Rockies at times this afternoon with some of those heavier thunderstorms. Looking toward the southwest, it's going to be a very hot day from Las Vegas to Phoenix. In fact, in Phoenix, some of the hottest weather we've seen so far this year, a high around 115. It'll be around 110 in Las Vegas this afternoon. The comfortable spot in the west will be along the west coast. Highs in the 70s from Seattle down to Portland today. A nice day along the California coast as well. That's the nation's weather. I'm AccuWeather.com meteorologist Brian Thompson.
0: 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Calls for Maine Democrat Senate nominee Graham Plattner to resign are growing in the wake of a rape accusation from his ex-girlfriend. Correspondent Ed Donahue reports.
1: Vermont Independent Senator Bernie Sanders is the latest and most notable lawmaker to pull support for Maine Democratic Senate nominee Graham Plattner following an allegation of sexual assault.
2: I wanted to directly address the troubling, serious, and false allegations against me.
1: In a video message, Plattner says any allegation of non-consensual behavior is false.
2: Regardless of the inaccuracy of the reporting, but mindful of the political reality it will inflict, we are taking the time to reflect on the best path forward. For the state that I love, the people that I love, the movement I belong to, and the goal of defeating Susan Collins.
1: The allegation is the latest in a string of controversies Plattner has faced and so far weathered since the oyster farmer and Marine veteran entered the race. Maine Governor Janet Mills earlier dropped out of the Democratic race for Senate. I'm Ed Donahue.
0: The U.S. is back on the offensive against Iran on two fronts, military and economic. More from correspondent Rich Johnson.
17: Before he left for the NATO summit, President Trump made U.S. intentions clear.
3: We're either going to make a deal or we're going to finish the job.
17: And late Tuesday, U.S. Central Command announced new strikes against Iran in an offensive that one source told CNN is punishment and won't be over for a bit. The action comes after Iran attacked at least three tankers in the Strait of Hormuz. The U.S. has also revoked a waiver allowing Iran to sell oil. Iran calls that a violation of last month's Memorandum of Understanding. Before the new attacks, Iran said there will be no new peace talks if Trump continues his threats. Carnegie Endowment for International Peace senior fellow Karim Sajjanpour says it's a sign that Iran is overplaying its hand.
4: Right now, I think that Iranian officials are experiencing what I call a sugar high. They are very confident given that they were able to survive. That was their only priority, which was to survive.
17: His comment made before the new U.S. military action, courtesy of CNN. Tuesday in Turkey at the NATO summit, the president continued to criticize the alliance for not joining the fight.
5: You would think that they'd be very willing to do something to help us, and they really weren't.
17: Trump said if not for the NATO summit being held in Turkey, he might not have attended. The world quickly reacted to the new military action. After falling below $70 a barrel on Monday amid signs of peace, Brent crude was trading near $76 late Tuesday, a 5% day-to-day rise. I'm Rich Johnson.
0: President Trump is in Turkey for 2 days of meetings with NATO allies and to meet with his political counterpart, Turkey's President Erdogan. Trump also revealed he will allow Turkey back into the United States F-35 program, as correspondent John Stolness reports from Washington.
6: The president announced he was removing sanctions against Turkey put in place in 2019 when Turkey purchased a Russian-made air defense system. But Trump proclaimed he does not want to sanction friends.
5: Why wouldn't we do that? We have a better relationship with Turkey, and Turkey's been in many ways much more loyal than other countries that we think would be loyal. So, yeah, it's something certainly we would consider. It's a great plane.
6: Israeli Prime Minister Benjamin Netanyahu told CNN Tuesday he advised President Trump against making that decision.
7: Notwithstanding the personal friendship that President Trump has with Erdogan, it doesn't make Turkey a friendly state to the United States, to the contrary.
6: The president also hinted he may not be done drawing down U.S. forces from European theaters.
5: Well, we're going to see. I was very disappointed with NATO. And frankly, if it weren't held in Turkey, where my friend happens to be a very strong leader, a very strong person, it's possible that I wouldn't have attended.
6: Trump has already ordered the withdrawal of about 5,000 troops in his second term, mostly from Germany. And after being pressed by reporters regarding harsh things he has said and posted on social media about Europe, Trump warned European countries their way of life is in danger.
5: Europe's a very different place than it was 20 years ago. A lot different, much different. It's a much different, and they better be careful with immigration and energy.
6: The president once again declared his desire for the U.S. to take control of Greenland.
5: Well, that's what hurt my relationship with NATO. Because Greenland doesn't help Denmark. Denmark doesn't spend money to really help Greenland.
6: And he once again voiced his displeasure with Europe's unwillingness to provide military support to open the Strait of Hormuz and participate in the war with Iran.
5: You would think that they'd be very willing to do something to help us.
6: Ukrainian President Volodymyr Zelensky was also there, pushing for his country to be invited into NATO.
8: And we already see each other as reliable partners, and it would be only natural to become a part of one common security community.
6: He's also asking for more U.S.-made Patriot missiles for Ukraine, as well as Western Europe, to protect against Russian attacks. John Stolness, Washington.
0: It's 17 till. When we return on America in the Morning, driverless rides are expanding, but so are questions about safety. That and more after these messages.
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0: Now 15 till. Welcome back. You're with America in the Morning. I'm John Trout. An office tower at risk of collapsing prompted evacuations in Midtown Manhattan Tuesday. Correspondent Clayton Neville reports.
16: Officials say a beam buckled on the 21st floor of the 37-story office tower on the corner of East 42nd Street and 2nd Avenue. The office building's being converted into luxury apartments, and a construction crew noticed cracks inside the building.
18: Two structural columns have buckled, in addition to multiple cracks and sagging floors.
16: New York City Mayor Zoran Mamdani.
18: The building remains unstable. Since arriving on scene, we have witnessed additional movement in one of the compromised columns.
16: People in the building and in the surrounding area were evacuated. No injuries were reported. The mayor said the effort to stabilize the building would last into the night.
18: First responders and structural engineers are working closely with the project engineer to develop plans to shore up the impacted floor. If the floor is deemed to be secure, engineers will enter and begin shoring up the building.
16: Streets remained shut down and buildings evacuated. I'm Clayton Neville.
0: Prosecutors unveil new footage inside the Utah courtroom where they're laying out the case against Charlie Kirk's alleged assassin. Correspondent Hannah Schoenbaum reports.
19: Kirk's parents and widow are back in court, along with the president's son, Donald Trump Jr. Prosecutors are working to convince a judge that they have enough evidence against defendant Tyler Robinson to put him on trial for aggravated murder. We heard an investigator testify about Robinson's alleged movements around Utah Valley University on the day of the shooting. And prosecutors played previously unseen campus surveillance video that the investigator said shows Robinson climb over a railing onto a rooftop, crouch down, and run to a site overlooking where Kirk was speaking. Julie Eastman, a fan of Charlie Kirk, told me she lined up at 4 a.m. to snag one of just 14 seats available to the public.
20: Erica got teary-eyed a little bit and was, you know, putting her head down a lot of it. Charlie's mom got emotional.
19: Outside court in Provo, Utah, I'm Hannah Schoenbaum.
0: ICE releases plans for a new facility which could speed up deportations for families and kids. Correspondent Ben Thomas has details.
21: The Trump administration plans to open a 528-bed holding center for migrant families and unaccompanied children awaiting removal from the U.S. It's being built in Alexandria, Louisiana, next to an airfield that's become the nation's largest hub of deportation flights. Immigration and Customs Enforcement says the facility's not a detention center, but a staging facility. The location would remove logistical headaches caused by extracting children from foster homes and shelters and not having anywhere to put them during final preparations for flight. I'm Ben Thomas.
0: Correspondent Lisa Dwyer reports a judge is rejecting the Justice Department's attempt to get names of 2020 election workers.
22: A federal judge has ruled that the U.S. Department of Justice cannot have access to personal information for every person who worked during the 2020 election in Georgia's Fulton County. The Justice Department in April obtained a grand jury subpoena seeking the names and personal contact information of county employees and volunteer poll workers. The county argued the subpoena was overly broad and meant to target and harass President Donald Trump's opponents. This ruling Tuesday, U.S. District Judge William Ray called the subpoena unreasonable. I'm Lisa Dwyer.
0: Tesla's driverless robo-taxis are now picking up riders in Miami, and industry watchers are already questioning the fleet's safety record. The new old tech guy, Chuck Palm, has that story.
23: If you hail a ride in Miami this week, the car that shows up may be completely empty. Tesla flipped the switch on the robo-taxi service there last Friday with no driver, no safety monitor, and nobody up front. What shows up is just a Model Y with your name on it. Miami is Tesla's first fully driverless market outside of Texas, and it's a first real weather test. Florida's summer downpours are tough on cameras, and Tesla's system sees the world through cameras alone. You might want to read the map before you cheer. The service area dodges the downtown, Miami Beach, and airport pickups. The fleet is small, and Bloomberg counts roughly 59 Tesla robotaxis in the whole country. On the other hand, Waymo, running in Miami since January, operates about 4,000 vehicles and logs more than 500,000 paid rides every week. Tesla's Austin numbers explain their hesitancy. 14 reported crashes in its first 7 months. That's about one every 57,000 miles, or roughly four times worse than Tesla's own benchmark for a human driver. Even Elon Musk says that the real robo-taxi money doesn't arrive before 2027. So, yes, the front seat is empty. Just read the fine print and maybe the forecast. Follow the new old tech guy on X at Chuck Palm.
0: 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Here's Robert Workman.
1: Tuesday wrapped up the round of 16 at the World Cup. Number one Argentina came back from down 2-0 late to upend upstart Egypt 3-2 in Atlanta. Lionel Messi, whose first half penalty was stopped, booted the cross that Christian Romero headed in at the 79-minute mark. Then Messi himself knocked in the tying goal, his eighth to lead this year's Golden Boot race, and record 21st World Cup goal all time. Enzo Fernandez then capped the comeback with the winner in stoppage time. Switzerland then got by Colombia on penalties in Vancouver, so after an off day today, the quarterfinals begin tomorrow with France and Morocco in Foxborough. Spain meets Belgium in LA on Friday, then Saturday it's Norway against England in Miami, and Argentina taking on Switzerland in Kansas City. Baseball, Ryan O'Hearn hit 3 home runs and drove in 10 runs as the Pirates torpedoed the Braves 12-4. O'Hearn belted a grand slam in the first inning, a 3-run shot in the third, and another 3-run dinger in the sixth. Royals overpowered the Mets 16-12. The teams combined for 32 hits. Casey's Tyler Tolbert came into the game with hits in 7 straight at-bats. And he did it 5 more times, tying the record of 12 hits in a row.
2: This is a truly honor. I would say it's a me thing. It's just one thing to celebrate together as a team, because most importantly, we got the wins.
1: That record was set in 1902 and had not been done again since 1952. Brewers swept a pair from the Cardinals 4-3 in the day game, 10-2 under the lights thanks to a 7-run seventh. Kyle Schwarber hit his league-leading 31st big fly. Zach Wheeler tied his career high with 14 Ks, and the Phillies defeated the Reds 4-1. Rays dropped the Yankees 6-4. Ian Seymour fanned a dozen. Twins topped the Guardians 3-1. Taj Bradley with 10 punchouts. Tarek Skubal struck out 9. Colt Keith went deep, and the Tigers tore up the A's 6-2. Red Sox ripped the White Sox for their 4th straight win to pull themselves out of the AL East cellar. Padres topped the Diamondbacks, all of the scoring in the first inning, including Jake Cronenworth's 3-run tater. Rangers hung up a tie-breaking 5 spot in the 8th to take down the Angels. Rockies got 3 in the 8th to edge the Dodgers, despite Shohei Ohtani hitting his 300th career home run. Wins for the Astros, Cubs, Blue Jays, and Marlins. And at the Wimbledon in the quarterfinals, 7-seed Coco Gauff dropped the first set, but rallied to beat fellow American 4-seed Jessica Pegula 3-3. Men's quarters, number 1 in defending champ Jannik Sinner was a straight set winner, while number 7 Novak Djokovic needed 5 sets, 5 hours and 15 minutes to oust 3-seed Canadian Felix Auger-Aliassime. That's Wednesday Sports.
0: Thank you, sir. Now 8 before the hour. When we return on America in the Morning, lights, camera, algorithm. Meet Hollywood's next leading lady after these messages.
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0: It's 6 till. Welcome back. This is America in the Morning. The boarding school where Paris Hilton claims she was abused as a teen has had its license revoked. Correspondent Julie Walker has details.
6: As a teen, Paris Hilton went to a Utah boarding school where she says she was abused, including allegations that staff beat her, watched her shower, gave her unknown pills. Over the years, others made similar abuse claims. Now the state has taken the school's license away. In June, Hilton spoke out about it on the steps of the Provo courthouse.
7: Provo Canyon School tried to break me down. They told me I was worthless. They told me that no one loved me. They told me I would amount to nothing in life. But when they locked me in solitary confinement, all I could do to keep myself sane was dream of the life I would build when I got out. I dreamed of becoming strong enough, successful enough, and powerful enough to come back and be the hero that I needed when I was a little girl locked inside.
6: Hilton spent years trying to get the school shut down. The state cites multiple noncompliance issues against Provo Canyon School's Springville campus. The school has 15 days to request a hearing. I'm Julie Walker.
0: The company behind AI-generated actress Tilly Norwood says she is ready for the silver screen. With details, here's correspondent Kevin Carr.
8: Like some celebrities, Tilly Norwood got her start on the internet and in social media.
17: Hi, Tilly Norwood here. Can't wait to see you on The Clipper, the city of Amsterdam, next Tuesday in Cannes.
8: Now she is set to headline a feature film. The only difference is that Tilly Norwood doesn't exist in physical space. She's an AI creation of Particle 6, a company founded by Dutch comedian and writer Aline Vandervelden. The company appropriately debuted Tilly Norwood with an AI-generated video last year.
25: Tilly Norwood, 100% AI-generated.
26: Let's get to know each other, and thanks for watching.
8: Actors' unions quickly denounced the AI actress, and in May, the Academy specifically banned AI actors from Oscar eligibility. Particle 6 describes its film, Misaligned, as, quote, a coming-of-age story infused with existential AI chaos, and it will use a hybrid of AI and traditional production techniques, including motion capture performances. Vandervelden spoke to ABC News about what she hoped the film will accomplish.
26: For us, it's less about, you know, making this a box office hit and more about preparing people for the transition that we're about to go through.
8: Most of Tilly Norwood's presence online is visual. Emotional acting and comedic timing have yet to be publicly demonstrated, though the company insists their girl is ready to go.
27: Can she cry on Graham Norton?
26: Of course she can, and it'll be clipped, subtitled, and monetized on TikTok by lunchtime.
8: Actual Graham Norton clip does not yet exist. I'm Kevin Carr.
0: That's our show for today, Wednesday, July 8th, 2026. America in the Morning is produced by Alexander Hinton. I'm John Trout. This is Westwood One.
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10: ABC News. I'm Sherry Preston. After the latest Iranian attacks on ships in the Strait of Hormuz and the American retaliation, President Trump speaking at the NATO summit this morning, attacking Iran's leaders.
11: They're sick people. They're led by sick people. And they're vicious, violent people.
10: And declaring he believes the ceasefire is over. He says he'll let his negotiating team keep trying to talk. However,
11: as far as I'm concerned, it's just a waste of time dealing with them.
10: Oil prices surging this morning after the president said that. Brent crude jumping over 6%, trading now at nearly $79 a barrel. Amid more allegations of sexual assault against Maine Democratic Senate candidate Graham Platner, there are more calls for him to leave the race. He's going to drop out, and if he is, he needs to do so by Monday to allow state Democrats to pick a replacement on the ballot, if he does. Officials in New York say that building that started wavering yesterday, raising fears about a possible collapse, has been stabilized. This is ABC News. Kentucky Senator Mitch McConnell hospitalized 3 weeks ago, and the internet wants to know why. Experts say in the absence of a lot of clear information from McConnell's team about what's going on with the senator and what precisely his diagnosis or his prognosis is, the internet has taken it upon himself to speculate about what might be going on with Senator McConnell. So the fact that conversations are happening is fairly noteworthy, the experts say. But the question now is it enough to quell any of those concerns? A New Jersey fire chief is thanking those who saved him and his crew when a surfacing humpback whale capsized their boat. Cody Brinkley was one of those who quickly showed up. He and his crew were watching the whale's pod as it happened. He says by the time they heard the call for help and got to them, the boat went from being on deck and leaning towards the rear to the men on board all having to bail out and jump in. All humans and whales made it through unharmed. I'm Sherry Preston, ABC News.
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18: From the Platte Valley Bank Weather Center, I'm meteorologist Derek Height. High of 89 today, under mainly sunny skies, with a slight chance of severe storms, northeast winds 5 to 10 miles an hour. Partly cloudy skies tonight, slight chance of severe thunderstorms, lows level off around 62. Partly cloudy tomorrow, severe storms likely, high of 85, currently 63.
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0: This is America in the Morning from Westwood One. Good morning, I'm John Trout. It's Wednesday, July 8th, 2026. Here's what's coming up on America in the Morning.
20: Controversial Senate candidate in Maine, Graham Plattner, loses one of his biggest endorsers. I'm Clayton Neville.
21: The U.S. military has launched a series of strikes against Iranian targets. I'm Lisa Dwyer.
22: President Trump is in Turkey for a NATO summit and making a promise to the host country. Sagar Meghani, Washington.
6: Officials say a Manhattan high-rise under construction near Grand Central Terminal remains unstable. Julie Walker, New York.
23: Francis Emmanuel Macron had entered the presidential palace to meet Syrian President Ahmad al-Sharaa when the explosions happened. I'm Charles Ledesma.
29: It was an epic finish at the World Cup in Atlanta as Argentina beat Egypt 3-2. I'm Ed Donahue.
0: All ahead on America in the Morning. It's 7 after. Maine Democratic Senate candidate Graham Plattner is facing more calls to end his campaign amid new allegations. Correspondent Clayton Neville reports.
20: The race has national implications as Democrat Graham Plattner runs to unseat Republican Susan Collins in Maine in the midterms. A Democratic win in that state could shift the balance of power in Congress. Plattner's been no stranger to controversy since launching his campaign with allegations of sexting and infidelity against him. Through those controversies, though, he's maintained support of Democrats until now. Maryland Governor Wes Moore.
30: These are horrific allegations, and he needs to get out of the race right now.
20: This in the wake of new allegations against Plattner. 41-year-old Maine resident Ginny Rakicott says that Plattner raped her back in 2021. He denies the allegations, but one of his top supporters on Capitol Hill now distancing himself from Plattner. Senator Bernie Sanders said, quote, "In light of these very serious allegations, I've recommended that he step aside." End quote. Senate Minority Leader Chuck Schumer focused on beating Collins when speaking with reporters.
31: We're going to beat Susan Collins.
20: Plattner took to social media this week.
32: I wanted to directly address the troubling, serious, and false allegations against me. Any accusation of non-consensual behavior is categorically false.
20: While denying the allegations, he says he's considering his next steps in the race. If he drops out by July 13th, Democrats can still field another candidate before the end of the month. Gubernatorial runner-up in Maine, Nirav Shah, and one-time Plattner ally Troy Jackson among potential replacements. I'm Clayton Neville.
0: The conflict between the U.S. and Iran is heating up again. Correspondent Lisa Dwyer reports tensions flared after several ships in the Strait of Hormuz were attacked.
21: The U.S. military has launched a series of strikes against Iranian targets after three merchant ships were struck in the waters of Oman. In a statement posted to social media, U.S. Central Command says American forces launched the strikes to impose heavy costs for targeting and attacking commercial shipping crewed by innocent civilians in an international waterway, and says that Iran's demonstrated aggression was unwarranted, dangerous, and a clear violation of the ceasefire. I'm Lisa Dwyer.
0: President Trump traveled to Turkey to participate in a NATO summit. Correspondent Sagar Meghani reports the president made some promises to the host nation while there.
22: President Trump is in Turkey for a NATO summit and making a promise to the host country.
3: After an honors arrival ceremony in Ankara, the president said he'll lift sanctions imposed on Turkey after it bought a Russian missile defense system and thus was kicked out of America's F-35 fighter jet program.
5: It's time.
3: Regaining access to the jets is a top goal of Turkey's leader. Will the U.S. sell them to him?
5: It's a decision we're going to make.
3: The president's often upended NATO summits with complaints European allies are not spending enough on defense. Earlier today, NATO announced military projects worth billions of dollars.
7: It's money well spent.
3: Alliance Chief Mark Rutte says NATO cannot keep being over-reliant on the U.S. Sagar Meghani, Washington.
0: 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It's 11 after. When we return on America in the Morning, a routine construction project leads to an alarming discovery in the heart of New York City. That and more after these messages.
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0: You're with America in the Morning. A chance for severe weather today, mainly in the Carolinas and Midwest. Here's AccuWeather.com meteorologist Brian Thompson with the Wednesday Outlook.
17: We're watching a couple of areas for the potential for some severe thunderstorms as we head through the afternoon and evening hours for today. The first one being across southern parts of the Mid-Atlantic and also down into the Carolinas. The potential for some flooding downpours and some locally damaging winds with some of these storms as they develop again later on today. And there will be some thunderstorms even back through Kentucky and Tennessee. Some of those could be locally heavy and gusty too. Outside of that, across the rest of the southeast, down to the central Gulf Coast and through Florida, kind of the typical summertime thunderstorms popping up with the heating of the day as we head into the afternoon hours. Across the northeast today, it's going to be brightening up. A lot of areas have seen quite a few clouds the last couple of days, and it's been quite the change over the past couple of days with temperatures only in the 60s and 70s in the afternoon in many places, but it will be warming back up into the 80s today as the sun comes back out. Also watching thunderstorms across the Midwest today from the upper part of Michigan, upper peninsula of Michigan through Wisconsin. And we'll see those storms fire through Iowa, Nebraska, northern parts of Kansas, the Black Hills of South Dakota, and through the Rockies as well. We'll have the potential for some strong storms that could produce hail, damaging winds, and some flooding downpours. We are going to be also watching some heat in the desert southwest. Could hit 110 degrees in Las Vegas today. It'll get close to 115 in Phoenix, but it is going to be much more comfortable along the West Coast as we'll enjoy some sunshine on this Wednesday. And that's the weather across America. In Cleveland today, humid with sun and some clouds, high 84. In Denver, partly sunny for today. There could be a strong afternoon thunderstorm around with a high of 92. That's the nation's weather. I'm AccuWeather.com meteorologist Brian Thompson.
0: 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I'm John Trout. Several buildings in New York City had to be evacuated yesterday after construction crews found a high-rise with buckling support beams. Correspondent Julie Walker has the story.
1: Officials say a Manhattan high-rise under construction near Grand Central Terminal remains unstable after columns buckled and floors sagged Tuesday. The structure was still moving and buildings in the surrounding area had to evacuate, including a hotel, school, and several offices. Mayor Mamdani on scene.
2: First responders and structural engineers are working closely with the project engineer to develop plans to shore up the impacted floor. If the floor is deemed to be secure, engineers will enter and begin shoring up the building. As we await the arrivals of materials that will stabilize the building, DOB engineers have been investigating with FDNY drones. This is an extremely serious situation.
1: Officials found two columns had buckled on the 21st and 22nd floors. The building is the former Pfizer HQ.

0: President Emmanuel Macron.
1: France's Emmanuel Macron had entered the presidential palace to meet Syrian President Ahmad al-Sharaa when the explosions happened, where local media report Macron was staying. The French president's office says he's safe and that his meeting with al-Sharaa was continuing. Macron's the first major Western leader to visit Syria since al-Sharaa came to power. State media, citing an unnamed security official, says the two blasts in the heart of the capital were caused by explosive devices. A large plume of smoke could be seen from the site. The area's on a busy street in Damascus and is near the headquarters of the tourism industry and the Damascus National Museum. Footage widely circulated on social media showed a van and a motorcycle on fire and bloodstains on the street. No group has immediately claimed responsibility. I'm Charles de Ledesma.
0: In an historic comeback, Argentina beats Egypt 3-2 to secure its spot in the round of eight at the World Cup. Correspondent Ed Donahue has the story.
2: It was an epic finish at the World Cup in Atlanta as Argentina beat Egypt 3-2. Egypt was leading 2-0 with 11 minutes of regulation time to go. Argentina roared back with three goals. Enzo Fernandez scored the winning goal in stoppage time. Fan Sudi Morales was riding that roller coaster.
3: I was crying since the beginning. I was praying. I have a rosary here. I was very nervous, but I knew that we got this.
2: The second goal was scored by Lionel Messi, his eighth goal of this World Cup.
4: No, bueno, la verdad que felicidad por...
2: Messi says, honestly, I'm just so happy we made it through, and about the way we did it. Things got tough at 2-0, so it was incredibly exciting to turn it around once again. We suffered a lot, but that's the World Cup for you. Messi was in tears after the final whistle. I'm Ed Donahue.
0: It's 18 after. When we return on America in the Morning, shortchanged. A major insurer is accused of leaving homeowners holding the bag. After these messages.
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It's 20 after. Welcome back. You're with America in the Morning. The state of Oklahoma has sued Allstate, accusing the insurance provider of underpaying and denying claims for damage from wind and hailstorms. In the lawsuit, Oklahoma says that since at least 2020, Allstate has secretly used restrictive standards in assessing claims in order to lower payments to policyholders and boost corporate profits. The state also accused the Illinois-based company of stripping licensed adjusters of their ability to approve coverage and replacing them with unlicensed reviewers who are more likely to deny coverage. The lawsuit seeks unspecified

0: Damages plus civil fines for violations of Oklahoma consumer protection and anti-racketeering laws. Allstate has not commented on the litigation. AI stocks are weighing down markets after underperforming analysts' expectations. Correspondent Seth Sutel has your market report.
1: I'm Seth Sutel, and this is the AP Market Report. Major indexes closed lower on Wall Street as AI-related companies fell again. The S&P 500 fell 0.4% Tuesday. Big drops for several major chip makers pulled the index lower. That offset gains in other parts of the market. The Nasdaq Composite fell 1.2%. The Dow lost 130 points. That's about 0.2%. The weakness began in Asia, where Samsung Electronics sank 6.9% in Seoul, despite predicting huge gains in second quarter profits. AI stocks have come under pressure worldwide because of worries that their prices have shot too high. Crude oil prices rose, treasury yields climbed in the bond market. Seth Sutel, New York.
0: As fuel prices put the squeeze on U.S. airlines, correspondent Haya Panjwani reports they're starting to prioritize higher paying customers.
2: U.S. airlines are betting big on premium cabins to deliver profits. America's biggest airlines are expanding their premium cabins and adding more luxury perks to attract high-paying passengers. Experts say airline competition for customers who are willing to pay for comfortable seats, chef-designed food, and access to exclusive airport lounges has accelerated since the end of the COVID-19 pandemic. Analysts say first class, business class, and premium economy seats now generate a disproportionate share of airline revenue. Critics say the new era of luxury travel is widening the gap between premium and economy passengers. I'm Haya Panjwani.
0: It's 24 after. When we return on America in the Morning, a years-long royal battle with the tabloid press has finally reached its conclusion after these messages.
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0: It's 26 after. Welcome back. You're with America in the Morning. Police in Arizona say a toddler pulled from a backyard pool in February was declared dead at a hospital, only to be found alive hours later. Correspondent Marcela Sanchez reports.
10: First responders were dispatched to a home in a Phoenix suburb in response to a possible drowning in February. An 18-month-old boy was taken to Mercy Gilbert Medical Center, where a doctor pronounced him dead. But about 5 hours later, police were notified that the child was found breathing in a room that serves as the hospital morgue. Newly released police records also reveal two Gilbert police officers saw possible signs of life multiple times. Now, police in Gilbert are recommending criminal neglect charges against the boy's parents. Investigators say there was a strong odor of marijuana at the home and open doors that could have allowed unsupervised access to the pool. Mercy Gilbert says it's investigated the heartbreaking situation, but won't disclose any details. I'm Marcela Sanchez.
0: A judge has issued the final verdict in Prince Harry's lawsuit against tabloids in England. Correspondent Brian Melly reports.
11: Prince Harry's final lawsuit to tame the British tabloids has ended in defeat. A judge in London's High Court dismissed his privacy invasion case against the publisher of the Daily Mail. The judge says Harry relied too heavily on inference and not on evidence, and he found it was realistic that the reporting had come from legitimate sources. The decision scuttles a bid by Harry and six others, including singer Elton John and actor-model Liz Hurley, who were seeking substantial damages. Now they could be stuck with substantial legal bills. It's estimated to have cost over $65 million to put this case and bring it to trial. The judgment leaves a mixed legacy for Harry's trio of lawsuits accusing tabloid publishers of hacking his phone and using private detectives to dig up dirt on his life. 3 years ago, a different judge found the publisher of the Daily Mirror had engaged in widespread and habitual phone hacking and awarded damages to Harry. Last year, Rupert Murdoch's flagship tabloid, The Sun, settled a case out of court and issued an unprecedented apology to Harry. The ruling coincidentally came as Harry happened to be in London.
0: It was on this date, but what was the year the first U.S. passport was printed? 1796. It was a large 11 by 17 document designed to protect merchant ships from pirates. America in the Morning for Wednesday, July 8th, 2026 is produced by Alexander Hinton. I'm John Trout. This is Westwood One.
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12: From the Platte Valley Bank Weather Center, I'm meteorologist Derek Height. High of 89 today, under mainly sunny skies, with a slight chance of severe storms, northeast winds 5 to 10 miles an hour. Partly cloudy skies tonight, slight chance of severe thunderstorms, lows level off around 62. Partly cloudy tomorrow, severe storms likely, high of 85, currently 63.
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0: This is America in the Morning from Westwood One. I'm John Trout. Coming up this half hour,
18: both the shooting war and the economic war between the U.S. and Iran resume. I'm Richard Johnson.
19: President Trump has harsh words for European allies while attending the NATO conference in Turkey. I'm John Stolness in Washington.
20: Evacuations in the heart of Midtown Manhattan. I'm Clayton Neville.
21: Trump administration plans to open a 528-bed holding center for migrant families and unaccompanied children. I'm Ben Thomas.
0: Plus, in sports, a World Cup surprise with our Robert Workman. We're back after these messages.
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0: 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Thanks for listening. With the Tuesday national forecast and some warming temperatures for many in the Northeast, here's AccuWeather.com meteorologist Brian Thompson.
27: It's going to be warming back up across the Northeast today after what's been quite the roller coaster ride over the past week or so. We went from triple digit temperatures at times last week to daytime temperatures from Philadelphia to Boston that were only in the 60s and 70s the last couple of days. That was thanks to the clouds and some of the rain that was moving through. But with the rain now gone, the clouds clouds moving out. We are going to see an improvement today. Temperatures into the 80s this afternoon. The humidity should even come down a bit, and it does look largely dry across the northeast today. Can't say the same, though, through the southern mid-Atlantic, parts of Virginia and into the Carolinas, where there will be the potential for flooding, downpours, and damaging wind gusts with some of the storms moving through the Carolinas today, and even some heavier storms back through parts of Kentucky and Tennessee, too. Some spotty thunderstorms farther south toward the central Gulf Coast down to Florida. We will see mostly dry weather farther north, though, through Indianapolis, Detroit, and Chicago today. Watching another area of potentially severe storms across the Midwest from parts of Wisconsin, even the UP of Michigan, back through southern parts of Minnesota, through Iowa, Nebraska, and Kansas, even western parts of South Dakota through the Black Hills could have some hail, damaging winds, and flooding downpours with some of those storms. And it will be stormy across the Rockies at times this afternoon with some of those heavier thunderstorms. Looking toward the southwest, it's going to be a very hot day from Las Vegas to Phoenix. In fact, in Phoenix, some of the hottest weather we've seen so far this year, a high around 115. It'll be around 110 in Las Vegas this afternoon. The comfortable spot in the west will be along the west coast. Highs in the 70s from Seattle down to Portland today. A nice day along the California coast as well. That's the nation's weather. I'm AccuWeather.com meteorologist Brian Thompson.
0: 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Calls for Maine Democrat Senate nominee Graham Plattner to resign are growing in the wake of a rape accusation from his ex-girlfriend. Correspondent Ed Donahue reports.
1: Vermont Independent Senator Bernie Sanders is the latest and most notable lawmaker to pull support for Maine Democratic Senate nominee Graham Plattner following an allegation of sexual assault.
2: I wanted to directly address the troubling, serious, and false allegations against me.
1: In a video message, Plattner says any allegation of non-consensual behavior is false.
2: Regardless of the inaccuracy of the reporting, but mindful of the political reality it will inflict, we are taking the time to reflect on the best path forward. For the state that I love, the people that I love, the movement I belong to, and the goal of defeating Susan Collins.
1: The allegation is the latest in a string of controversies Plattner has faced and so far weathered since the oyster farmer and Marine veteran entered the race. Maine Governor Janet Mills earlier dropped out of the Democratic race for Senate. I'm Ed Donahue.
0: The U.S. is back on the offensive against Iran on two fronts, military and economic. More from correspondent Rich Johnson.
18: Before he left for the NATO summit, President Trump made U.S. intentions clear.
3: We're either going to make a deal or we're going to finish the job.
18: And late Tuesday, U.S. Central Command announced new strikes against Iran in an offensive that one source told CNN is punishment and won't be over for a bit. The action comes after Iran attacked at least three tankers in the Strait of Hormuz. The U.S. has also revoked a waiver allowing Iran to sell oil. Iran calls that a violation of last month's Memorandum of Understanding. Before the new attacks, Iran said there will be no new peace talks if Trump continues his threats. Carnegie Endowment for International Peace senior fellow Karim Sajjanpour says it's a sign that Iran is overplaying its hand.
4: Right now, I think that Iranian officials are experiencing what I call a sugar high. They are very confident given that they were able to survive. That was their only priority, which was to survive.
18: His comment made before the new U.S. military action, courtesy of CNN. Tuesday in Turkey at the NATO summit, the president continued to criticize the alliance for not joining the fight.
5: You would think that they'd be very willing to do something to help us, and they really weren't.
18: Trump said if not for the NATO summit being held in Turkey, he might not have attended. The world quickly reacted to the new military action. After falling below $70 a barrel on Monday amid signs of peace, Brent crude was trading near $76 late Tuesday, a 5% day-to-day rise. I'm Rich Johnson.
0: President Trump is in Turkey for 2 days of meetings with NATO allies and to meet with his political counterpart, Turkey's President Erdogan. Trump also revealed he will allow Turkey back into the United States F-35 program, as correspondent John Stolness reports from Washington.
19: The president announced he was removing sanctions against Turkey put in place in 2019 when Turkey purchased a Russian-made air defense system. But Trump proclaimed he does not want to sanction friends.
5: Why wouldn't we do that? We have a better relationship with Turkey, and Turkey's been in many ways much more loyal than other countries that we think would be loyal. So, yeah, it's something certainly we would consider. It's a great plane.
19: Israeli Prime Minister Benjamin Netanyahu told CNN Tuesday he advised President Trump against making that decision.
6: Notwithstanding the personal friendship that President Trump has with Erdogan, it doesn't make Turkey a friendly state to the United States, to the contrary.
19: The president also hinted he may not be done drawing down U.S. forces from European theaters.
5: Well, we're going to see. I was very disappointed with NATO. And frankly, if it weren't held in Turkey, where my friend happens to be a very strong leader, a very strong person, it's possible that I wouldn't have attended.
19: Trump has already ordered the withdrawal of about 5,000 troops in his second term, mostly from Germany. And after being pressed by reporters regarding harsh things he has said and posted on social media about Europe, Trump warned European countries their way of life is in danger.
5: Europe's a very different place than it was 20 years ago. A lot different, much different. It's a much different, and they better be careful with immigration and energy.
19: The president once again declared his desire for the U.S. to take control of Greenland.
5: Well, that's what hurt my relationship with NATO. Because Greenland doesn't help Denmark. Denmark doesn't spend money to really help Greenland.
19: And he once again voiced his displeasure with Europe's unwillingness to provide military support to open the Strait of Hormuz and participate in the war with Iran.
5: You would think that they'd be very willing to do something to help us.
19: Ukrainian President Volodymyr Zelensky was also there, pushing for his country to be invited into NATO.
7: And we already see each other as reliable partners, and it would be only natural to become a part of one common security community.
19: He's also asking for more U.S.-made Patriot missiles for Ukraine, as well as Western Europe, to protect against Russian attacks. John Stolness, Washington.
0: It's 17 till. When we return on America in the Morning, driverless rides are expanding, but so are questions about safety. That and more after these messages.
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0: Now 15 till. Welcome back. You're with America in the Morning. I'm John Trout. An office tower at risk of collapsing prompted evacuations in Midtown Manhattan Tuesday. Correspondent Clayton Neville reports.
29: Officials say a beam buckled on the 21st floor of the 37-story office tower on the corner of East 42nd Street and 2nd Avenue. The office building's being converted into luxury apartments, and a construction crew noticed cracks inside the building.
12: Two structural columns have buckled, in addition to multiple cracks and sagging floors.
29: New York City Mayor Zoran Mamdani.
12: The building remains unstable. Since arriving on scene, we have witnessed additional movement in one of the compromised columns.
29: People in the building and in the surrounding area were evacuated. No injuries were reported. The mayor said the effort to stabilize the building would last into the night.
12: First responders and structural engineers are working closely with the project engineer to develop plans to shore up the impacted floor. If the floor is deemed to be secure, engineers will enter and begin shoring up the building.
29: Streets remained shut down and buildings evacuated. I'm Clayton Neville.
0: Prosecutors unveil new footage inside the Utah courtroom where they're laying out the case against Charlie Kirk's alleged assassin. Correspondent Hannah Schoenbaum reports.
16: Kirk's parents and widow are back in court, along with the president's son, Donald Trump Jr. Prosecutors are working to convince a judge that they have enough evidence against defendant Tyler Robinson to put him on trial for aggravated murder. We heard an investigator testify about Robinson's alleged movements around Utah Valley University on the day of the shooting. And prosecutors played previously unseen campus surveillance video that the investigator said shows Robinson climb over a railing onto a rooftop, crouch down, and run to a site overlooking where Kirk was speaking. Julie Eastman, a fan of Charlie Kirk, told me she lined up at 4 a.m. to snag one of just 14 seats available to the public.
17: Erica got teary-eyed a little bit and was, you know, putting her head down a lot of it. Charlie's mom got emotional.
16: Outside court in Provo, Utah, I'm Hannah Schoenbaum.
0: ICE releases plans for a new facility which could speed up deportations for families and kids. Correspondent Ben Thomas has details.
20: The Trump administration plans to open a 528-bed holding center for migrant families and unaccompanied children awaiting removal from the U.S. It's being built in Alexandria, Louisiana, next to an airfield that's become the nation's largest hub of deportation flights. Immigration and Customs Enforcement says the facility's not a detention center, but a staging facility. The location would remove logistical headaches caused by extracting children from foster homes and shelters and not having anywhere to put them during final preparations for flight. I'm Ben Thomas.
0: Correspondent Lisa Dwyer reports a judge is rejecting the Justice Department's attempt to get names of 2020 election workers.
21: A federal judge has ruled that the U.S. Department of Justice cannot have access to personal information for every person who worked during the 2020 election in Georgia's Fulton County. The Justice Department in April obtained a grand jury subpoena seeking the names and personal contact information of county employees and volunteer poll workers. The county argued the subpoena was overly broad and meant to target and harass President Donald Trump's opponents. This ruling Tuesday, U.S. District Judge William Ray called the subpoena unreasonable. I'm Lisa Dwyer.
0: Tesla's driverless robo-taxis are now picking up riders in Miami, and industry watchers are already questioning the fleet's safety record. The new old tech guy, Chuck Palm, has that story.
22: If you hail a ride in Miami this week, the car that shows up may be completely empty. Tesla flipped the switch on the robo-taxi service there last Friday with no driver, no safety monitor, and nobody up front. What shows up is just a Model Y with your name on it. Miami is Tesla's first fully driverless market outside of Texas, and it's a first real weather test. Florida's summer downpours are tough on cameras, and Tesla's system sees the world through cameras alone. You might want to read the map before you cheer. The service area dodges the downtown, Miami Beach, and airport pickups. The fleet is small, and Bloomberg counts roughly 59 Tesla robotaxis in the whole country. On the other hand, Waymo, running in Miami since January, operates about 4,000 vehicles and logs more than 500,000 paid rides every week. Tesla's Austin numbers explain their hesitancy. 14 reported crashes in its first 7 months. That's about one every 57,000 miles, or roughly four times worse than Tesla's own benchmark for a human driver. Even Elon Musk says that the real robo-taxi money doesn't arrive before 2027. So, yes, the front seat is empty. Just read the fine print and maybe the forecast. Follow the new old tech guy on X at Chuck Palm.
0: 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Your money, your move. Here's Robert Workman.
1: Tuesday wrapped up the round of 16 at the World Cup. Number one Argentina came back from down 2-0 late to upend upstart Egypt 3-2 in Atlanta. Lionel Messi, whose first half penalty was stopped, booted the cross that Christian Romero headed in at the 79-minute mark. Then Messi himself knocked in the tying goal, his eighth to lead this year's Golden Boot race, and record 21st World Cup goal all time. Enzo Fernandez then capped the comeback with the winner in stoppage time. Switzerland then got by Colombia on penalties in Vancouver, so after an off day today, the quarterfinals begin tomorrow with France and Morocco in Foxborough. Spain meets Belgium in L.A. on Friday, then Saturday, it's Norway against England in Miami, and Argentina taking on Switzerland in Kansas City. Baseball, Ryan O'Hearn hit 3 home runs and drove in 10 runs as the Pirates torpedoed the Braves 12-4. O'Hearn belted a grand slam in the first inning, a 3-run shot in the third, and another 3-run dinger in the sixth. Royals overpowered the Mets 16-12. The teams combined for 32 hits. Casey's Tyler Tolbert came into the game with hits in 7 straight at-bats. And he did it 5 more times, tying the record of 12 hits in a row.
2: This is a truly honor. I wouldn't say it's a me thing. It's just one thing to celebrate together as a team, because most importantly, we got the wins.
1: That record was set in 1902 and had not been done again since 1952. Brewers swept a pair from the Cardinals 4-3 in the day game, 10-2 under the lights thanks to a 7-run seventh. Kyle Schwarber hit his league-leading 31st big fly. Zach Wheeler tied his career high with 14 Ks, and the Phillies defeated the Reds 4-1. Rays dropped the Yankees 6-4. Ian Seymour fanned a dozen. Twins topped the Guardians 3-1. Taj Bradley with 10 punchouts. Tarek Skubal struck out 9. Colt Keith went deep, and the Tigers tore up the A's 6-2. Red Sox ripped the White Sox for their 4th straight win to pull themselves out of the AL East cellar. Padres topped the Diamondbacks, all of the scoring in the first inning, including Jake Cronenworth's 3-run tater. Rangers hung up a tie-breaking 5 spot in the 8th to take down the Angels. Rockies got 3 in the 8th to edge the Dodgers, despite Shohei Ohtani hitting his 300th career home run. Wins for the Astros, Cubs, Blue Jays, and Marlins. And at the Wimbledon in the quarterfinals, 7-seed Coco Gauff dropped the first set but rallied to beat fellow American 4-seed Jessica Pegula 3-3. Men's quarters, number 1 and defending champ Jannik Sinner was a straight set winner, while number 7 Novak Djokovic needed 5 sets, 5 hours, and 15 minutes to oust 3-seed Canadian Felix Auger-Aliassime. That's Wednesday Sports.
0: Thank you, sir. Now 8 before the hour. When we return on America in the Morning, lights, camera, algorithm. Meet Hollywood's next leading lady after these messages.
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0: It's 6 till. Welcome back. This is America in the Morning. The boarding school where Paris Hilton claims she was abused as a teen has had its license revoked. Correspondent Julie Walker has details.
5: As a teen, Paris Hilton went to a Utah boarding school where she says she was abused, including allegations that staff beat her, watched her shower, gave her unknown pills. Over the years, others made similar abuse claims. Now the state has taken the school's license away. In June, Hilton spoke out about it on the steps of the Provo courthouse.
6: Provo Canyon School tried to break me down. They told me I was worthless. They told me that no one loved me. They told me I would amount to nothing in life. But when they locked me in solitary confinement, all I could do to keep myself sane was dream of the life I would build when I got out. I dreamed of becoming strong enough, successful enough, and powerful enough to come back and be the hero that I needed when I was a little girl locked inside.
5: Hilton spent years trying to get the school shut down. The state cites multiple non-compliance issues against Provo Canyon School's Springville campus. The school has 15 days to request a hearing. I'm Julie Walker.
0: The company behind AI-generated actress Tilly Norwood says she is ready for the silver screen. With details, here's correspondent Kevin Carr.
7: Like some celebrities, Tilly Norwood got her start on the internet and in social media.
8: Hi, Tilly Norwood here. Can't wait to see you on The Clipper, the city of Amsterdam, next Tuesday in Cannes.
7: Now she is set to headline a feature film. The only difference is that Tilly Norwood doesn't exist in physical space. She's an AI creation of Particle 6, a company founded by Dutch comedian and writer Aline van der Velden. The company appropriately debuted Tilly Norwood with an AI-generated video last year.
10: Tilly Norwood, 100% AI-generated.
19: Let's get to know each other, and thanks for watching.
7: Actors unions quickly denounced the AI actress, and in May, the Academy specifically banned AI actors from Oscar eligibility. Particle 6 describes its film, Misaligned, as, quote, a coming-of-age story infused with existential AI chaos, and it will use a hybrid of AI and traditional production techniques, including motion capture performances. Van der Velden spoke to ABC News about what she hoped the film will accomplish.
19: For us, it's less about, you know, making this a box office hit and more about preparing people for the transition that we're about to go through.
7: Most of Tilly Norwood's presence online is visual. Emotional acting and comedic timing have yet to be publicly demonstrated, though the company insists their girl is ready to go.
24: Can she cry on Graham Norton?
19: Of course she can, and it'll be clipped, subtitled, and monetized on TikTok by lunchtime.
7: Actual Graham Norton clip does not yet exist. I'm Kevin Carr.
0: That's our show for today, Wednesday, July 8th, 2026. America in the Morning is produced by Alexander Hinton. I'm John Trout. This is Westwood One.
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27: ABC News, I'm Sherry Preston. At a NATO summit in Turkey, President Trump saying he thinks the memorandum of understanding with Iran and the ceasefire are over after the latest back and forth attacks. With the head of NATO sitting right beside him, the president also criticized NATO allies.
30: I'm not happy with NATO because of the fact that they didn't want to help us with the number one state sponsor of terror, that's Iran. they were unwilling to help us.
27: The president taking particular aim at Spain, now saying he wants to cut off all trade with that country. The wobbly Manhattan high-rise that forced evacuations from nearby buildings when some columns began to buckle seems to have settled down.
11: Engineers and emergency crews are keeping a close eye on the 37-story high-rise building here on the east side that was in jeopardy of collapsing. Now, crews have been hard at work all night long. According to the Department of Buildings Commissioner, he says that the property has been stabilized.
27: That's ABC's Phil Tate on the east side of New York. This is ABC News. Lawyers for Tyler Robinson, the man accused of killing conservative activist Charlie Kirk, expected to keep questioning the reliability of DNA testing. Prosecutors say links Robinson to the suspected murder weapon. This is a preliminary hearing in Utah, but trial watchers say focusing on inconsistencies in the DNA testing is the kind of tactic likely to be used when Robinson does go on trial. Another stellar performance by Argentina and Lionel Messi.
12: Argentina taking the lead in the final minutes and beating Egypt 3-2, becoming the first team in World Cup history to overcome a two-goal deficit with less than 15 minutes left in regulation. Messi in tears as he tried to take in the stunning comeback, his team tossing him in the air. The case for the 39-year-old being the greatest player of all time growing even stronger.
27: That's ABC's Sophie Flay. Argentina plays Switzerland next on Saturday. Sherry Preston, ABC News.
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2: 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Here is meteorologist Dawn Day.
3: The weather is going to be repeating itself for three more days. Today and tomorrow in particular, the chances of afternoon and evening shower and thunderstorm activity will be high. And as we've seen over the last couple of days, a few of these thunderstorms are going to be strong. Be on the lookout for it as atmospheric moisture is high. We have a good amount of moisture to work with. So with just a little bit of daytime heating, do be ready for afternoon and evening thunderstorms, some strong to severe, especially tomorrow. Tomorrow's risk for severe weather probably the highest, but today there'll be a few strong ones as well. As we get into Friday, we're going to see the thunderstorm threat taper off a bit. It'll be more to our west and to our south. So it's really the next 2 days where the chances of rain will be highest. Just isolated coverage of thunderstorms Friday, then the heat is on with a building dome of hot, high pressure developing this weekend, extending in the next week for the hottest temperatures of the year coming our way. Here's your forecast from the Platte Valley Bank Weather Center. Sunny to partly sunny. Temperatures are going to be warm. Highs will be in the upper 80s and lower 90s. There's going to be a chance for late afternoon and evening thunderstorms, some lingering into the night. Some will be strong to severe. Lows tonight, low 60s. Highs 80s tomorrow, a high probability of showers and thunderstorms Thursday afternoon and evening and Thursday night. Some strong to severe. Turning hotter with only isolated thunderstorms Friday, hot and dry for the weekend.
2: We don't have any of our climate data from yesterday available at this point, but we can tell you we have partly cloudy to mostly clear skies across the region this morning. Alliance right now is at 56 degrees. It's 61 in Chadron. Ogallala with 63, 67 degrees at Sydney. Kimball has 63, 62 in Pine Bluff. Cheyenne with 57, 61 in Torrington and here in Scotts Bluff. At Western Nebraska Regional Airport, a temperature of 63 degrees with the dew point at 60, 90% relative humidity. Right now, a westerly breeze at about 10 to 15 miles per hour. The barometer is rising 30.08 inches. And again, 63 at the airport right now. We have 62 at our studios at KNED. We're at 8 past 6 on this Wednesday morning, set for an update on news on Daybreak. In light of continuing drought conditions, groundwater supplies, and the impact of surface irrigation were discussed during this week's Scotts Bluff County Board meeting. Members of the North Platte Natural Resources District presented information showing the wide variations in rain and snow melt over the past 10 to 20 years and the impact of surface irrigation water in recharging aquifer levels every year. NPNRD horticulture and education specialist Kirsty Moore told the board even cutting back on watering lawns can make a significant difference.
4: Assuming a 28-week season with those previously stated figures, the average 5,000 square foot home can save 33,600 gallons or 1.24 acre inches, and that's if they're reducing for 10 minutes. Take that by 9,500 residents and you get 979 acre feet that can be saved over that water season. So that approximately 28 week water season. If 9,500 households reduce irrigation by 5 minutes per water cycle per zone, they would save 490 acre feet of water. That's enough to fill over 240 Olympic-sized pools.
2: NRD Director Scott Shaneman says there's a clear correlation between surface and groundwater, with records showing well water levels tending to show a recharge in areas where irrigation canals deliver water during the course of a growing season. When asked about the impact a data center would have in the area, Shaneman said it was, if one was to be developed in his district, it would have to offset any use of existing water supplies to help protect existing wells. City of Gehring officials are asking residents to voluntarily reduce water use by 10%. City Administrator Pat Heath says due to excessive water use, the city's water storage reservoirs are not filling to capacity during the evening and nighttime hours. This request is intended to help avoid the need for mandatory water restrictions. Heath suggests the best way to reduce water use is by cutting back on lawn irrigation by 10% and limiting non-essential outdoor water use, such as washing driveways or vehicles. The City of Gehring is also making adjustments in water use by reducing the amount of time city green spaces are irrigated, meaning residents may see signs of drought stress, such as discoloration or wilting, in the grass and trees of city parks and recreation areas. City officials do appreciate everyone's cooperation and are hopeful this will negate the need for any mandatory restrictions. The topic of interest was an agenda item to discuss downtown commercial activity and community feedback. City Manager Kevin Spencer said a gentleman's club is in the process of opening on East 16th Street in Scottsbluff, which has become the talk of the town.
5: Over the past several weeks, we have had people, citizens in the community, come in and pick up future agenda item request forms. We've had two of them return to us. I've returned several phone calls. I know staff has filled in other calls. And that's where we're at.
2: More than a dozen citizens took to the podium over the course of nearly an hour to voice their opinion on such a contentious business opening up downtown, including Pastor Michael Clement.
6: This business, by its very nature, will do more harm than good to our community and the people who live here. Whatever revenues may be generated will be canceled out by the harm it will do to women, girls, and families. This kind of business generates crime. Will take law enforcement away from other things.
2: Spencer noted the city council is bound by duty to follow existing city ordinances and permitting processes for new businesses, and a gentleman's club currently has as much right to open in Scottsbluff as a daycare or a grocery store. Loads of prizes will be given away during the 2026 United Way of Western Nebraska 29th Annual Duck Draw, which is scheduled for Friday, October 2nd. This year's top prize, a 2026 Chevrolet Trax, donated by Team Auto Center, and the second place prize, a 2026 Honda Pioneer 500 side-by-side, donated by Sandberg Honda. During a kickoff event yesterday morning, United Way Executive Director Karen Benzel said you can start purchasing ducks this week.
7: 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That's this Thursday, July 9th, from 11 a.m. to 1 p.m. The fun thing about that one is if you buy that quacky combo, which is that seven ducks for the price of six at $60, you are going to get a $25 free Runza gift card. You can use it that day, or you can save it for another day. 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
2: Again, it's scheduled for Friday, October 2nd, and this year's duck draw will be held at the Gehring Civic Plaza for a community barbecue. 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
10: Backyard veggie and fruit growers.
0: Worried about recently extreme heat in your garden crops? Perhaps you are seeing signs of heat stress impacts on your produce. How to mitigate that? While most will say, add water.
9: Water.
0: And lots of it. North Carolina State University Extension expert Minda Daughtry says there needs to be consideration how to go about it.
10: It's not a set it and forget it strategy for the most part. You need to pay attention to how the system is supposed to work and give it what it needs.
0: So for example, with watering, a systematic approach is needed.
10: Provide the plants the adequate water that that particular type of plant needs, especially when it's hot and especially when it's dry. Really want that water to be deep and slow because we want those roots to go after that water. The deeper they are, the less prone they're going to be affected by surface temperature changes.
0: That approach is where the gardener advice of watering in the morning comes from. Daughtry says drip irrigation is most effective in managing heat stress effects on plants. When it comes to soil moisture retention,
10: you really want to apply a really nice layer, not too thick and not too close to stems and things like that, or trunks, of organic mulch like straw or pine needles or grass clippings that have not been sprayed with herbicides or things like that around those plants to keep a blanket around those root systems so that you don't have so much activity going on.
0: Then there's shading your vegetable and fruit plants.
10: Shade cloth or something like that to protect them from direct sun. That's a great benefit if you can do that.
0: If you still wish to plant additional items for your garden this summer, Daughtry says consider heat-tolerant varieties.
10: There's been a lot of work that has been done along those lines, and you just need to investigate that and with some due diligence.
0: Also, gardeners should consider adjusting planting times.
10: For example, if you're really a spinach lover, cool season crops, planting earlier or choosing those varieties that mature quickly before we really get zinged by the hot weather.
0: Beyond plant care, also remember, you care.
10: You don't want to get out there and mess around too much. Avoid planting or transplanting during a heat wave. It's not good for you either.
0: And do not fertilize plants during extreme heat.
10: When you fertilize, you encourage new growth. And that new growth needs more help, more resources, and that adds to the plant's stress. So

0: Down.
1: That thought process also applies to applications of plant disease and insect pest chemicals. One more tip.
0: Take a look at your weed situation, because weeds are going to compete with those plants for the water and the nutrients that are already there. So removing them is really important to cope with the heat waves and the drought situation.
1: I'm Rod Bain reporting for the U.S. Department of Agriculture in Washington, D.C.
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8: I'm Alex Makovica with today's agriculture news on the Rural Radio Network. The USDA looking to expand domestic fertilizer production, and Nebraska may benefit. Steve White has details.
9: USDA is putting $500 million on the table to strengthen domestic supply chains, specifically expanding fertilizer production. Nebraska corn farmer Jason Lewis was in Washington. He used it as an opportunity to explain the realities of input prices.
10: You know, things are not going great for us, and it's important that we keep reminding the people in D.C. and the Beltway, you know, what the reality is, because I don't think they always know that. You know, there was a little bit of gasp in the room, and it was like, yeah, that's what we're facing.
9: Lewis says high fertilizer costs are just one piece of a much bigger puzzle that's been shaped by global events and market consolidation.
10: A consolidation in the market, and then you had the war in Ukraine and Russia that disrupted a major pipeline. You have China and their actions, where they're basically not exporting anything. They're keeping everything for their domestic use. And then you have the tariffs that go on, and then we have the Iran and the Strait of Hormuz.
9: The new Fields program, as it's known, will provide grants for shovel-ready fertilizer manufacturing projects in the United States.
8: Thanks, Steve. Also this morning, as Nebraska ranchers continue their recovery from this year's wildfires, the Nebraska Grazing Lands Coalition has launched a free post-wildfire stewardship resilience program. 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It's open to any Nebraska rancher impacted. 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
1: If you think your farm dog has what it takes to be the next Farm Dog of the Year, the American Farm Bureau Federation has just a contest for you. Terry Moore is vice president and says the contest is about honoring the vital place that dogs hold on many farms.
2: So this is our ninth year of celebrating the role of farm dogs on the farm. So both as an active participant in the farm operation and also as a companion and family pet. Really what it is a chance to celebrate the role that dogs play and to help the public kind of see what it's like on the farm.
1: She said they're looking for a few key characteristics in the next Farm Dog of the Year.
2: So we are looking for dogs that both play a role in the farm operation, whether that's herding cattle, closing gates, guarding against predators, whatever that might be, and also as a companion to the family and family pet. Many dogs play both roles, and it's fun to see all the different candidates that we get in to help celebrate that and the role they play.
1: Just a few years ago, a dog from Nebraska was selected as runner-up in the Farm Bureau Farm Dog of the Year contest. That was Josie. She's a Border Collie, an Australian Shepherd, owned by David Schuler of Bridgeport. You can learn more information at fb.org. On social media this week, we asked you, what do you actually miss about summer on the farm? The answer is not at all about work and more about the memories that were made. Everybody remembering things from the smell of fresh-cut hay, homemade cookies delivered to the hayfield, cold watermelon from the milk cooler, and falling asleep to the sound of irrigation sprinklers. Others said they miss wheat harvest lunches, county fairs, evenings checking cattle, and even walking beans with the family. The best response to sum it up, I wasn't happy then, but I'd give anything to do it once more with my dad. From the Nebraska Soybean Board Studios, I'm Alex McAvica.
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8: Time for an update this morning from the Sports Desk on the Rural Radio Network. I'm Chris Cottrell. Legion Baseball, our starting point. Afternoon rains delayed the Gearing and Cheyenne Hawks matchup at Oregon Trail Park yesterday, so they wind up playing a single nine-inning game instead of the scheduled doubleheader, and Gearing was in control in the middle innings in this one.
9: One down in the inning for Colter Shelato. Shelato, first pitch swinging. This is in the air, center field. Erickson coming in, he'll make the catch, the tag, and the throw home will not be in time to get Che Molina. Sacrifice fly from Colter Shelato makes it 4-0 Gearing.
8: Jeff Kelly on KMOR. Cheyenne would tighten the game up with one run in the sixth. They'd score two more in the seventh, but strong pitching the entire way for Gearing, and they win it 4-3. Shelato got the start, pitched into the seventh, allowed just two earned runs, and Dawson Elson closed it out with two-plus innings of scoreless work. The two combined to strike out six in the victory. Gearing had just four hits offensively. Shelato drove in a pair of runs. Gearing assistant coach Danny O'Boyle after the win.
10: It was a good win for our program. The Hawks, they're a good team. They obviously have a very good program year in and year out. It was nice to see our guys finish one of those games, because that's something that we've been struggling with lately, is giving some extra outs, kind of some walks later in the game. And that's come back to bite us here. You know, in the last five or six games that we've played, I think we've lost two or three of those games just due to those things. We kind of had a little bit of that in the late innings today, and I guess our guys just like to make things interesting, but definitely good to come out on top of a game like that.
8: With the win yesterday, Gehring Plant Valley Company's record now 15-10 for the summer, and they're scheduled to host Buckley in a doubleheader on Sunday. The BNC Steel Juniors play at their B7 area tournament this weekend in McCook. The Wesco Zephyrs did not play last night. Games tonight with Wheatland have been canceled. They'll head to the Grand Island tournament starting on Friday. The Express Juniors last night losing twice to North Platte. The final scores 26-10 and 15-8. Midweek day baseball today at Oregon Trail Park Stadium. The Western Nebraska Pioneers playing the Nebraska Outlaws this morning. This morning, first pitch coming up at 11 a.m. It's daycare day at the park today, as the two teams will look forward to hosting daycare, summer schools, and summer camps as a special treat for local kids to get out and enjoy. Coverage for the Pioneers and Outlaws game this morning on KNEB. Final scores 26-10 and 15-8. Midweek day baseball scores 26-10 and 15-8. Midweek day baseball today at Oregon Trail Park Stadium. The Western Nebraska Pioneers playing the Nebraska Outlaws this morning. This morning, first pitch coming up at 11 a.m. It's daycare day at the park today, as the two teams will look forward to hosting daycare, summer schools, and summer camps as a special treat for local kids to get out and enjoy. Coverage for the Pioneers and Outlaws game this morning on KNEB right here starts with the pregame show at 10:45. World Cup is down to the quarterfinal rounds now. Yesterday, Switzerland eliminated Colombia on penalty kicks after extra time, and it was Argentina in a thriller, scoring three late goals to rally back to stun Egypt 3-2. Today, the first day off of the competition. Tomorrow, right back at it, France plays Morocco to open up the round of eight. The Rockies continuing their road series last night at the LA Dodgers. Let's get a quick summary now from the Rockies Radio Network and Jack Corrigan.
11: For the first time in 12 games, the Rockies celebrate a win at Dodger Stadium as they rally once again and beat the Dodgers 4-3. Good pitching again from Michael Lorenzen and the bullpen, but the Rockies were still down 3-1 going into the eighth inning, when the Rockies would score three times, the winning run scoring on a throwing error by the Dodgers.
8: Michael Lorenzen got the start for Colorado, and he pitched six innings and took a no decision. Juan Mejia out of the bullpen got the win. Jordan Romano, the new addition to the Rockies' pen, picks up his second straight save. Cole Kerrig and Mickey Moniak had two-hit games, and Jake McCarthy drove in a pair of runs. Same two teams again tonight. We're going to have the broadcast again on KOLT 690 and 101.7. Pregame show at 7:30, another late first pitch tonight at 8:10. That's the latest this hour at the Sports Desk. I'm Chris Cottrell.
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0: Coming up on 6:33 now on this Wednesday morning as daybreak continues with an update on weather, we send it again to meteorologist Don Day.
1: The weather is going to be repeating itself for three more days. Today and tomorrow in particular, the chances of afternoon and evening shower and thunderstorm activity will be high. And as we've seen over the last couple of days, a few of these thunderstorms are going to be strong. Be on the lookout for it as atmospheric moisture is high. We have a good amount of moisture to work with. So with just a little bit of daytime heating, do be ready for afternoon and evening thunderstorms, some strong to severe, especially tomorrow. Tomorrow's risk for severe weather probably the highest, but today there'll be a few strong ones as well. As we get into Friday, we're going to see the thunderstorm threat taper off a bit. It'll be more to our west and to our south. So it's really the next 2 days where the chances of rain will be highest. Just isolated coverage of thunderstorms Friday, then the heat is on with a building dome of hot, high pressure developing this weekend, extending in the next week for the hottest temperatures of the year coming our way. Here's your forecast from the Platte Valley Bank Weather Center. Sunny to partly sunny. Temperatures are going to be warm. Highs will be in the upper 80s and lower 90s. There's going to be a chance for late afternoon and evening thunderstorms, some lingering into the night. Some will be strong to severe. Lows tonight, low 60s. Highs 80s tomorrow. A high probability of showers and thunderstorms Thursday afternoon and evening and Thursday night. Some strong to severe. Turning hotter with only isolated thunderstorms Friday, hot and dry for the weekend.
0: Partly cloudy skies around the region this morning. At our Scottsbluff studios right now, we have 60 degrees at KNEB. As daybreak continues with an update on news. In light of continuing drought conditions, groundwater supplies and the impact of surface irrigation were discussed during this week's Scottsbluff County Board meeting. Members of the North Platte Natural Resources District presented information showing the wide variations in rain and snow melt over the past 10 to 20 years and the impact of surface irrigation water in recharging aquifer levels every year. NPNRD horticulture and education specialist Kirsty Moore told the board even more cutting back on watering lawns can make a significant difference.
2: Assuming a 28-week season with those previously stated figures, the average 5,000 square foot home can save 33,600 gallons or 1.24 acre inches, and that's if they're reducing for 10 minutes. Take that by 9,500 residents and you get 979 acre feet that can be saved over that water season. So that approximately 28 week water season. If 9,500 households reduce irrigation by 5 minutes per water cycle per zone, they would save 490 acre feet of water. That's enough to fill over 240 Olympic sized pools.
0: NRD Director Scott Shaneman says there is a clear correlation between surface and groundwater, with records showing well water levels tend to show a recharge in areas where irrigation canals deliver water during the course of a growing season. When asked about the impact a data center would have in the area, Shaneman said it was if one was to be developed in his district, it would have to offset any use of existing water supplies to help protect existing wells. City of Gehring officials are asking residents to voluntarily reduce water use by 10%. City Administrator Pat Heath says due to excessive water use, the city's water storage reservoirs are not filling to capacity during the evening and nighttime hours. This request is intended to help avoid the need for mandatory water restrictions. Heath suggests the best way to reduce water use is by cutting back on lawn irrigation by about 10% and limiting non-essential outdoor water use, such as washing driveways or vehicles. The city of Gehring also making adjustments in water use by reducing the amount of time city green spaces are being irrigated, meaning residents may see signs of drought stress, such as discoloration or wilting in the grass and trees of city parks and recreation areas. City officials appreciate everyone's cooperation and are hopeful this will negate the need for mandatory restrictions. The topic of interest was an agenda item to discuss downtown commercial activity and community feedback. Scottsbluff City Manager Kevin Spencer said a gentleman's club is in the process of opening on East 16th Street, which has become kind of the talk of the town.
3: Over the past several weeks, We have had people, citizens in the community, come in and pick up future agenda item request forms. We've had two of them return to us. I've returned several phone calls. I know staff has filled in other calls. And that's where we're at.
0: More than a dozen citizens took to the podium over the course of nearly an hour to voice their opinion on such a contentious business opening up downtown, including Pastor Michael Clement.
4: This business, by its very nature, will do more harm than good to our community and the people who live here. Whatever revenues may be generated will be canceled out by the harm it will do to women, girls, and families. This kind of business generates crime. Will take law enforcement away from other things.
0: Spencer noted that the city council is bound by duty to follow existing city ordinances and permitting processes for new businesses, and a gentleman's club currently has as much right to open in Scottsbluff as a daycare or a grocery store. Loads of prizes will be given away during the 2026 United Way of Western Nebraska 29th Annual Duck Draw, which is scheduled for Friday, October 2nd. This year's top prize, a 2026 Chevrolet Trax donated by Team Auto Center, and the second place prize of a 2026 Honda Pioneer 500 side-by-side donated by Sandberg Honda. During a kickoff event yesterday morning, United Way Executive Director Karen Bensel said you can start purchasing ducks this week.
5: So our first special location or pop-up location is this Thursday. It is Oregon Trail Days this week, and so we're super excited to have our first in-person special location at the Gary and Runza. That's this Thursday, July 9th from 11 a.m. to 1 p.m. The fun thing about that one is if you buy that quacky combo, which is that seven ducks for the price of six at $60, you are going to get a $25 free Runza gift card. You can use it that day, or you can save it for another day. That's just another way that we have a business here locally that's giving back through the duck draw.
0: And again, it will be Friday, October 2nd. This year's duck draw will be held at the Gehring Civic Plaza for a community barbecue. 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
8: 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It is going to be an opportunity for us to really provide better customer service to farmers that annually come in and do an acreage report. It's going to be, I think, more accurate, more representative of what's actually happening on that farm.
7: That description from Undersecretary for Farm Production and Conservation Richard Fordyce says the modernized reporting pilot program is underway for crop acreage.
8: Right now, we're piloting it in 10 counties across the country, because we've had some initial early pilots in the state of Maryland and the state of North Dakota. For spring acreage reporting, North Dakota and the state of Maryland will be using the new system exclusively to do spring planted acreage reports.
7: The pilot utilizes digital and geospatial technologies for a more streamlined process for both producers and local USDA service center staff.
8: We're moving away from the photocopied paper maps that we've been doing for far too long and moving into more of a digital platform that is representative of what's happening on that farm today. And a farmer, for example, that's going to be using the new tools initially will be doing that in the county office. They'll have an opportunity to look at their farm. Does that geospatial map represent how they're farming a particular field? It'll give them the opportunity to adjust that and to make changes if that map is not 100% representative of what they're doing.
7: In terms of the simplicity of the modernization acreage reporting process, According to the undersecretary,
8: you tap on that field and it'll give you an opportunity to select through a crop code what the crop is. Then immediately a calendar will pop up. You'll tap on that calendar to represent the planting date. And then once that's done, then that data is entered. We don't have to then pass the paper map over to someone, a program analyst within the county office, and have them do the data entry. That data entry happens when they are actually navigating through the map and making those selections on the map.
7: I'm Rod Bain reporting for the U.S. Department of Agriculture in Washington, D.C.
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12: With a recap of yesterday's market activity on the Rural Radio Network, I'm Alex Makovica. Green on the screen again for a Tuesday, with July soybeans closing up 14 and a half at 1196 and three quarters, leading the grains, and November up 5.5 to 1196 and three quarters. The soybean trade on Monday focused on weather and China. Mike Castle of StoneX after yesterday's close.
13: But really the thing that kind of drove us higher through the latter half of the day and ended up giving us a second consecutive close in the green here was the shift in the midday forecasts. And really the main thing everyone was watching was the GFS turning hotter, specifically looking at the Midwest.
12: As for the corn trade yesterday, July up 1 3/4 to 442.5, December up 6.5 at 464.25. Chicago wheat in July up 3.25 to 609.25. Kansas City wheat in July up 1.25 to 639.75. And July Minneapolis wheat up 11 at 603. All eyes now turning to Friday's WASD report.
13: I think the thing I'm most expecting is shifts on the demand side of the equation, as well as shifts off the global balance sheets. Kind of zooming out, looking elsewhere in the world, I wouldn't be surprised to see some further upward revisions in South American production. Our own StoneX Brazil team put out their estimate earlier this month, last week on the 1st. And upped both corn and soybeans yet again. They are above USDA on both of those, as are a lot of private estimates. And we did see USDA already, you know, raise their ideas for both Brazil and Argentina here recently.
12: Lower day in livestock futures, with August live cattle down 67 cents yesterday to settle out at 238.42. October off 62 cents to 234.02. August feeders closing 15 cents higher at 360.65, but September off 47 cents at 357.40. Orchards, greenhouses, you pick fields, and farmers markets. 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They're growing opportunity. 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Specialty crops are a vital part of Nebraska agriculture. 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
12: I'm Alex Makavica, back with you on the Rural Radio Network. Good morning. If you're putting up corn silage this summer, Nebraska Extension says one simple step could pay dividends all year long. Test it. Speaking at the Silage for Beef Cattle Conference in Meade, Beef Extension Specialist Dr. Galen Erickson said not all silage delivers the same energy, and producers shouldn't assume average quality.
15: On average, silage has a TDN of 68.5%, which is a good number for people to hang their hat on. But that's the average. Again, we would encourage producers that when you get your silage put up and it's fermented, send that sample in so you know.
12: He says lab analysis gives producers a much better picture of how that silage fits into their feeding program, whether it's for cows, backgrounding calves, or finishing cattle. He says the energy value is largely based on fiber content, but management before and after harvest plays a major role too. Proper packing, covering bunks quickly, and reducing spoilage all help preserve tonnage and feed value. He also says kernel processing can improve your energy availability.
15: The interesting thing is on those silage choppers, when you have the kernel processor, they talk about different settings. And if anybody wants to know the right setting, it's really 2 millimeters is the setting. Okay, so if you set your chopper kernel processor to 2 millimeter setting, that's what we've done and shown that that's a benefit. And we, our data would say it makes the silage about 7% better. And that's actually, there's as much data now on beef as there has been in dairy, because everybody kernel processes in the dairy industry, but actually with not a lot of information out there on what the effect is on the silage for the dairy cow. But we here at UNL have certainly evaluated that, and we think our 7% has been very repeatable and is the right number.
12: And again, Dr. Galen Erickson here on the Rural Radio Network.
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23: When Bob Bolt donated his tool collection to the city of Oroville, California, there were about 4,000 tools total. The collection grew, and others brought in unique tools as well, making the collection about 10,000 pieces today.
27: There's multiple freestanding walls that are just covered in these whiteboards that have the tools mounted on them, and they're by category. Like one place there'll be Japanese woodworking tools, another place there's dental tools and railroad tools, so it's kind of categorized.
23: And if you're like me, there are many things you'll recognize and many more that you won't. David Dewey says there's a way to help you learn what you don't know.
27: Everything's numbered and there's books they can go to and look up and see, okay, this was made in New York by Joe Blow.
23: Some tools date into the mid-1800s that were used on buggies. Many of the tools date to the early 1900s. This is a farming area, and Mr. Bolt found his share of tools from that industry.
27: So there's a tremendous tractor tool selection, and it's all categorized by the different companies, Case, Deere.
23: The museum is open to the public, but the hours are sometimes limited, as they rely on volunteers to help staff it. David says they are always accommodating folks who would like to stop by outside of normal hours. And he says he notices something interesting about the people who stop by.
27: What is fascinating is a lot of women folk think they're going to be bored, and they come in, and they're just as fascinated with it, too.
23: It is quite a collection, tools from many decades to repair just about anything you can imagine. Traveling the countryside in Oroville, California, I'm Andrew McCrae.

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3: Now, the Success Journal. Here's Chris Whitting.
4: John stayed on top of fashion. No surprise, since John was a hat maker. Most folks didn't bat an eye at his creations. Till one day, when John had what he considered his crowning idea. And when he strolled outside to show off that new men's hat, people went crazy. But not in a good way. What was atop John's head was ahead of the times. Several women fainted upon seeing it, and a young boy fell and broke his arm. John had to pay a fine in court, all for wearing a tall, shiny hat that the judge said would frighten timid people. I'm sure you know John Hetherington's creation. Today, his invention makes nobody flip their lid. In fact, it's considered a top fashion. It's called the top hat. It eventually earned John a top income. With the Success Journal, I'm Chris Whitting.
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9: ABC News, I'm Sherry Preston. President Trump blunt this morning when asked about the state of the Iran ceasefire and the deal he signed to put it in place.
10: To me, I think it's over. I don't want to deal with them anymore, they're scum.
9: This after Iran launched attacks on ships in the Strait of Hormuz and the U.S. military fired strikes at Iranian targets. More calls for Maine Democratic Senate candidate Graham Plattner to drop out of the race after more accusations of sexual assault. ABC's Jay O'Brien.
11: Under Maine law, Plattner has just 5 days to drop out to be removed from the ballot. State Democrats would then have 2 weeks to select a new candidate, but there's no exact roadmap for how that process would go. Overnight, the executive director of the Democratic Party of Maine saying Plattner's team has reached out, accusing them of trying to dictate the next steps.
9: Search team still looking for a 737 cargo jet that dropped off radar over the Arabian Sea. 5 people were on board. This is ABC News. Kentucky Senator Mitch McConnell was admitted to the hospital 3 weeks ago, and his aides still have not updated anyone on what his condition or his prognosis is. ABC's Ali Pekoran has more on the consequences of not doing that.
12: In the absence of a lot of clear information from McConnell's team about what is going on with the senator, or what precisely his diagnosis or prognosis is, the internet has sort of taken it up upon itself to speculate about what might be going on with him. So the fact that these conversations are happening is noteworthy. But the question here now is it enough to sort of quell some of these concerns?
9: U.S. Airlines monthly fuel spending topping $6 billion in May, up 84% from a year ago, thanks to the war. The Kremlin hailing it as an important step, the International Olympic Committee removing many of its restrictions on Russia. That brings it a big step closer to being allowed to compete a full team in the Games in Los Angeles in 2028. This is ABC News.
13: 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Your foot was on the gas and her life was on the line. 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
20: 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We're set right now for an update on weather. We send it to meteorologist Don Day.
21: The weather is going to be repeating itself for three more days. Today and tomorrow in particular, the chances of afternoon and evening shower and thunderstorm activity will be high. And as we've seen over the last couple of days, a few of these thunderstorms are going to be strong. Be on the lookout for it as atmospheric moisture is high. We have a good amount of moisture to work with. So with just a little bit of daytime heating, do be ready for afternoon and evening thunderstorms, some strong to severe, especially tomorrow. Tomorrow's risk for severe weather probably the highest, but today there'll be a few strong ones as well. As we get into Friday, we're going to see the thunderstorm threat taper off a bit. It'll be more to our west and to our south. So it's really the next 2 days where the chances of rain will be highest. Just isolated coverage of thunderstorms Friday. Then the heat is on with a building dome of hot, high pressure developing this weekend, extending in the next week for the hottest temperatures of the year coming our way. Here's your forecast from the Platte Valley Bank Weather Center. Sunny to partly sunny. Temperatures are going to be warm. Highs will be in the upper 80s and lower 90s. There's going to be a chance for late afternoon and evening thunderstorms, some lingering into the night. Some will be strong to severe. Lows tonight, low 60s. Highs 80s tomorrow, a high probability of showers and thunderstorms Thursday afternoon and evening and Thursday night. Some strong to severe. Turning hotter with only isolated thunderstorms Friday, hot and dry for the weekend.
20: Some high cloudiness, otherwise sunshine across the region this morning. Alliance now at 56 degrees, 64 in Chadron. Ogallala has 68, 67 degrees at Sydney, 66 in Kimball, also 66 at Pine Bluffs. Cheyenne now with 64 degrees, also 64 in Torrington. And here in Scottsbluff at Western Nebraska Regional Airport, a temperature of 63 degrees. The dew point at 59 with 87% relative humidity. A northwest breeze at about 10 miles per hour. Our barometer is rising 30.12 inches. And again, 63 degrees right now at the airport, also 63 at our studios here at KNEB. We're coming up on 8 minutes past 7 o'clock now, and we're set for an update on news. We send it to News Director Scott Miller. Good morning, Scott.
0: Good morning, Dave. Good morning, everyone. It was standing room only during Monday night's Scottsbluff City Council meeting. The topic of interest was an agenda item to, quote, discuss downtown commercial activity and community feedback. City Manager Kevin Spencer said that a gentleman's club is in the process of opening up on East 16th Street, which has become the talk of the town.
1: Over the past several weeks, we have had people, citizens in the community, come in and pick up future agenda item request forms. We've had two of them return to us. I've returned several phone calls. I know staff has filled in other calls. And that's where we're at.
0: More than a dozen individuals took to the podium over the course of nearly an hour to voice their opinion on a contentious business opening up downtown, including Peter Murphy of Scottsbluff.
22: There's got to be a way that we can redistrict or we can change, but we have to look at what we have to do differently. And whether that means, I know that we may be limited on resources, and I appreciate it. I've talked to Kevin, I've talked to Jared, and they've given me their time, and I appreciate that. But the end result is, we cannot allow this.
0: Spencer noted that the city council is bound by duty to follow existing city ordinances and permitting processes for new businesses, and a gentleman's club currently has as much right to open in the city as a daycare or grocery store. City of Gearing officials are asking residents to voluntarily reduce water use by 10%. City Administrator Pat Heath says due to excessive water use, the city's water storage reservoirs are not filling to capacity during the evening and nighttime hours. The request intended to help avoid the need for mandatory water restrictions. Heath suggests the best way to reduce water use is by cutting back on lawn irrigation by 10%, as well as limiting non-essential outdoor water use, such as washing driveways or vehicles. The city also making adjustments to their water use by reducing the amount of time that city green spaces are irrigated, meaning residents may see signs of drought stress such as discoloration or wilting in the grass and trees of city parks and recreation areas. City officials appreciate everyone's cooperation and they're hopeful that this will negate the need for mandatory restrictions. In light of the continuing drought conditions, groundwater supplies and the impact of surface irrigation were discussed during this week's Scottsbluff County Board meeting. Members of the North Platte Natural Resources District presented information showing the wide variations in rain and snow melt over the past 10 to 20 years and the impact of surface irrigation water in recharging the aquifer levels every year. When Commissioner Matt Parsley asked about the potential impacts of data centers, North Platte NRD Director Scott Shaneman told commissioners there would be highly regulated if one came to his district.
23: In the North Platte NRD,
2: if there was a data center to be proposed here, any kind of water use that would be consumptively used would need to be offset. So a data center would, if they needed a million gallons of water, to say, they would have to come up with that million gallons of water in offset. So they would have to...
3: It's like one of the things for these data centers, in order for them to come up, to be built, they have to go through the NRD.
2: Yes.
3: And then they do a study as to what, you know, the effect that that's...
2: And that would be what would happen here as well in the north of NRD. You would go to our hydrologist for evaluation. But yeah, that is a concern. I mean, the well interference, you know, what does that mean? You know, if we're pumping large volumes of water, what does that mean to the people who are close by and around you? So,
0: the board was also told that watering lawns can have an impact as well, with an average yard in Scottsbluff and Gearing cutting such usage by 5 minutes a day for all homes could save more than 490 acre-feet of water over the course of a typical season, enough to fill over 240 Olympic-sized swimming pools. Morrill Public Schools, the latest district to decide to move to a four-day school week. The MPS Board of Education approved the transition starting with the 2026-27 school year, saying in a statement on the district activities Facebook page, it's an exciting change for students, families, and staff. Regular weeks will be Monday through Thursday, with the high school starting at 7:45 a.m. and all other school buildings starting at 8 a.m. Ending times will be at 11:30 in the morning for half-day preschoolers, 3:30 in the afternoon for the full-day preschoolers, 10 minutes later for elementary school, and then at 3:50 p.m. for the high school. With holidays and required instructional hour requirements, there will be 5 weeks scattered throughout the year where students will have a five-day school week. District officials say the changes will strengthen teacher recruitment and retention, make instructional time more focused with higher quality, improve well-being for students, family, and staff, and align with growing statewide trends. Loads of prizes to be given away during the 2026 United Way of Western Nebraska's 29th annual duck draw, which is scheduled for Friday, October 2nd. This year's top prize, a 2026 Chevrolet Trax, donated by Team Auto Center. The second place prize, a 2026 Honda Pioneer 500cc side-by-side, donated by Sandberg Honda. During a kickoff event Tuesday morning, United Way Executive Director Karen Benzel said you can purchase individual ducks for $10, a quacky trio of three for $25, or a quacky combo for $60, which includes seven ducks for the price of six.
4: Not only is it fun and you might win one of 35 prizes, which are valued at over $50,000, but you're also that donation and that duck is going back to support the community as well.
0: Quacky combos also include a souvenir duck and coupons from several sponsors. This year's duck draw will be held at the Gearing Civic Plaza with a late afternoon community barbecue and a football theme as a sort of tailgate ahead of the high school football contest between Gearing and Scotts Bluff. Don't miss our nightly KNEB.TV newscast featuring the latest news, weather, sports, and ag information presented by Platte Valley Companies. 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
2: Good day, everyone. This is Partly Broken with the USDA Market News Service for Wednesday, July 8th. Taking a look at the auctions yesterday, Tuesday, July 7th, at OKC West Livestock Auction, El Reno, Oklahoma. Preliminary results were 1,800 head. Last reported 7,804 head. Last year, 4,514 head. Compared to 2 weeks ago, steer and heifer calves sold 10 to 20 lower. Quality was plain. Demand was moderate. Front-end quality cattle were few and far between. Few drafts, that quality sold at steady money. Even plainer type cattle in that thin flesh condition sold very well. The recent heat and humidity have caused buyers to become more selective as the bulk of supply consists of unweaned cattle or cattle carrying too much flesh to do well under those conditions. Your steers mean large number ones. 300 weights range from 610 to 630. 400 weights, 520 rather, to 550. 500 weights range from 430 to 530. 600 weights range from 402.5 to 430. A package 732 pounders brought 390. Moving over to the heifers, a few 359 pounders brought 480. 450 to 5 weights range from 440 to 460. 500 weights, 395 to 460. And a package of 603 pound heifers saw 405

0: What if just a small portion of your time could make a positive impact on a student's life and yours too? Right here in your community, Scottsbluff County Teammates connects caring adults like yourself with local students who just want someone in their corner. Just 30 to 60 minutes a week of talking, listening, and showing up can make a lasting difference. And mentors feel it too. 92% report that they leave their mentoring time in a better mood than when they arrived. Step into a role that matters more than you think. Become a Teammates mentor today at teammates.org.
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2: Good morning, I'm Lacey Shippey for the Rural Radio Network. And with the factors influencing today's commodity trade, we'll head to Chicago with Craig Turner with StoneX. Good morning, Craig.
3: Good morning. So, yeah, some news coming out this morning. We've got President Trump called the Iran ceasefire deal over at the NATO summit this morning. Following tanker attacks, basically we're now trading these strikes. So crude oil is up about $5. That is definitely supporting bean oil and canola. So I think canola is up about 10, and then bean is up over a penny here. We're also hearing reports now coming out that China is buying soybeans, maybe up to at least 10 cargoes this week. The last report I saw, China reportedly bought at least 5 more cargoes of U.S. soybeans overnight. And that was about $2.50 to $3 per bushel over the November soybean contract. So that should be supportive going forward here. As far as the rest, seeing mixed firm tone here on based on weather. December corn is unchanged. We're seeing the wheat market up just a little bit. It's probably a little follow through from kind of the war news. And I would say going forward here, we do have that WASD at the end of the week. We just saw the published estimates come out. So corn ending stocks for old crop are coming down about 100 to 75 million bushels. That puts the new crop ending stocks at about 1.8, just a little bit under 1.9 billion, which leaves very little room for error here. So any kind of changes in the weather really should be supportive of corn. Also, the wheat estimates for the week for new crop are going to be at just over 700 million bushels. Can't afford to have any more wheat problems.
2: Well, thank you, Craig. That is Craig Turner with StoneX Financial in Chicago. 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
2: Welcome back to the Rural Radio Network. It's time now for our livestock comments this morning from Jerry Stoll with Country Futures in Frankfort, Kansas. Good morning, Jerry.
7: Good morning, Lacey. Kind of a risk off here. Things have improved from the worst parts overnight. Crude oil's off its highs. The equities are off their lows, but still lower. S&P is currently down 42, dollar index up 13, Dow futures indicating 475 lower. Crude oil 73.62, up 317, the high was 75.30. Last night's lean hog index 91.66, up 11. Pork cutout value had a nice bump last night, up 166, 97.91. Can this turn hogs around? We'll find out. We'll just call them mixed here on the opening. Cattle complex, the latest CME feeder index was 373.19, up 208. Beef cutout value last night was down 71. You know, at noon it was up 130. We lost that and more. Down 71 last night, 385.77. Futures have been under pressure. They're trading well under cash, which when you're trading this kind of a discount to cash, it creates Fed trade as hedged feedlots take advantage of that sharp drop in the basis.

0: here. You know, if you could trade cattle, for instance, at say 250 and lift your paper hedges at 238, that's very favorable basis. We'll call cattle mixed to lower on the opening.
1: Thank you, Jerry. That is Jerry Stoll of Country Futures in Frankfort, Kansas. You can contact them at 800-292-4038. Do remember that trading of futures and options does involve a substantial risk of loss and may not be suitable for all investors. Consider these risks before investing. I'm Lacey Shippey. 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
3: July 17th, the deadline for land-grant universities to apply for USDA matching grants to address maintenance and modernization of agricultural research facilities.
4: There are four levels of project funding that will be available for institutions to apply for.
3: Undersecretary for Research, Education, and Economics Scott Hutchins says the levels within the Research Facilities Act are based on project emphasis and funding levels.
4: Level one is for planning grants, and these can be from $100,000 to $200,000. And these would be for activities like a needs assessment, site surveys, preliminary designs, and cost estimates. Basically, it's a planning grant.
3: Level two focuses on small facility upgrades,
4: which might be an existing building or existing facility today, but just really needs to be refreshed and re-equipped perhaps in several ways. So that would be $250,000 up to $2 million for activities like renovations and lab modernization.
3: Level three of the Research Facilities Act project funding centers on mid-scale construction or expansion of land-grant university ag research facilities.
4: That could be in the range of $2 million to $10 million, but this would include significant expansion, specialized research wings, and major retrofits to existing areas or adjacent to existing areas.
3: Finally,
4: level four, which is large-scale research complex, which could be $10 million to $30 million for an entirely new building, a very highly specialized lab or controlled environment research facilities. Based on what the specific need is at an institution, they can apply for different degrees of complexity and different degrees of investment.
3: Program and application details are available online at www.nifa.usda.gov. Type in Research Facilities Act in the search bar.
4: Once the applications are reviewed and recommended projects are selected, then NIFA, the National Institute of Food Agriculture, will release an award announcement through the stakeholder newsletter. They'll notify the institution directly.
3: In terms of what some of these modernization and maintenance projects might look like,
4: one might imagine that if you think about the kinds of activities that are really very modern and present today in agricultural science and technology, you might see specifically in the area of digital ag or AI, you might see a lot of activity, for example, and I know a lot of universities have invested in phenotyping facilities to be able to quickly measure and understand what different stressors have, for example, on crops. You can imagine how several would be looking at how they can use the most modern tools for gene editing in both plants and animals. So you can kind of look at the landscape of what's happening in agricultural science today and begin to imagine how many of these universities would want to be part of that. In order to do that, they would need to either renovate or develop our plan for different kinds of facilities.
3: I'm Rod Bain reporting for the U.S. Department of Agriculture in Washington, D.C.
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8: Time for an update this morning from the Sports Desk on the Rural Radio Network. I'm Chris Cottrell. Legion Baseball, our starting point. Afternoon rains delayed the Gehring and Cheyenne Hawks matchup at Oregon Trail Park yesterday, so they wind up playing a single nine-inning game instead of the scheduled doubleheader, and Gehring was in control in the middle innings in this one.
9: One down in the inning for Coulter Shelato. Shelato, first pitch swinging. This is in the air, center field. Erickson coming in, he'll make the catch, the tag, and the throw home will not be in time to get Che Molina. Sacrifice fly from Coulter Shelato makes it 4-0 Gehring.
8: Jeff Kelly on KMOR. Cheyenne would tighten the game up with one run in the sixth. They'd score two more in the seventh, but strong pitching the entire way for Gehring, and they win it 4-3. Shelato got the start, pitched into the seventh, allowed just two earned runs, and Dawson Elson closed it out with two-plus innings of scoreless work. The two combined to strike out six in the victory. Gehring had just four hits offensively. Shelato drove in a pair of runs. Gehring assistant coach Danny O'Boyle after the win.
10: It was a good win for our program. The Hawks, they're a good team. They obviously have a very good program year in and year out. It was nice to see our guys finish one of those games, because that's something that we've been struggling with lately, is giving some extra outs, kind of some walks later in the game. And that's come back to bite us here. You know, in the last five or six games that we've played, I think we've lost two or three of those games just due to those things. We kind of had a little bit of that in the late innings today, and I guess our guys just like to make things interesting, but definitely good to come out on top of a game like that.
8: With the win yesterday, Gehring Plant Valley Company's record now 15-10 for the summer, and they're scheduled to host Buckley in a doubleheader on Sunday. The BNC Steel Juniors play at their B7 area tournament this weekend in McCook. The Wesco Zephyrs did not play last night. Games tonight with Wheatland have been canceled. They'll head to the Grand Island tournament starting on Friday. The Express Juniors last night losing twice to North Platte. The final scores 26-10 and 15-8. Midweek day baseball today at Oregon Trail Park Stadium. The Western Nebraska Pioneers playing the Nebraska Outlaws this morning. This morning, first pitch coming up at 11 a.m. It's daycare day at the park today, as the two teams will look forward to hosting daycare, summer schools, and summer camps as a special treat for local kids to get out and enjoy. Coverage for the Pioneers and Outlaws game this morning on KNEB right here starts with the pregame show at 10:45. World Cup is down to the quarterfinal rounds now. Yesterday, Switzerland eliminated Colombia on penalty kicks after extra time, and it was Argentina in a thriller, scoring three late goals to rally back to stun Egypt 3-2. Today, the first day off of the competition. Tomorrow, right back at it, France plays Morocco to open up the round of eight. The Rockies continuing their road series last night at the LA Dodgers. Let's get a quick summary now from the Rockies Radio Network and Jack Corrigan.
11: For the first time in 12 games, the Rockies celebrate a win at Dodger Stadium as they rally once again and beat the Dodgers 4-3. Good pitching again from Michael Lorenzen and the bullpen, but the Rockies were still down 3-1 going into the eighth inning when the Rockies would score three times, the winning run scoring on a throwing error by the Dodgers.
8: Michael Lorenzen got the start for Colorado, and he pitched six innings and took a no decision. Juan Mejia out of the bullpen got the win. Jordan Romano, the new addition to the Rockies' pen, picks up his second straight save. Cole Kerrig and Mickey Moniak had two-hit games, and Jake McCarthy drove in a pair of runs. Same two teams again tonight. We're going to have the broadcast again on KOLT 690 and 101.7. Pre-game show at 7:30, another late first pitch tonight at 8:10. That's the latest this hour at the Sports Desk. I'm Chris Cottrell.
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19: 7:33 on this Wednesday morning as daybreak continues. With an update on weather, we send it again to meteorologist Don Day.
20: The weather is going to be repeating itself for three more days. Today and tomorrow in particular, the chances of afternoon and evening shower and thunderstorm activity will be high. And as we've seen over the last couple of days, a few of these thunderstorms are going to be strong. Be on the lookout for it as atmospheric moisture is high. We have a good amount of moisture to work with. So with just a little bit of daytime heating, you'll be ready for afternoon and evening thunderstorms, some strong to severe, especially tomorrow. Tomorrow's risk for severe weather probably the highest, but today there'll be a few strong ones as well. As we get into Friday, we're going to see the thunderstorm threat taper off a bit. It'll be more to our west and to our south, so it's really the next 2 days where the chances of rain will be highest. Just isolated coverage of thunderstorms Friday, then the heat is on with a building dome of hot, high pressure developing this weekend, extending in the next week for the hottest temperatures of the year coming our way. Here's your forecast from the Platte Valley Bank Weather Center. Sunny to partly sunny. Temperatures are going to be warm. Highs will be in the upper 80s and lower 90s. There's going to be a chance for late afternoon and evening thunderstorms, some lingering into the night. Some will be strong to severe. Lows tonight, low 60s. Highs 80s tomorrow, a high probability of showers and thunderstorms Thursday afternoon and evening and Thursday night. Some strong to severe. Turning hotter with only isolated thunderstorms Friday, hot and dry for the weekend.
19: Mostly sunny to partly cloudy skies around the region this morning at our Scottsbluff studios right now, 66 degrees at KNEB. We're at 7:35 now and set once again for an update on news. We send it to News Director Scott Miller. Good morning, Scott.
21: Good morning, Dave. Good morning, everyone. It was standing room only during Monday night's Scottsbluff City Council meeting. The topic of interest was an agenda item to discuss downtown commercial activity and community feedback. City Manager Kevin Spencer noted a gentleman's club is in the process of opening up on East 16th Street, which has become the talk of the town.
22: So our first special location.
23: Over the past several weeks, we have had people, citizens in the community, come in and pick up future agenda item request forms. We've had two of them return to us. I've returned several phone calls. I know staff has filled in other calls. And that's where we're at.
21: More than a dozen citizens took to the podium over the course of nearly an hour to voice their opinion on the development. Chelsea Wilson, owner of A Bridal Affair, spoke as a downtown business owner, saying the Downtown Scottsbluff Association has worked hard in making that area a family-friendly destination.
24: We meet monthly, lots of business owners. We worked really hard to put our businesses down there and bring people down, make it more community-based. The building is on the side of a children's batting cage. And on the other side is a children's play facility, from what I understand, or a child care facility. Those kinds of things don't need to be around children, first and foremost.
21: Spencer noted that the city council is required to follow existing ordinances and permitting processes for new businesses, and a gentleman's club currently has as much right to open in Scottsbluff as a daycare or a grocery store. City of Gearing officials are asking residents to voluntarily reduce water use by 10%. City Administrator Pat Heath says due to excessive water use, the city's water storage reservoirs are not filling to capacity during the evening and nighttime hours, and the request is intended to help avoid the need for mandatory water restrictions. Heath suggests the best way to reduce water use is by cutting back on lawn irrigation by 10%, as well as limiting non-essential outdoor water use. The City of Gearing also making adjustments in water use by reducing the amount of times the green spaces are irrigated, meaning residents may see signs of drought stress, such as discoloration or wilting, in the grass and trees of city parks and recreation areas. City officials appreciate everyone's cooperation, and they hope that this will negate the need for mandatory restrictions. In light of continuing drought conditions, groundwater supplies, and the impact of surface irrigation were discussed during this week's Scottsbluff County Board meeting. Members of the North Platte Natural Resources District presented information showing the wide variations in rain and snow melt over the past 10 to 20 years and the impact of surface irrigation water in recharging aquifer levels every year. In North Platte, NRD Director Scott Shaneman told commissioners there are direct correlations between surface water and groundwater.
0: Most of the area where the surface water districts are delivering, you see very little change in 20 years. However, because we've had such a wide variety of, you know, conditions, climatic conditions over the last 10 years, I mean, we've seen wide swings where the aquifers drop, we've seen wide swings where it's come back. And to say, does it completely recover, does it completely decline? That's a question we need to probably study a little bit.
21: When asked about the impact a data center would have in the area, Shaneman said if one was to be developed in the district, it would have to offset any use of existing water supplies to help protect existing wells. The board was also told that watering lawns can have an impact as well, and for all residential yards in Scottsbluff and Gearing, cutting such usage by 5 minutes a day could save more than 490 acre-feet of water over the course of a typical season, which is enough to fill over 240 Olympic-sized swimming pools. Morrill Public Schools, the latest district to decide to move to a four-day school week. The MPS Board of Education approved the transition starting with the 2026-27 school year, saying in a statement on the district activities Facebook page, it's an exciting time for students, families, and staff. Regular weeks will be Monday through Thursday with the high school starting at 7:45 a.m. All other school buildings will start at 8 a.m. Ending times will vary, with 11:30 in the morning for half-day preschoolers, 3:30 p.m. for full-day preschool, 10 minutes later for the elementary school, and then at 3:50 for release from the high school. With holidays and required instructional hour requirements, there will be 5 weeks scattered throughout the year where students would have a five-day school week. District officials say the changes will strengthen teacher recruitment and retention, make instructional time more focused with higher quality, align with growing statewide trends, and improve well-being for students, family, and staff. And loads of prizes will be given away during the 2026 United Way of Western Nebraska's 29th Annual Duck Draw, which is scheduled for Friday, October 2nd. The top prize this year, a 2026 Chevrolet Trax, donated by Team Auto Center. Second place prize is a 2026 Honda Pioneer 500cc side-by-side, donated by Sandberg Honda. During a kickoff event Tuesday morning, United Way Executive Director Karen Benzel said you can start purchasing your duck permits this week.
22: So our first special location or pop-up location is this Thursday. It is Oregon Trail Days this week, and so we're super excited to have our first in-person special location at the Gearing Runza. That's this Thursday, July 9th from 11 a.m. to 1 p.m. The fun thing about that one is if you buy that quacky combo, which is that 7 ducks for the price of 6 at $60, you are going to get a $25 free Runza gift card. You can use it that day or you can save it for another day. That's just another way that we have a business here locally that's giving back through the duck draw.
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4: Just like all livestock, cattle need available water to stay hydrated during the hot summer months. Extension educator Troy Wall says water needs for cattle can vary.
6: So cattle, just like any other mammal, have a requirement for water. And it depends on the class of livestock, and it depends on what the temperature, the ambient temperature is. So, of course, the hotter it's getting or the warmer it's getting, the higher the water requirement is going to be for cows, and also depending on their stage of production and class of livestock. But as a general rule of thumb, let's just say for when it gets to be about 90 degrees Fahrenheit, growing cattle and lactating cattle, cows, are going to have a requirement of 2 gallons of water for every 100 pounds of body weight. And a non-lactating cow or bull will need 1 gallon of water per 100 pounds of body weight. And when we think about these lactating cows having a water requirement, we cannot forget that they also have a calf at side, and those calves also have a water requirement. And those calves are going to need anywhere from 5 to 10 gallons of water per day. So when we think about spring calving cows and we get to this 90 degree temperature, that's what we're going to be seeing with these lactating cows. So these lactating cows are producing milk, of course, and milk is 87% water. So for every gallon of milk that a cow is producing, that is increasing her water requirement. So on our spring calving cows, say if we have a 1,200 pound cow, she is going to need probably 24 gallons of water when we get this to this 90 degrees, plus another 5 to 10 gallons of water for her calf. So when I talked about a cow having a calf at her side and that calf has a water requirement as well, some of that water requirement will come from the milk that that calf is getting from that dam. And also some of the water requirements for the cow herself, she can get from grazing lush forage if there's lush forage, or whatever ration she is receiving if it's high in moisture. So water quality is another important aspect for cattle intake of water. So cattle are going to drink good quality water and they are going to drink low quality water. And we need to get our water tested so we know what we are, if we have any problems with our water. So some problems we could see with our water could be high nitrates. We know we have some nitrate issues in some areas of the state, so we could get that tested. We want our nitrates in our water to be 100 parts per million or less of nitrate nitrogen. That 100 is kind of that upper level we would be looking at. Then we also have to think about sulfates. Some areas in the state have sulfates or sulfur in the water. For our growing cattle, we want those to be less than 500 parts per million. And for mature cattle, we want that to be less than 1 1,000 parts per million. And in order to know these things, we have to get this tested. So just you can take a water sample into any of the certified labs here in the state of Nebraska. When cattle are drinking out of ponds or if they've been standing in it all day, they're increasing the nutrient load from manure and nitrogen, and that can cause algal blooms or algae to grow. And some of these algae that we see, such as blue-green algae, can be toxic to cattle. And we'll see blue-green algae growing in stagnant water, lakes, and ponds. And with that toxicity, we need to be considerate of that. That could be tested as well. And we kind of sometimes this time of year, we start hearing about some of the bodies of water in the state that have toxic blue-green algae in there. And some of the symptoms in cattle would be diarrhea, lack of coordination, labored breathing, and could possibly even have death with those.
4: 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For more information on how your university is serving Nebraskans, go to extension.unl.edu.
5: The 19-time Pro Rodeo of the Year is July 19th through the 25th in Deadwood. The 104th Days of 76 starts with steer roping at 9 a.m. Sunday, barrel racing on Monday the 20th, breakaway roping and other timed events slack the 21st through the 25th. Family Day is Tuesday night at 7, other performances Wednesday through Saturday at 7 p.m., and don't miss the historic parade downtown Friday and Saturday at 1:30. The 2026 Days of 76, best rodeo, no bull.
7: July 17th, the deadline for land-grant universities to apply for USDA matching grants to address maintenance and modernization of agricultural research facilities.
9: There are four levels of project funding that will be available for institutions to apply for.
7: Undersecretary for Research, Education, and Economics Scott Hutchins says the levels within the Research Facilities Act are based on project emphasis and funding levels.
9: Level one is for planning grants, and these can be from $100,000 to $200,000. And these would be for activities like a needs assessment, site surveys, preliminary designs, and cost estimates. Basically, it's a planning grant.
7: Level two focuses on small facility upgrades,
9: which might be an existing building or existing facility today, but just really needs to be refreshed and re-equipped perhaps in several ways. So that would be $250,000 up to $2 million for activities like renovations and lab modernization.
7: Level 3 of the Research Facilities Act project funding centers on mid-scale construction or expansion of land-grant university ag research facilities.
9: That could be in the range of $2 million to $10 million, but this would include significant expansion, specialized research wings, and major retrofits to existing areas or adjacent to existing areas.
7: Finally,
9: Level 4, which is large-scale research complex, which could be $10 million to $30 million for an entirely new building, a very highly specialized lab or controlled environment research facilities. Based on what the specific need is at an institution, they can apply for different degrees of complexity and different degrees of investment.
7: Program and application details are available online at www.nifa.usda.gov. Type in Research Facilities Act in the search bar.
9: Once the applications are reviewed and recommended projects are selected, then NIFA, the National Institute of Food Agriculture, will release an award announcement through the stakeholder newsletter. They'll notify the institution directly.
7: In terms of what some of these modernization and maintenance projects might look like,
9: one might imagine that if you think about the kinds of activities that are really very modern and present today in agricultural science and technology, you might see specifically in the area of digital ag or AI, you might see a lot of activity, for example, and I know a lot of universities have invested in phenotyping facilities to be able to quickly measure and understand what different stressors have, for example, on crops. You can imagine how several would be looking at how they can use the most modern tools for gene editing in both plants and animals. So you can kind of look at the landscape of what's happening in agricultural science today and begin to imagine how many of these universities would want to be part of that. In order to do that, they would need to either renovate or develop our plan for different kinds of facilities.
7: I'm Rod Bain reporting for the U.S. Department of Agriculture in Washington, D.C.
10: I'm Pete Ricketts, candidate for Senate, and I approve this message.
11: Everything about Democrat Dan Osborne is fake.
8: Osborne says he's independent, but he's endorsed by the Democrat machine. Osborne admitted he'd give Democrats control of the Senate.
11: Dan Osborne said he'd have been the deciding vote to tax our tips, overtime, and Social Security.
8: Taking thousands out of our pockets. Then he'd turn around and give that money and citizenship to illegal immigrants. Just listen.
12: A clear path and a streamline to citizenship. Just give him a damn Social Security card already.
11: Dan Osborne claims he's for the working man, but Osborne and his wife paid themselves hundreds of thousands of dollars through shady Wyoming companies they control, skirting election laws.
8: Osborne and his family have pocketed nearly $500,000 already.
11: And you know, some of that money was raised with a man who allegedly trafficked young girls for Jeffrey Epstein.
8: Gross. Don't be fooled by fake Dan Osborne.
11: Paid for by Pete Ricketts for Senate.
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27: 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President Trump has announced that the ceasefire with Iran is over, as attacks within the Strait of Hormuz have been continued to be reported, and that has caused crude to rally near $4 higher than it closed out yesterday's trade. We also have confirmation that China is buying soybeans and is up to 10 cargoes with 5 more overnight in addition to yesterday's purchase. And the WASD report comes out on Friday. The estimates have been released, suggesting that new crop stocks for corn and wheat could be tight, and any weather concerns could have drastic effect on the futures trade. And cattle ended the day lower yesterday without any support from the box beef or cash business yet here this week. September corn is down a half at 443 and a quarter. December down a quarter at 464. August soybeans are up 8.5 at 1202 and a half. September 4 3/4 at 1191 and 3/4. September Chicago wheat is up a nickel at 623 and a half. December up a nickel at 638 and 3/4. September Kansas City wheat up 6 3/4 at 659 and a quarter. December up 6 1/4 at 673 and a quarter. August soybean meal is down 270 at 313.40. August bean oil up 166 at 70.25. August live cattle are down $1.17 at 237.22. October down 95 at 233.05. August feeders down 140 at 359.25. September down 152 at 355.50. August lean hogs are up 37 cents at 97.32. October up 67 at 82.32. 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
23: ABC News, I'm Sherry Preston. The warning just now from President Trump to Iran.
24: They were in the strait, which they have every right to be. And so we hit them very hard last night. Probably hit them hard again tonight. I'll give them a little warning. We're going to hit them hard tonight.
23: This after President Trump earlier today declared that he thought the deal he signed with Iran is over. Iran and the U.S. military trading attacks over the past couple of days. The president at the NATO summit also meeting with Ukraine's leader. He has also just announced the U.S. will give a license for the Patriot missiles so they can be made overseas for Ukraine. More Democrats calling on Democratic Maine Senate candidate Graham Plattner to step down.
29: Senator Bernie Sanders, who stood by Plattner through a series of scandals, says he spoke with Plattner, and in light of these very serious allegations, I have recommended that he step aside. And now, Democratic Party officials in Maine accuse Plattner's campaign of trying to influence who might replace him on the ballot.
23: ABC's Lina Moise. This is ABC News. A new analysis of public records shows insurers on the ACA marketplace plan to raise healthcare premiums by an average of 14% next year. An undocumented immigrant shot and killed in a confrontation with ICE officers in Houston. ABC's Jim Ryan has the story.
30: ICE says its agents were attempting to pull over a van as part of a targeted enforcement operation when Lorenzo Salgado Araujo tried to run them over. That's when the officers shot him to death.
31: It is a blanket statement that we've seen time and time again.
30: Cesar Espinosa is with the immigrant rights group Fiel.
31: They always try to put the blame on their victim.
30: Fiel and the League of United Latin American Citizens are demanding a transparent investigation of Tuesday's shooting. Jim Ryan, ABC News.
23: How old is too old to traffic drugs? An 80-year-old man and his wife have been charged with transporting 345 pounds of cocaine along the southern border. Court records show there were 134 wrapped bundles of coke in the hidden compartment of a trailer that was attached to their Dodge pickup. Sherry Preston, ABC News.
1: That'll be $84.52.
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7: 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Aphids use their mouth parts to suck out plant sap, causing damage such as wilting, reducing flowering of plants, and can even transmit viruses. 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
9: The weather is going to be repeating itself for three more days. Today and tomorrow in particular, the chances of afternoon and evening shower and thunderstorm activity will be high. And as we've seen over the last couple of days, a few of these thunderstorms are going to be strong. Be on the lookout for it as atmospheric moisture is high. We have a good amount of moisture to work with. So with just a little bit of daytime heating, do be ready for afternoon and evening thunderstorms, some strong to severe, especially tomorrow. Tomorrow's risk for severe weather probably the highest, but today there'll be a few strong ones as well. As we get into Friday, we're going to see the thunderstorm threat taper off a bit. It'll be more to our west and to our south, so it's really the next 2 days where the chances of rain will be highest. Just isolated coverage of thunderstorms Friday, then the heat is on with a building dome of hot, high pressure developing this weekend, extending in the next week for the hottest temperatures of the year coming our way. Here's your forecast from the Platte Valley Bank Weather Center. Sunny to partly sunny,

0: temperatures are going to be warm. Highs will be in the upper 80s and lower 90s. There's going to be a chance for late afternoon and evening thunderstorms, some lingering into the night. Some will be strong to severe. Lows tonight, low 60s. Highs 80s tomorrow, a high probability of showers and thunderstorms Thursday afternoon and evening and Thursday night. Some strong to severe. Turning hotter with only isolated thunderstorms Friday, hot and dry for the weekend.
1: Partly sunny to mostly cloudy skies around the region this morning. At our Scottsbluff studios right now, we have 67 degrees at KNEB.

0: Boy, a lot of things on it. It's time off for you right now, kind of, but not really. I was going to say there's no such thing as time off when it comes to our congressmen and our state, or rather our U.S. senators. A lot of different things have been going across your plate, however, fairly recently. One that I'd really like to talk about is wildfire recovery, something that we've had presidential declarations for emergencies, disaster declarations that have been approved. Some of them for the Morrill fire and those related fires, some of them for the storms that came through in June. And of course, we still have the Log Road fire that was pretty significant on the north and west of Fort Robinson and Crawford. But, you know, there are federal efforts, as I understand, to at least help with some of the costs on those things, at least when it comes to the public facilities.
1: Right. And it requires, you know, a pretty in-depth assessment, responding, though, ultimately to local officials. Those local fire chiefs, when it comes to firefighting, even when all sorts of federal resources might come in, those local fire chiefs are really the ones calling the shots, and I think that's very important. So then local officials overall, emergency response, help gather up the information that can be then submitted to the governor. Then the governor makes a request of FEMA and the president's declaration from there. So we offer our support just wherever we can to make sure that, you know, those resources are distributed. It's kind of a slow process, and recently with some of the government shutdowns and so forth, that has slowed FEMA down even further, which has been problematic. But I think we're back on track there. I'm glad to offer, though, my support responding to local officials.
0: We've also had some changes with the emergency conservation program, some improvements that have been added in. Of course, the question is, how does that help the ag producers who've, you know, really been impacted heavily by what's happened with these wildfires?
1: Yes, there have been some concerns about perhaps an unintended blockades of resources relating to conservation programs and so forth. And obviously, every fire is a little bit different, and we want to make sure that bureaucracy doesn't stand in the way of relief. And so we've been doing some work on that front, I think making a little bit of progress. But we need to, I think, be vigilant moving forward to make sure that our programs don't have unintentional negative consequences.
0: Kind of turning the page on that to the Working Families Tax Cuts. We're at, what is this, the one-year anniversary that
1: one-year anniversary was 4th of July.
0: Yeah, and, you know, we started to see some of the impacts of that even at the start of this calendar year. Really, some more things as the year has progressed. But, you know, there's a lot of folks out there that maybe don't understand, you know, with the things with gas and what's happened with Iran and the inflation. It would be worse if not for these tax cuts.
1: Yes, absolutely. The growth that we have seen has been fairly positive, and the fact that workers are getting relief is, I think, very, very key. We know that, for example, overtime workers get tax relief. That rewards their hard work rather than paying to stay home. You know, there's been that pattern before that has been very problematic in our economy and our supply chains, and that was too much of a pattern for COVID as well. So many components, the deductibility of the expensing, I should say, the business expensing within the tax bill, the Working Families Tax Cuts. You know, Lance Atwater is a constituent in central Nebraska who talks about the relief on the death tax, the death tax relief for families so that younger generations can rest more easily and not having to think about the huge, huge tax payments that they would have had to make to the federal government upon the untimely death of family. And so the death tax has really been problematic within agriculture, but other, you know, small businesses, especially manufacturing companies, family-owned, family-run businesses, anything real estate intensive as well has been problematic with the death tax. So the permanent, very large exemption, I'd prefer a full repeal myself. We didn't end up there, but fact of the matter is a very significant exemption, I think, has been very productive for taxpayers.
0: You mentioned some of the things with changes in manufacturing just recently announced, Toyota bringing the Tacoma production back into Texas, or at least the plan to do so, as I understand it. Kind of brings up USMCA with President Trump deciding to not torpedo it completely. It's just non-renewal. It sounds like we're going to renegotiate the whole thing from Jump Street.
1: Well, July 1st marked the day that the president could have said, well, let's just extend it. Well, the president, I think we know by now that he wants to have a stronger deal. Now, USMCA from his first term, a huge achievement. But he also insisted on the review mechanism. That's the first of its kind with trade agreements. And when I see what's happening, I think it's wise that we have this review mechanism, and we don't need to rush into this. There's basically July 1st entered a 10-year phase for coming up with a renewal. And so investment is secure. You know, those investors who invested previously, that is, I would say that is very secure. But we want a stronger USMCA moving forward. I think there are opportunities primarily in enforcement. The first round of USMCA set up some expectations. Some of those haven't been met. We know that grain inspections, for example, U.S. grain going into Mexico faced some very discriminatory inspections. We know that the Mexican Revenue Service, their version of our IRS, treats U.S. companies differently than domestic companies. That is not compliant within USMCA. So there are some other concerns. Dairy with Canada, for example. Canada entered USMCA apparently on the notion that they could get around what they agreed to. That's problematic. Of course, Canada hasn't even chosen to come to the table.
0: Yep.
1: I respect Mexico. They have come to the table. They want to have conversations, which Canada has not been willing to have. They've got domestic political issues about this, you know, so that's for them to have to settle. But I think they run a significant risk of being left out by not coming to the table.
0: And I think as far as the Mexican government's concerned with, you see many, I suppose, Chinese manufacturers, companies that ship the products to Mexico for assembly, you know, country of origin type issues to try to, you know, bypass tariffs and other things. That's where Mexico really is a linchpin in this, I think.
1: Right. And I think it boils down to enforcement. You know, when Mexico says on content, you know, where that origination is for the content of whatever, to say that it's Mexican content, it needs to be accurate. Not the Chinese content coming in through Mexico. There are standards to be upheld. There's concerns that those aren't being upheld. So, again, it boils down to enforcement. There is a path where Mexico and Canada, for example, agreeing to tighter enforcement can give us a stronger USMCA, won't even require a vote of Congress because we voted on the language previously. But when that enforcement breaks down, that's problematic. Whether it's USMCA or any other trade agreement, you know, the importance of enforcement on trade is absolutely key.
0: Keeping the topic international, at this point, it looks like, unfortunately, we've got the Iranians firing on ships in the Straits of Hormuz again as of this morning.
1: Right.
0: Reports on that and reports that the president basically saying, well, it kind of looks like the 60-day ceasefire with this MOU might be done. Your thoughts and reaction to that, and what our options should be and what steps should we take?
1: Well, it's, you know, boils down to the fact that Iran has chanted death to America. We have to believe them. And that it's a sobering thought of what has seemed to be necessary to address this. Whether you choose to look over the last 40 plus years or the last few months, make no mistake, it's very sobering. And it's important that ultimately we have a process moving forward. The president says that the negotiators can continue their talks. I think that's a positive sign.

0: Kind of pivot things back here a little closer to home. You've got a piece of legislation that you've introduced, the Main Street Pharmacy Access Act. Let's talk a little bit about that and explain what that's going to do.
1: Right. Well, when it relates to Medicare and Medicaid reimbursement and even commercial pay, we know that pharmacies have been very integral. Certainly, we learned through COVID that they have really been able to assist in broadening access for patients. Medicaid and commercial insurance companies have been reimbursing pharmacists for some time now for testing and treating common respiratory illnesses. COVID, strep, flu would be, RSV would be some examples. Medicare does not reimburse. So my bill proposes to reimburse pharmacists for testing and treating on a mild case for at 85% of what an MD would be reimbursed. So there's opportunity for savings, taxpayer savings, and certainly opportunity for greater access for patients, realizing that pharmacies across America are very accessible. We want to make sure that resources are afforded them for the services that they offer. And ultimately, this can be done in a very efficient, cost-saving manner.
0: And pivot a little bit to the election and campaigning that's going on. Of course, you're up for election. U.S. Senator Pete Ricketts is. Both of you, in addition to having the traditional Democrat and legal marijuana now challengers, also independent individuals who are out there. And with combined with that and the approval rating or low approval rating for Congress in general, what do those things say to you as far as perhaps some things maybe need to change?
1: Well, we know that candidates in Nebraska running as Democrats basically can't get elected statewide. And so they've dropped the label. But what we're finding is, you know, candidates, say, aligned with Bernie Sanders. Bernie Sanders is an independent, too. Registered nonpartisan, so to speak. I think that's a technical designation, nonpartisan. But we see these viewpoints come through, and it's fascinating to see candidates claim to be independent, but they subscribe to the Bernie Sanders line of thinking. And so we're seeing that in Nebraska. And there's been more attention paid to this kind of strategy nationwide as other candidates, other states have been seeing this.
0: Yeah, we've seen that as well in New York and in a number of Colorado, as a matter of fact, and where even your incumbent Democrats have been primaried basically by individuals who are part of the Democratic Socialists.
1: Right.
0: That's something that I think is, it's definitely new, to say the least.
1: Yeah, and it's, you know, it's part of the process, and we'll sort out the issues. But I would hope that candidates would run for Congress because they love our country. I love my country. That's why I serve. And I want to provide a bright future for coming generations, for current folks, certainly, but for future generations. And so a stronger country moving forward is my goal, remembering, especially here, 250 years since the signing of the Declaration of Independence, that we can celebrate the positive force that our country has been around the world and in so many different ways, going all the way back to our founders and what they had in mind.
0: One final thing. I know you have a large district that you have to cover as far as travels are concerned with time away from Washington, D.C. I guess the question is, are you going to be able to enjoy Oregon Trail Days this year or not?
1: Yes, yes. I'll be here for Oregon Trail Days. That's always a bright spot. And when we're not in session in Washington, I'm generally somewhere around the 3rd District of Nebraska. Of course, Gearing is home, so we like to spend as much time at our home in Gearing as possible. And so we're doing that for a few days this week in the summer here. It's great to be out of Washington.
0: I'm sure it is. Congressman Adrian Smith, thank you very much for joining us.
1: Thank you. Have a good day.
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4: Everything about Democrat Dan Osborne is fake.
5: Osborne says he's independent, but he's endorsed by the Democrat machine. Osborne admitted he'd give Democrats control of the Senate.
4: Dan Osborne said he'd have been the deciding vote to tax our tips, overtime, and Social Security,
5: taking thousands out of our pockets. 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
4: Dan Osborne claims he's for the working man, but Osborne and his wife paid themselves hundreds of thousands of dollars through shady Wyoming companies they control, skirting election laws.
5: Osborne and his family have pocketed nearly $500,000 already.
4: And you know, some of that money was raised with a man who allegedly trafficked young girls for Jeffrey Epstein.
5: Gross. 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
7: 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Here's another morning update for you from the Rural Radio Network Sports Desk. I'm Chris Dutron. We'll start with what's coming up here in just a little while later this morning. Midweek day baseball today at Oregon Trail Park Stadium with the Western Nebraska Pioneers playing the Nebraska Outlaws at 11 a.m. this morning. It's a daycare day at the park today as the two teams looking forward to hosting daycare, summer schools, and summer camps, putting on a little special treat for the local kids to enjoy today. Coverage for the Pioneers and Outlaws matchup this morning right here on KDB. We'll get underway with the pregame show at 10:45. Again, 11 a.m. first pitch today for the Pios and Outlaws at Oregon Trail Park Stadium. Now to Legion Baseball. Afternoon rains delayed the Gearing Cheyenne Hawks at Oregon Trail Park yesterday, so the two teams wind up playing a single nine-inning game instead of the scheduled doubleheader, and Nick Gearing was in control of this one in the middle innings.
8: One down in the inning for Coulter Shelato. Shelato, first pitch swinging. This is in the air, center field. Erickson coming in. He'll make the catch, the tag, and the throw home will not be in time to get Che Molina. Sacrifice fly from Coulter Shelato makes it 4-0 Gearing.
7: That was Jeff Kelly. We end the game on KMOR. Cheyenne would tighten this one up with a run in the sixth. They'd score two more in the seventh, but strong pitching really the entire way for Gearing lifts them to the victory, 4-3 the final. Coulter Shelato, you heard there with the RBI. He got the start on the mound, pitched into the seventh, and allowed just two earned runs. Dawson Elson closed it out with two-plus innings of scoreless work. Those two combined to strike out six in the win. Gearing had just four hits offensively. Shelato drove in two. Gearing assistant coach Danny O'Boyle talked on the postgame show.
9: It was a good win for our program. The Hawks, they're a good team. They obviously have a very good program year in and year out. It was nice to see our guys finish one of those games, because that's something that we've been struggling with lately, is giving some extra outs, kind of some walks later in the game. And that's come back to bite us here you know, in the last five or six games that we've played, I think we've lost two or three of those games just due to those things. We kind of had a little bit of that in the late innings today, and I guess our guys just like to make things interesting, but definitely good to come out on top of a game like that.
7: With the win, Gehring Plant Valley Company is improving to 15-10 this season. They're scheduled to play next on Sunday, hosting Buckley in a doubleheader. The BNC Steel Juniors for Gehring playing at their B7 area tournament in McCook this weekend. The Wesco Zephyrs did not play last night. Games tonight with Wheatland have been canceled. They'll head to the Grand Island tournament starting on Friday. The Wesco Express Juniors last night did play, losing twice to North Platte, 26-10 and 15-8 the finals in those games. World Cup is down to the quarterfinal rounds now. Yesterday, Switzerland eliminated Colombia on penalty kicks after extra time, and it was Argentina in a thriller, scoring three late goals to rally back to stun Egypt 3-2. Today, the first day off of the competition. Tomorrow, right back at it, France plays Morocco to open up the round of eight. The Rockies continuing their road series last night at the LA Dodgers. Let's get a quick summary now from the Rockies Radio Network and Jack Corrigan.
10: For the first time in 12 games, the Rockies celebrate a win at Dodger Stadium as they rally once again and beat the Dodgers 4-3. Good pitching again from Michael Lorenzen and the bullpen, but the Rockies were still down 3-1 going into the eighth inning when the Rockies would score three times, the winning run scoring on a throwing error by the Dodgers.
7: Michael Lorenzen got the start for Colorado, and he pitched six innings and took a no decision. Juan Mejia out of the bullpen got the win. Jordan Romano, the new addition to the Rockies' pen, picks up his second straight save. Cole Kerrig and Mickey Moniak had two-hit games, and Jake McCarthy drove in a pair of runs. Same two teams again tonight. We're going to have the broadcast again on KOLT 690 and 101.7. Pregame show at 7:30, another late first pitch tonight at 8:10. That's the latest this hour at the Sports Desk. I'm Chris Cottrell.
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20: We're at 8:33 on this Wednesday morning as daybreak continues with an update on weather. We send it to meteorologist Don Day.
21: The weather is going to be repeating itself for three more days. Today and tomorrow in particular, the chances of afternoon and evening shower and thunderstorm activity will be high. And as we've seen over the last couple of days, a few of these thunderstorms are going to be strong. Be on the lookout for it as atmospheric moisture is high. We have a good amount of moisture to work with. So with just a little bit of daytime heating, Do be ready for afternoon and evening thunderstorms, some strong to severe, especially tomorrow. Tomorrow's risk for severe weather probably the highest, but today there'll be a few strong ones as well. As we get into Friday, we're going to see the thunderstorm threat taper off a bit. It'll be more to our west and to our south, so it's really the next 2 days where the chances of rain will be highest. Just isolated coverage of thunderstorms Friday, then the heat is on with a building dome of hot, high pressure developing this weekend, extending in the next week for the hottest temperatures of the year coming our way. Here's your forecast from the Platte Valley Bank Weather Center. Sunny to partly sunny. Temperatures are going to be warm. Highs will be in the upper 80s and lower 90s. There's going to be a chance for late afternoon and evening thunderstorms, some lingering into the night. Some will be strong to severe. Lows tonight, low 60s. Highs 80s tomorrow, a high probability of showers and thunderstorms Thursday afternoon and evening and Thursday night. Some strong to severe. Turning hotter with only isolated thunderstorms Friday, hot and dry for the weekend.
20: Mostly sunny to partly cloudy skies around the region this morning at our Scottsbluff studios right now, 69 degrees at KNEB. We're at 8:35 on this Wednesday morning and set once again for an update on news with our report. Here is News Director Scott Miller. Good morning, Scott.
0: Good morning, Dave. Good morning, everyone. It was standing room only during Monday night's Scottsbluff City Council meeting. The topic of interest was an agenda item to discuss downtown commercial activity and community feedback. City Manager Kevin Spencer noted a gentleman's club is in the process of opening up on East 16th Street, which has become the talk of the town.
17: Over the past several weeks, we have had people, citizens in the community, come in and pick up future agenda item request forms. We've had two of them return to us. I've returned several phone calls. I know staff has filled in other calls. And that's where we're at.
0: More than a dozen citizens took to the podium over the course of nearly an hour to voice their opinion on the development. Chelsea Wilson, owner of A Bridal Affair, spoke as a downtown business owner, saying the Downtown Scottsbluff Association has worked hard in making that area a family-friendly destination.
22: We meet monthly, lots of business owners. We worked really hard to put our businesses down there and bring people down, make it more community-based. The building is on the side of a children's batting cage, and on the other side is a children's play facility, from what I understand, or a child care facility. Those kinds of things don't need to be around children first and foremost.
0: Spencer noted that the city council is required to follow existing ordinances and permitting processes for new businesses, and a gentleman's club currently has as much right to open in Scottsbluff as a daycare or a grocery store. City of Gearing officials are asking residents to voluntarily reduce water use by 10%. City Administrator Pat Heath says due to excessive water use, the city's water storage reservoirs are not filling to capacity during the evening and nighttime hours, and the request is intended to help avoid the need for mandatory water restrictions. Heath suggests the best way to reduce water use is by cutting back on lawn irrigation by 10%, as well as limiting non-essential outdoor water use. The City of Gearing also making adjustments in water use by reducing the amount of time city green spaces are irrigated, meaning residents may see signs of drought stress, such as discoloration or wilting, in the grass and trees of city parks and recreation areas. City officials appreciate everyone's cooperation, and they hope that this will negate the need for mandatory restrictions. In light of continuing drought conditions, groundwater supplies, and the impact of surface irrigation were discussed during this week's Scottsbluff County Board meeting. Members of the North Platte Natural Resources District presented information showing the wide variations in rain and snow melt over the past 10 to 20 years and the impact of surface irrigation water in recharging aquifer levels every year. North Platte NRD Director Scott Shaneman told commissioners there are direct correlations between surface water and groundwater.
23: Most of the area where the surface water districts are delivering, you see very little change in 20 years. However, because we've had such a wide variety of, you know, conditions, climatic conditions over the last 10 years, mean, we've seen wide swings where the aquifers drop. We've seen wide swings where it's come back. And to say, does it completely recover? Does it completely decline? That's a question we need to probably study a little bit.
0: When asked about the impact a data center would have in the area, Shaneman said if one was to be developed in the district, it would have to offset any use of existing water supplies to help protect existing wells. The board was also told that watering lawns can have an impact as well, and for all residential yards in Scottsbluff and Garing, cutting such usage by 5 minutes a day could save more than 490 acre-feet of water over the course of a typical season, which is enough to fill over 240 Olympic-sized swimming pools. Morrill Public Schools, the latest district to decide to move to a four-day school week. The MPS Board of Education approved the transition starting with the 2026-27 school year, saying in a statement on the District Activities Facebook page, it's an exciting time for students, families, and staff. Regular weeks will be Monday through Thursday, with the high school starting at 7:45 a.m. All other school buildings will start at 8 a.m. Ending times will vary, with 11:30 in the morning for half-day preschoolers, 3:30 p.m. for full-day preschool, 10 minutes later for the elementary school, and then at 3:50 for release from the high school. With holidays and required instructional hour requirements, there will be 5 weeks scattered throughout the year where students would have a five-day school week. District officials say the changes will strengthen teacher recruitment and retention, make instructional time more focused with higher quality, align with growing statewide trends, and improve well-being for students, family, and staff. And loads of prizes will be given away during the 2026 United Way of Western Nebraska's 29th Annual Duck Draw, which is scheduled for Friday, October 2nd. The top prize this year, a 2026 Chevrolet Trax, donated by Team Auto Center. Second place prize is a 2026 Honda Pioneer 500cc side-by-side, donated by Sandberg Honda. During a kickoff event Tuesday morning, United Way Executive Director Karen Benzel said you can start purchasing your duck permits this week.
1: So our first special location or pop-up location is this Thursday. It is Oregon Trail Days this week, and so we're super excited to have our first in-person special location at the Garing Runza. That's this Thursday, July 9th from 11 a.m. to 1 p.m. The fun thing about that one is if you buy that quacky combo, which is that 7 ducks for the price of 6 at $60, you are going to get a $25 free Runza gift card. You can use it that day or you can save it for another day. That's just another way that we have a business here locally that's giving back through the duck draw.
0: This year's duck draw will be held at the Garing Civic Plaza with a late afternoon community barbecue and a football theme, which is sort of a tailgate ahead of the high school football contest between Scottsbluff and Garing. Don't miss our nightly KNEB.TV newscast featuring the latest news, weather, sports, and ag information presented by Platte Valley Companies. 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
3: Extension Almanac.
6: Recent high temperatures and high humidity have caused concern for cattle producers. Nebraska Extension Specialist Galen Erickson talks about strategies for producers to employ when summer heat is affecting cattle performance.
24: Yeah, really, heat stress is a culmination of multiple things that have to happen. One is usually hot days, which everybody recognizes. We use a temperature humidity index, somewhat like what we do in humans. There's also adjusted temperature humidity index, which account for essentially sunlight, so solar radiation, obviously hot temperatures, humidity is a contributing factor, wind speed, okay, so if there's less wind, bigger challenge. And then actually, interestingly, some of the work from Terry Mader, who studied heat stress, was the temperatures the night before. So low time temperatures the evening prior are all good indicators that producers should watch. In addition, there are a couple of tools online here in Nebraska. And so you can search the for cattle climate index and the cattle Mesonet network. And those tools can be used also for prediction of days when it's going to have heat stress related problems. So the strategies that producers can use are really things to keep cattle more comfortable. And so how do we do that? Well, can't control the weather, but you can try and control their environment. So sprinkling the pen is a good approach because it cools down the pen surface. Pen temperatures on the surface can get quite warm. Up to 140 or 50, 60 degrees Fahrenheit in some of these real hot days with a lot of sunlight. So cooling the pen, sometimes people think they should sprinkle the cattle, but actually the data show that sprinkling the pen surface is better. If it's really humid and no wind, some have suggested that that's not always the best approach because it increases humidity locally. Second option is you can provide shade, right? And many feed yards have implemented that management strategy. Third is plenty of access to water. So one of the key things that feed yards should be monitoring is how much water trough space access do cattle have. The old rule of thumb is 1 inch of water trough space per head in the pen. So if it's a 100 head pen and you measure the length of the opening on your water, obviously it's got to be at least 100 inches. If you increase that to 2, 3, or 4 inches, those are benefits in heat stress events. And now, how do you increase your water trough space? Because you got a water in the pen. Most producers would do that by delivering extra water tanks in the pen, either filling those or siphoning into those. And then lastly, cattle will eat less. And so that's one way they take the heat that they're producing from consuming feed off of their body. So you can also help that sometimes with diet changes. One is to actually feed a less energy dense diet. So interestingly, feeding more forage can help in severe cases, but all those changes should really be assessed with your nutritionist. And then lastly, some have explored additives that claim to help, and some of those may have value, some may not.
6: 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For more information on how your university is serving Nebraskans, go to extension.unl.edu.
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8: Backyard veggie and fruit growers, worried about recently extreme heat in your garden crops? Perhaps you are seeing signs of heat stress impacts on your produce. How to mitigate that? While most will say, add water.
9: Water.
8: And lots of it. North Carolina State University Extension expert Minda Daughtry says there needs to be consideration how to go about it.
10: It's not a set it and forget it strategy for the most part. You need to pay attention to how the system is supposed to work and give it what it needs.
8: So for example, with watering, a systematic approach is needed.
10: Provide the plants the adequate water that particular type of plant needs, especially when it's hot and especially when it's dry. Really want that water to be deep and slow because we want those roots to go after that water. The deeper they are, the less prone they're going to be affected by surface temperature changes.
8: That approach is where the gardener advice of watering in the morning comes from.
21: Daughtry says drip irrigation is most effective in managing heat stress effects on plants. When it comes to soil moisture retention,
10: you really want to apply a really nice layer, not too thick and not too close to stems and things like that, or trunks, of organic mulch like straw or pine needles or grass clippings that have not been sprayed with herbicides or things like that around those plants, to keep a blanket around those root systems so that you don't have so much activity going on.
21: Then there's shading your vegetable and fruit plants.
10: Shade cloth or something like that to protect them from direct sun. That's a great benefit if you can do that.
21: If you still wish to plant additional items for your garden this summer, Daughtry says consider heat-tolerant varieties.
10: There's been a lot of work that has been done along those lines, and you just need to investigate that and with some due diligence.
21: Also, gardeners should consider adjusting planting times.
10: For example, if you're really a spinach lover, cool season crops, planting earlier or choosing those varieties that mature quickly before we really get zinged by the hot weather.
21: Beyond plant care, also remember, you care.
10: You don't want to get out there and mess around too much. Avoid planting or transplanting during a heat wave. It's not good for you either.
21: And do not fertilize plants during extreme heat.
10: When you fertilize, you encourage new growth. And that new growth needs more help, more resources, and that adds to plant stress. So just hold off from fertilizing and wait for it to cool down.
21: That thought process also applies to applications of plant disease and insect pest chemicals. One more tip.
10: Take a look at your weed situation, because weeds are going to compete with those plants for the water and the nutrients that are already there. So removing them is really important to cope with the heat waves and the drought situation.
21: I'm Rod Bain reporting for the U.S. Department of Agriculture in Washington, D.C.
7: 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We invite you to join us for breakfast on Thursday at 8 a.m. At 9 a.m., Don Schiffelbein will be speaking and answering your questions. Don is the family CEO of Schiffelbein Farms, where he and eight brothers run the largest Angus and Semangus seed stock operation in the state of Minnesota. He has served on several committees, including board of directors for the American Angus Association and president of the National Cattlemen's Beef Association. 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
11: On the Rural Radio Network, I'm Maddie Weber. We are sitting down today with Libby Macklin from Blue Hill, Nebraska. And Libby was a collegiate facilitator at the National 4-H Conference this April in Washington, D.C. To start, can you tell us a little bit about what the National 4-H Conference is?
12: Of course. National 4-H Conference is an opportunity for senior level 4-Hers from across the country to gather together. The conference is structured around partnering with various federal partners, asking for a youth perspective through a youth perspective briefing is what we call it. Essentially, during National 4-H Conference, youth are grouped, typically in groups of 15 to 20, led by a collegiate facilitator to give their youth perspective on various industry problems and issues, and then also propose solutions. So that's kind of the work element of National 4-H Conference, but then they also get the opportunity to network with other 4-Hers from across the country, and then also, of course, explore Washington, D.C., our wonderful nation's capital.
11: Yes. Yes, sounds like such a cool opportunity. So your group specifically worked with the USDA Office of Partnerships and Public Engagement on a project called Cultivating Rural America. Can you tell us a little bit about that?
12: Absolutely. You know, when I was assigned this roundtable is what we call it, I was very excited because being a rural Nebraskan, this is my bread and butter. I really love the topic Cultivating Rural America. My group's challenge question revolved around the rural workforce, how to get youth to want to come back to small towns and rural communities, what different incentives and programs could be put in place, and then also as well as giving input and feedback on current programs in place by the USDA. So my group was really incredible, worked great together, and all had very diverse perspectives on this issue coming from all different areas of the United States. So that's kind of what they were talking about through their 45-minute presentation.
11: Mm-hmm.
12: I think a lot of good can come when we collaborate with others who have different experiences than us, especially going to Washington, D.C., you know, where so many decisions are made, and just being able to have a front row seat, see how it all works, and then coming back to Nebraska with that information, sharing it with other people. I think so much good can come from that.
11: Well, thank you for joining us again. That was Libby Macklin from Blue Hill, Nebraska. She was a collegiate facilitator at the National 4-H Conference in Washington, D.C. Youth interested in attending the National 4-H Conference as a delegate should contact their local extension office for more information. For the Rural Radio Network, I'm Maddie Weber.
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18: ABC News, I'm Sherry Preston. President Trump is warning Iran that the U.S. is preparing for another night of strikes and that the ceasefire, in his opinion, is over. He says future plans include bombing infrastructure and desalinization plants and possibly Karg Island.
20: We attacked Karg Island last night. We knocked out a piece. I said, don't touch the oil, because maybe we'll take over Karg Island. You know, we may take over Karg Island. It's not a thing they can do about it.
18: Karg is Iran's oil distribution point. The president at the NATO summit in Turkey again criticizing NATO countries for not helping to attack Iran. Pakistan's Navy has recovered the wreckage of a missing cargo plane. The search continues for five crew members who were on board. The preliminary hearing for the man charged with killing conservative activist Charlie Kirk is set to resume this afternoon in Utah, with defense attorneys expected to keep questioning the reliability of DNA testing prosecutors say links Tyler Robinson to the murder weapon. This is ABC News. A whale of a time for a group of New Jersey firefighters off the coast over this weekend when their boat encountered some trouble on the high seas. ABC's Rhiannon Alley has the story.
22: Fire Chief Eric Wall and his crew coming back from a 4th of July security detail on Saturday when their boat was suddenly struck by what was believed to be a surfacing humpback whale.
23: I opened up the engine hatch and looked below, and to my surprise, there was a big hole in the back wall of the boat.
22: Cody Binkley racing his boat to the scene.
29: By the time we heard the call for help and got to them, the boat went from them being on deck and leaning towards the rear to those guys having to bail out.
22: Saying the boat sank within a minute.
18: All the people on the whale were fine. May was expensive and a month for the airlines. New federal government numbers show they spent nearly $6.7 billion on jet fuel alone. That's 84% higher than it was 1 year ago. I'm Sherry Preston, ABC News.
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34: Osborne says he's independent, but he's endorsed by the Democrat machine. Osborne admitted he'd give Democrats control of the Senate.
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34: Taking thousands out of our pockets. 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
34: Gross. 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
11: Here's your forecast from the Platte Valley Bank Weather Center. Sunny to partly sunny. Temperatures are going to be warm. Highs will be in the upper 80s and lower 90s. There's going to be a chance for late afternoon and evening thunderstorms, some lingering into the night. Some will be strong to severe. Lows tonight, low 60s. Highs 80s tomorrow. A high probability of showers and thunderstorms Thursday afternoon and evening and Thursday night. Some strong to severe. Turning hotter with only isolated thunderstorms Friday, hot and dry for the weekend.
12: It is Wednesday morning, July 8th, and this is AgriTalk. Welcome to AgriTalk. I'm your host, Chip Flory. Mixed markets this morning after the ceasefire with Iran was broken. Crude oil is higher, but off the highs posted overnight, and stocks are sharply lower. Corn and wheat are lower, but soybeans, led by old crop soybean futures, are trading higher following a splash of much-needed export demand. Bean oil is also following crude oil futures higher this morning. Livestock are mixed, with August live cattle working on a ninth consecutive lower close, and lean hogs are working higher. It's a challenging time in farming that's been well documented. And the latest survey by Purdue University reflected another decline in farmer sentiment. We'll get the details from Dr. Joanna Calusi, and it's time for this week's Farmer Forum. Luke Lauritsen from Nebraska, Caleb Hamer from Iowa will be discussing the top issues of the week. And Margie Echokamp will have perspective on another study conducted by NCGA. All of that after we get a news update from Haley Bickelhop. Good morning, Haley.
13: Good morning, Chip. Is the sun shining there?
12: It is. It's a little bit overcast out there, but it's not. Okay. It's going to be another nice day. We've got rain coming later tonight. That's what it looks like, and continues on into tomorrow. So maybe a little bit too soon, based on the amount of rain that we just had this past weekend. We could probably go another couple of days before we get another shot. How about you? Everything going well?
13: Yeah, it's pretty sunny out this morning in Kansas City, so we can't complain here. It's going good. Excellent. I just talked with a farmer yesterday that was getting up. It's alfalfa crop. So, definitely a lot of hay being made around here for sure.
12: Yep. It's time for that second cutting out there. It is time
13: to go. It is. We'll check.
12: All right, let's get into those bean sales.
13: We do. We've got some soybean news. China has purchased more U.S. soybeans. Bloomberg is reporting that the state-owned firm COFO Corporation booked at least another 5 cargoes overnight. Now, these shipments will mainly load between September and October, according to people familiar with that matter. Well, Chip, USDA this morning also confirmed a flash sale of 472,000 metric tons of soybean for delivery to China, 136,000

0: metric tons is for the 25-26 marketing year, and 336,000 metric tons is for delivery in the 26-27 marketing year. This is some
1: Yep.
0: good news to hear.
1: Oh, absolutely. And basis is reflecting this increase in demand. Some of the locations out there are up sharply on the week. And the spread action in the bean market, you got the July contract up 5.5 cents right now. It's in delivery. That's neither here nor there. But August up 2.5. September's up just a quarter. November beans are down a penny and a quarter. So the spreads are showing us that there's some upfront demand in this market as well. And boy, if you weren't ready for the basis spike that we're seeing in some areas, you're going to miss it. But call your. I don't care if you're not at an export location. Even if you've got a crusher nearby, give them a call and see what they're bidding.
0: Exactly. Well, another headline this morning, USDA is accepting 2.2 million acres into the Conservation Reserve Program, or CRP, for 2026. The press release from the FSA organization says that producers and landowners submitted nearly 2.5 million acres through the general grassland and continuous CRP signups. And USDA says that this was highly competitive on this process. The program's total acreage is capped at 27 million acres for fiscal year 2026, and only 2.2 million acres were available to be enrolled in. So here's a breakdown of some of those numbers. Nearly 1.5 million acres were set to expire on September 30th, and producers submitted re-enrollment offers of just over 982,000. Producers also submitted enrollment offers for 1.5 million acres of new land. In Nebraska, Colorado, and South Dakota were the top three states for accepted acres. Well, Chip, I know you had the National Corn Growers Association on yesterday, Jed Bauer, and there's a new study by NCGA that says that U.S. growers have consistently paid more than Brazilian farmers for major crop inputs. So Brazil has really been in the spotlight with some of these USTR hearings this week as well. This information is coming with adjustments to taxes, currency, and the difference in purchasing power. So here's some of the numbers that were shared in this study. From 2023 to 2025, U.S. corn seed prices averaged 68% higher than Brazil's. U.S. insecticide prices averaged 87% higher. And some fungicides cost more than double what Brazilian farmers paid. Many herbicide comparisons also approach double Brazilian price levels. So I know you have Margie on later. Her and Tyne both had a deep dive into this on agweb.com. I'm sure you can get some more information on perspective there, but some really interesting numbers that NCGA put together.
1: Yeah, absolutely. And we will talk to Margie about it.
0: Exactly. Chip, we have been talking a lot over the past few months about Nebraska, the wildfires, the drought, and President Trump has approved federal disaster assistance for Nebraskans that have been impacted by these wildfires from March 12th to April 2nd. FEMA did announce the supplemental recovery efforts at the end of last week as all this holiday information was going on. So the funding is for emergency work. It's for repairs and replacement of facilities that have been damaged by wildfires in Arthur, Garden, Grand, Lincoln, and Morrill counties. They say that additional designations could also be made at a later date. And then USDA has a new tool for farmers and ranchers. People can now schedule appointments with their local Farm Service Agency office online. So this service will be through FSA's digital platform, Microsoft Bookings, and it's available on cell phone, tablet, laptop, and desktop. FSA is also launching a county office locator, and each office has a unique link for scheduling appointments, trying to make access a little bit easier there, Chip.
1: Yeah, no doubt. All right. Good stuff, Haley. Thank you so much. Let's bring in Margie Eckelkamp, editor of The Scoop. Good morning, Margie.
2: Hey, good morning, Chip.
1: Okay, so Haley mentioned the NCGA study. What's your take on this, Margie?
2: Well, I think the question that they are trying to ask is how competitive are American farmers globally in commodity production? And what they were trying to dive deep on would be specific inputs, not broadly looking at production cost, but really go into what farmers are paying at the point of purchase. Now, what's important about this study, it only focused on crop protection and seed. It did not include fertilizer data because that was not available to them. But as I asked NCGA yesterday on their reporter call, you know, that is top of mind for farmers, is that fertilizer dollar. But as Haley reported, the analysis says that U.S. farmers pay more on seed, insecticide, fungicide, and herbicides. Now, according to Krista Swanson, head economist

0: NCGA. What's driving that is maybe Brazilian farmers' access to generic products and single ingredient options, while U.S. farmers are often buying premium premixes sold by major manufacturers. I think the key takeaway here, Chip, is what does NCGA want in presenting this data? And it's three things. They say they're going to continue to push for pricing transparency from input suppliers. Number two, they are going to support policies aimed at improving U.S. competitiveness across the global landscape. And then third, they want to pursue changes to the countervailing duty process so public interest is considered in those cases going forward.
1: Okay. Yeah, and the follow-up to the coverage that you and Tyne had on AgWeb this morning was really interesting. A lot of follow-up questions. And, you know, this all goes back 35 years, Margie.
0: If folks want to look at that data, it's all on agweb.com.
1: Yeah, yeah. But, you know, when U.S. producers were paying tech fees and Brazilian producers weren't, it's all connected. Margie, great stuff. Thank you so much. We'll talk to you later. Dr. Joanna Calusi up next.
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1: Welcome back to AgriTalk. I'm Chip. Another Ag Economy Barometer update was released yesterday morning from the Purdue University Center for Commercial Ag. And joining us to talk about some of the trends that we are seeing in farmer sentiment is Dr. Joanna Calusi. She's become our regular monthly guest.

0: Thank you so much. Thanks for having me again.
1: Love it. Glad that you are here. Okay. The overall index declined from 119 points in May to 113 points in June. You look at the trend, and we are stair-stepping down from the highs that we or from the higher levels that we saw at the end of last year. What's driving it? Is it the current conditions? Is it the future expectations? What's driving it?
0: Yes, when you look at what's driving that, the answer is very clear. High input costs continue to be the number one concern for farmers. In June, 47% of producers said high input costs are the biggest challenge facing their operation. That was followed by low crop and livestock prices at 23%. We also asked producers what is limiting improvement in their farmers' financial situation this year. And again, high input costs were the top answer, with 42% of respondents choosing that option. So this is not a single issue environment. I would say that input costs are clearly the biggest factor, but farmers are also dealing with a lot of uncertainty around markets, policy, and financial conditions.
1: Yeah, and on the input side of things, fertilizer is getting so much of the attention, but that study that the NCGA just put out about comparing what producers in the U.S. pay to what producers in Brazil pay, which where you're at right now, as I understand, that's going to put a focus again on seed costs, on chemical costs, and everything. And it so yes, fertilizer prices were a problem in 2026, will probably be an issue in 2027, but it's not just fertilizer, is it? I mean, it's the cost of everything, Joanna.
0: Yes, and when you think about the American situation, we also have the direct costs that are very relevant, like seeds, chemical inputs as a whole, but we also have a high relevance on overhead costs, for example, farmland values. So, and we know that most of the farmers in the US, they needed to pay cash rent. So they have this additional cost related to the land. And there is a big difference when you compare the cost of the land here in Brazil with the US. Here in Brazil, almost 90% of the farmers, they own the land, so they don't have this additional cost related to cash rent. So even though when you compare the direct costs, there is difference in seeds, and also there is a difference here in Brazil that farmers, they can save the seeds to use the next year. It is not possible to do the same in the US. The farmers, they still pay the royalties of the seeds, but they don't need to buy new seeds. In some cases, it's different than
1: Okay.
0: the US. So there are a lot of difference that we could compare.
1: Yeah, there certainly are. And equipment costs, there's
0: Yes.
1: some
0: Labor
1: differences
0: as
1: there.
0: well.
1: Labor,
0: Yes.
1: taxes,
0: Yep.
1: health insurance. I up and down the list. If you're going to look at the costs, yeah, the U.S. producer is exposed to some additional costs there, and it's wearing on. It's obviously, Joanna, the cost side of farming is obviously wearing on not just established. No, I shouldn't say it that way. Not just the up and coming generation in farming, but the generation that it has been established and should be, quote unquote, well healed on the financial side. It's wearing on them as well. It is a tough situation out there, isn't it?
0: Yeah, it is hard, especially because when you look the prices, even though we have some variations in price, some improvements in price, they at least in the couple recent years, these variations were not enough to offset the increase of the costs. Because if you would have a different situation like we had in 2022, when there was a spike in the price of corn and soybeans, maybe our discussion nowadays would be different. But the issue is we have increasing in input costs, and we don't see the same movement in the price. And also, if you want.
1: Right.

0: optimize the supply and demand, we cannot expect a different situation in the coming years because we know that we have a lot of supply, especially soybean and corn around the globe.
1: We joke about it, and we kind of say, well, up here in the States, we say, well, maybe Brazil will have a problem with their crop and cut a crop in half. Down in Brazil, I'm sure it's, maybe the U.S. will have a problem, and the U.S. will lose half a corn crop or half a bean crop, and we can fix the global supply situation that way. But that seems to be the quick way to do it. What we really need to do is find a way to use more and more and more of what we're producing out there. So, okay.
0: But it's important just to note, I know that you have a lot to talk about the ag economy barometer, but it's important to note that the same issues in different levels Brazilian farmers are also facing because the high input costs here, and I mean, it's not an easy situation for Brazilian farmers nowadays. Many farmers are operating in the negative margins as well.
1: Gotcha. All right. Let's go to the questions about AI, Joanna. What did you learn about farmers' expectations for artificial intelligence there on the farm?
0: Yes, we include some questions related to that in the June report, and we can say that there is some interest in this technology, but farmers remain skeptical about the practical benefits. When you ask it about the biggest potential benefit, 23% said increased production, 14% said reduced labor needs, and 11% said reduced risk or uncertainty. But the most common response was that producers don't see a clear benefit from these tools. That was 52% of respondents, more than half. So I believe that farmers are not necessarily rejecting technology, but they want to see clear practical value. They want to know, will this improve my yields? Will it reduce costs? Which will save labor? We also asked whether AI recommendations would be difficult to follow, and about 63% said they would sometimes be difficult to follow, and 22% said they would be often be difficult to follow. So that suggests that the ability to apply recommendations in real farm conditions are still major challenges for farmers when we talk about AI.
1: It is interesting. I'm still in the camp that believes that when and I think your survey results are showing this as well, Joanna. As soon as farmers see what benefits they can get from AI, the adaption will be very quick, because they've proven that on other technologies. The agriculture is very quick to adopt technology when the benefit is clear. When the benefit is clear on AI, they're going to be all in a hurry. That's kind of my thoughts. You?
0: And we saw this the same learning curve related to other technologies in the past. So we know that there is a spike of adoption when farmers start to see the real benefit. So what you are seeing nowadays is this movement related to the learning curve. And that's something that we ask, if you would ask the same question 1 year from now, we probably see this percentage much higher than nowadays because farmers will have more knowledge related to that.
1: Yeah, absolutely. Absolutely. Okay, we've only got about 20, 30 seconds left here, Joanna. Just the bottom line from the survey this month, what was the main takeaway?
0: Yeah, I would say that the overall, the June results show a farm sector that's still under financial pressure. High input costs remain the biggest concern. Low input prices, output, sorry, prices are also waning margins, and producers are responding by being more cautious about capital investments nowadays.
1: Exactly. being very cautious there on spending too much money. Joanna, thank you so much. Travel safe. We'll talk to you again next month.
0: Thank you so much. See you next time.
1: All right. That is Dr. Joanna Colusi, Purdue University Center for Commercial Ag. Farmer Forum next.
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1: Joining us now, Pro Farmer economist Lane Acree. Lane, take us to the grain trade. Some mixed prices, but some clear trends in the corn market here this morning.
6: Yeah, we're trending lower so far this session. We've got December corn down 5 in the orders at 458.5. Now, we tested basically 466 or 465 in the orders was the high of the session. That is basically in line with the 100-day, 200-day moving average. So that capped gains early in the session and spurred some of the profit taking that we're seeing now. And we've got September SRW wheat futures down 4 in the orders at 613 in the orders. We've got September HRW futures down 5.5 at 647.25. So despite some of the tensions ramping up in the Middle East, those fertilizer flows again being disrupted, energy flows being disrupted, we're seeing some profit taking from those recent moves that we've seen. Soybeans, meanwhile, showing a little bit of strength. We're up 0.5 cent right now in that November contract at 11.98.25, the high of the session 12.04. Some boost from that Chinese demand, mixed action in the product markets, meals under heavy pressure. Bean oil's rallying hard amid the gains that we're seeing in crude oil.
1: Right, right. All right. If you're looking for some aggressive sellers, just head over to the cattle complex. 9 days in a row in live cattle.
6: Yeah, we're under heavy selling again today. It looks like we might be testing the limits in the latter portion of the session if the selling continues as it's going now. We've got August down about $3, 235.5. Beaters down about $4.5, 356. That August contract, but that downtrend is accelerating, and we lost some key moving average support yesterday. Hogs, meanwhile, maintain the uptrend support line that we tested yesterday on the close. August is up 1.25 at 98.20.
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8: 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Grains are mixed to lower this morning, even as crude oil rises close to $5 a barrel higher on the day. Corn futures are lower, likely with some profit taking after the rally to start the week. Traders are watching the forecast for some more clarity on the heat wave predicted for the Corn Belt and Central Midwest, while Europe's weather continues to show drought conditions and record temperatures. Export demand for U.S. corn continues to be solid, with expectations for the USDA to bump sales for the year by 25 to 50 million bushels on this coming WASDE report on Friday. And soybeans are mixed, supported by the soy oil market and some Chinese business. Wheat futures are lower with some spillover pressure from the corn complex. September corn is down 6.5 at 437.25. December down 5.5 at 458.75. August soybeans up 3 at 11.96.75. November down 0.5 at 11.97.25. September Chicago wheat is down a nickel at 613.5. December down 4.75 at 629. September Kansas City wheat down 5.5 at 647.25. December down 5.5 at 661.75. August soybean meal down 540 at 310.80. August bean oil up 249 at 71.08. August live cattle are down 337 at 235.05. October down 312 at 230.90. August feeders down 537 at 355.27. September down 502 at 352.37. August lean hogs are up $1.52 at 98.45. October up 220 at 83.85. 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
1: Give you get a shot of rain and things will be looking really good out there. That's good to hear, man. Let's bring in Caleb Hamer in Eastern Iowa. Hey, Caleb. Good morning, man. How you doing?
11: Morning, Chip. How are you?
1: Doing just fine. Just fine. Did you miss those big heavy rains that were down through Central Iowa and into Eastern Iowa?
11: No, we did not miss them. You know, the home farm is got close to 5-ish inches out of that. My house in Hudson got 7 inches out of that. So when we all go back and look at July rainfall, let's remember a whole bunch of that came in the first 2 days, and it was not nicely spread out across the month.
1: Right. Right. Yep, no doubt. Has it caused any crop loss?
11: Locally, it'd be very isolated. The waters that did come up on the streams and creeks went back down rather quickly. We're fortunate it was July and not June 1st. Crops big enough to breathe out the top of the water and hold the dirt pretty well in place anyway, from what we can tell.
1: Yep, yep. Gotcha. Luke, did you do anything different this year? Have you done anything different to try to cut costs even further?
12: We've cut some foliars back a little bit on some things, just trying to cut some pennies out of the program. We dialed back most of our variable rate stuff. We dialed back a little bit on MAP, just to save some costs, because it's hard to keep throwing money at something that's not paying you back right now at the prices.
1: Right.
12: But I mean, all in all, when you plant a crop, you actually want to harvest a good crop, and you want to harvest a better crop than what you had the year before. So it's hard to know which way to go to, make it profitable too. So.
1: Yeah, that's right. You got any changes planned on your crop protection with fungicides or anything?
12: Well, Washington County last year got thumped pretty good with rust. So I don't think anybody's not spraying this year. So that's a must this year. Things are moving along ahead of schedule. We're starting to spray this week on corn, and actually we should be going on some beans this week too. When I get back home, we're going to start getting on that. So.
1: Gotcha.
12: But the crop's moving along really fast. It's healthy for now, but we'll see what happens through the next couple weeks. So,
1: gotcha. Okay. What about you, Caleb? Did you do anything different? Do you have any changes planned on the crop protection side?
11: We did a lot more variable rate P&K stuff than we've ever done. We brought in a few outside manure sources because they were cheaper sources of phosphorus for us. So that was a little more logistical application type cost, but we still felt that it was worth it to have a little cheaper P source. As far as fungicide, we are pretty picky on spraying fungicide on beans. We just don't have a very good batting average on getting a response on those, but every acre of corn is going to get sprayed. Like Luke, our area got smoked with rust last year. And the guys that sprayed saw the benefit. I think there'll be a whole bunch of planes and drones in the air come next week.
1: Yeah, yeah. Okay, so you've both said it. We got smoked with rust last year. I mean, I saw it like crazy when we were out on crop tour. When the harvest got started, everybody was talking about how many, you know, we lost 50 bushel out of that field. We lost 70 bushel out of that field. We lost 10 bushel out of another field. We get the quarterly grain stocks report, and we're short corn. We're short of an amount of corn out there. Luke, are you thinking that they overestimated last year's corn crop?
12: I believe so. I mean, if you go from my area south, the rust was bad. Now you go Washington County north into Burt, Cumming County, they had phenomenal dry land, phenomenal irrigated places. So there probably was stupid yields in some places, and some weren't even close to where they're at.
1: Right.
12: But, I mean, your SCO and your ECO is going to tell the story on what counties got paid and what didn't. That's the writing on the wall. I mean,
1: yeah.
12: That's we got paid in this county, and the next county over didn't get a dime. Well, a lot of it was the yields.
1: Crazy, crazy. What about you, Caleb? What do you make of how this market is trading, Caleb?
11: I don't know. It's weather somewhat. It's the seasonals seem to kind of come back to normal a little bit this year. You know, if you didn't make some sales before like that Father's Day, then you got your butt kicked for 2 weeks. And now we got a weather scare, so that's a little more normal July type thing coming out of the 4th of July weekend. And we talked Thursday last week's going to kind of be a pivot day. If the forecast coming out of the 4th of July weekend was favorable, we could go lower. If it was threatening, we're going to go higher. I mean, that's the way I grew up, is 4th of July weekend weather forecast mattered a lot. Seems a little more traditional trading right now anyway.
1: Okay. I'm with you. You on board with that? With that take there, Luke?
12: Yeah, I mean, it's the window's getting shorter every year. I think, what do we have, eight or 10 days to trade $5 corn on the Deese board?
1: Mm-hmm.
12: Mm-hmm. So, I mean, and that was the middle of planting season. You had to make that decision. And that's, yep. You know, that's usually you get a little more long, bigger window than that, but we didn't. And the door slammed shut pretty fast. So.
1: Yes, it did. Yep, no doubt. No doubt. All right. Before we get to the break, Caleb, what else is taking up your think time? What are you spending time thinking about?
11: Oh, why we grow soybeans. Luke knows that. We have this conversation all the time. But, man, we can grow corn, but we struggle growing beans. And this year's emergence with the damp, cool, followed by a week of warm weather and dry, followed by another week of damp and cool. We just had trouble getting decent stand establishment. And it's not just us. It's our whole area over here. You could see thin bean stands all over the place.
1: Yeah. Yeah. And the comment that I kept hearing from guys was, man, this is a slow to develop bean crop. And it was slow, but it does feel like it's starting to catch up a little bit, isn't it, Caleb?
11: Yep. But it's mid-July or early July now. Crop's going to look good. It's going to start hiding some of the stuff, and then we'll forget about it till the combine's moving. Like, oh, yeah, that's what we did in the spring, and that's why it's tough in this area.
1: Yep, gotcha.
11: Looks good from the road right now.
1: Looks good from the road. What about you, Luke? What's taking up your think time?
12: Oh, I mean, it's tough to know, like, to change efficiency with economics on what you do in your operations. You know, last year was, I would say, a year we kind of got caught with our pants down marketing, first time in a long time. And then this year, trying to learn from that and recover from that and learn you're not going to, you got to just take the singles and doubles and move on and not wait and wait and wait for the big slam. But back to Caleb's point on beans, it's hard to have cool looking beans in June and they yield in August. I swear the uglier they are in June, the better they are in August. Yep. But that's just my personal opinion. So,
1: yep. No, we've talked about that many times in the past. Beans are, you got to piss them off at the right time. And if you don't, they just seem to get a little rank on you and don't perform like you want them to. So that the right amount of stress at the right time gives you a better shot at building a bigger yield later. If they don't ever get the stress, yeah, it's tough to build that big bean yield. And I think that's probably what you're looking at this year, isn't it, Caleb?
11: Yeah, and I'm wondering, at least in this neighborhood, there's a lot more group 15 burners used than we've seen in a long time, and or group 14 burners. And that's the stress you're talking about that got applied mid-June, yeah. And I'm wondering what that's going to look like come fall.
1: Right, right, yeah. All right. We are in the middle of the Farmer Forum with Luke Lordson over in Nebraska, Caleb Hamer in Iowa. We just had a conversation with Joanna Calusi at Purdue University about the Ag Economy Barometer, and we evolved that into some of the cost comparisons. Well, NCGA has also got a study out that's talking about, listen, U.S. producers do pay more for seed. We do pay more for chemical. We do pay more for some of the other important crop ingredients. I want to get the take on that from Luke and Caleb when we come back here on the Farmer Forum on AgriTalk.
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1: Joining us again is Scott Sloan. Scott is the Global Ag LSW Product Manager at Titan International. Scott, talk to me about how the low sidewall technology Super Single tires perform compared to tracks.
19: You know, people think that just by putting a set of tracks on a tractor that you instantly decrease compaction. It's not necessarily true. In the studies we've shown, there's almost a 40% ground bearing pressure increase underneath the mid rollers. There's actually a hot spot in each and every one of those. And just by putting the LSWs on, we've seen where there's been a significant reduction in the amount of compaction. We've done a study at Iowa State where we were actually running our LSW 1100 45R46 and 1000 45R32 on an 8R versus an 8RX. And the results were pretty astonishing. We were actually 14% less compaction than the track machines. So you start equating that to your planting tractors and things like that, it becomes a pretty big factor.
1: Whoa, absolutely it does. And, you know, with the way that guys can detect the compaction out in the field, heck, they can spot where the grain cart went the previous year. It's important to manage that compaction, isn't it?
19: Does it, you know, and the thing is again, a lot of things affect compaction, but if you can get a nice soft footprint and as light as you can be and spread that load over that footprint, that's the key. Again, tracks are great for flotation because that's just a matter of square inches on the ground. You throw a piece of cardboard over a mud puddle and you walk across the cardboard, you don't sink. That's the flotation side of it. But if you think about what's happening right under your foot, That's compaction. Yeah. And that's exactly the same effect that the track machine has on a field.
1: Gotcha. Hey, Scott, where can listeners go for more information?
19: You can go to titan-intl.com/supersingles.
1: Perfect. Thank you, Scott. 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
1: Welcome back to the Farmer Forum here on AgriTalk. Luke Lauritsen from Eastern Nebraska, Caleb Hamer in Eastern Iowa. Caleb, the NCGA study that's out comparing costs between what Brazilian producers pay for seed and chemical and what U.S. producers pay. What's your reaction to that?
11: Not surprised.
1: Yeah.
11: I don't quite understand some of it. I mean, logistically speaking, some of that stuff is made here and you'd think it'd be cheaper for us, but a lot of it, I'm sure there's currency and other things that come into play, but man, stuff's expensive and it's not just us. I mean, go try to go to McDonald's like you used to go and it's just as expensive as a sit down restaurant anymore.
1: Yeah. Yeah. You know, one of the things that they talked about was the fungicides, and here, you know, two pass is a fairly aggressive program. Well, they're making four passes, five passes on a bean crop with fungicide. So on a total dollars per acre spent, it might not be that different. I'm trying to figure out exactly, you know, are they looking at total costs or just the cost of the product? So I'm trying to figure that out. Luke, what's your take?
12: I do think our inputs are too high, and yeah, we look at P&K as one of them, but crop protection has got really high, and what has changed on that dynamic of things besides cost of labor and cost of production coming out of some things that have happened in the world? But nothing ever curves down. Caleb just hit a good point. I don't think if I held a bushel of corn and I could buy a fountain pop and a candy bar and make it home. That's just way of inflation on everything now. It's not curving down and nobody's making more money, so who's making the money?
1: I wish I had a good answer for you on that, because I don't know where it's being made, and I guess that's kind of the whole definition of stagflation, I guess.
12: When they said a case of beer is cheaper than a case of pop, what does that tell you?
1: Well, that's just living the good life, Luke. That's living the good life.
12: Well, Chip, a wise man told me alcohol and agriculture go hand in hand. You really can't do one without the other, and that's still true. So,
1: oh, man, I hear you. Okay, now what are we going to do, Caleb, lower input prices and costs would be great, but we can make it up a different way with some higher corn prices. NCGA, another study that they were out with, I had Jed Bauer on the show yesterday talking about it, ways to develop more demand for the markets going forward. And, you know, a lot of it is focused on biofuels, Caleb. Is that the right answer?
11: It's a answer. I mean, we had $100 and some oil, and we couldn't get E15 across the president's desk. So,
1: right,
11: we're being let down by the state house and the federal state house as well. I mean, we need to. It's not the only answer. It's a answer, but man, if you can't get that thing pushed through with $100 some oil in the situation we were in, like, that's super disappointing.
1: Yes, it is. Yes, it is. Still got a chance. Got to, you know, remind you of that, but I don't know what it's going to look like if it does come out of the Senate and if it's going to be able to get the support that it needs back in the House to get back, you know, to eventually get to the White House. Luke, correct, that study that USDA did, or not USDA, NCGA did on increasing demand, like I said, it's biofuels. Is that the right focus?
12: Well, I can tell you, like, the crush facilities that have went in eastern Nebraska, you had one in Norfolk, one in David City. There's one in Fremont that we haul to that's an old facility. There is good to crush demand. I mean, we had 30 over beans in June, and I've never seen that ever with a large crop that came in last fall. So beans are getting used in the area and getting moved for oil, obviously somewhere, and getting sold. So the bean demand's there. Now, if it can drag corn along for the ride, that'd be great.
1: Yeah, yeah, and the bean demand is showing up in another way now with China back in and buying. Hopefully China follows through with its commitment to purchase U.S. beans, and it is showing up in basis, and it is showing up in spreads. Caleb, are there any old crop beans left out there?
11: Not to my knowledge. I mean, they must be at the commercial sitting in bins, but it's not on farm from anybody I'm aware of.
1: Right. Right. Luke? I mean, it's tight, right?
12: Well, people need cash. So, yeah, the beans, once the beans got a good price, they got moved or they got contracted. We cleaned out bins last week, and everything in line was elevator and hardly any farmers. So that was my take on stuff. But
1: all right.
12: So.
1: All right. Hey, last question. What's got you optimistic, Caleb? What are you looking forward to?
11: I'm looking forward to somebody beating the Brewers. Can we get somebody to beat the Brewers? That'd be great.
1: I would love it. Yeah, I wish we could, too. Well, hell, the Cubs beat them. I mean, the Cubs beat them in Milwaukee. 3 games. But now they're back on a roll. Back on a roll. All right, yep. Luke, what's got you optimistic?
12: I would say Husker football, but that's every time in July, and then by about October, I'm over it. So.
1: So we've got Husker Lawrenson and Hawkeye Hamer on the show here, and you know what? We need to save this conversation for sometime in November, and do it again then. You guys are great. Thank you so much for hopping on here with me this morning.
11: Have a good day, Chip.
1: All right.
12: Thanks for having me on, Chip.
1: You bet. Good luck out there at Grand Island, Luke. That is Luke Lordson in Nebraska, Caleb Hamer in Iowa, talking about some of the issues that are important to all farmers out there right now. Okay, thank you so much for listening. Come back this afternoon. Michelle Rex got a conversation with Mike Miner, professional ag marketing, right here on AgriTalk.
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8: ABC News, I'm Sherry Preston. President Trump at the NATO summit in Turkey, saying the United States is gearing up for more strikes against Iran and that the memorandum of understanding on a ceasefire is over.
9: As far as I'm concerned, it's over. I'll speak to our negotiators. They want to negotiate. They're good people. Steve Witkoff, Jared Kushner. But they have to come back to me. As far as I'm concerned, it's just a waste of time dealing with them. They're liars.
8: The president warning the U.S. is preparing for more airstrikes tonight. Funeral processions have begun for Iran's late supreme leader, Ayatollah Ali Khamenei, in the town of Najaf. Thousands of mourners are there. The president says the U.S. will give license to Ukraine to produce Patriot missile defense systems to help counter Russian attacks. Ukraine has been asking for the right to produce those for some time. All the uncertainty causing oil prices to jump 7%. The Dow has also tumbled 845 points. This is ABC News. They looked like retirees on vacation, but a canine dog wasn't concerned about their ages. He actually sniffed out the truth, says ABC's Jim Ryan.
10: Riding in their white 2010 Dodge pickup truck and pulling a box trailer, 80-year-old Luke Bader and his 74-year-old wife Susan stopped at the Border Patrol checkpoint near Falfurrias, Texas. A drug-sniffing dog alerted to the presence of drugs, and agents then found 134 packages containing a total of 345 pounds of cocaine in a hidden compartment in the trailer. According to a federal complaint, the Baders admitted to knowing about the drugs and said they were to be paid between $5,000 and $10,000 to deliver the load to Houston. Jim Ryan, ABC News.
8: Public records show that health insurance companies on the Affordable Care Act marketplace plans said they will raise health premiums again next year by an average of 14%. That's in addition to double-digit increase that happened earlier this year. I'm Sherry Preston, ABC News.
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16: Everything about Democrat Dan Osborne is fake.
17: Osborne says he's independent, but he's endorsed by the Democrat machine. Osborne admitted he'd give Democrats control of the Senate.
16: Dan Osborne said he'd have been the deciding vote to tax our tips, overtime, and Social Security,
17: taking thousands out of our pockets. Then he'd turn around and give that money and citizenship to illegal immigrants. Just listen.
18: A clear path and a streamline to citizenship. Just give him a damn Social Security card already.
16: Dan Osborne claims he's for the working man, but Osborne and his wife paid themselves hundreds of thousands of dollars through shady Wyoming companies they control, skirting election laws.
17: Osborne and his family have pocketed nearly $500,000 already.
16: And you know, some of that money was raised with a man who allegedly trafficked young girls for Jeffrey Epstein.
17: Gross. Don't be fooled by fake Dan Osborne.
16: Paid for by Pete Ricketts for Senate.
1: The weather is going to be repeating itself for three more days. Today and tomorrow in particular, the chances of afternoon and evening shower and thunderstorm activity will be high. And as we've seen over the last couple of days, a few of these thunderstorms are going to be strong. Be on the lookout for it as atmospheric moisture is high. We have a good amount of moisture to work with. So with just a little bit of daytime heating, do be ready for afternoon and evening thunderstorms, some strong to severe, especially tomorrow. Tomorrow's risk for severe weather probably the highest, but today there'll be a few strong ones as well. As we get into Friday, we're going to see the thunderstorm threat taper off a bit. It'll be more to our west and to our south. So it's really the next 2 days where the chances of rain will be highest. Just isolated coverage of thunderstorms Friday, then the heat is on with a building dome of hot, high pressure developing this weekend, extending in the next week for the hottest temperatures of the year coming our way.
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1: Here's your forecast from the Platte Valley Bank Weather Center. Sunny to partly sunny. Temperatures are going to be warm. Highs will be in the upper 80s and lower 90s. There's going to be a chance for late afternoon and evening thunderstorms, some lingering into the night. Some will be strong to severe. Lows tonight, low 60s. Highs 80s tomorrow, a high probability of showers and thunderstorms Thursday afternoon and evening and Thursday night, some strong to severe. Turning hotter with only isolated thunderstorms Friday, hot and dry for the weekend.
20: Right now it is sunny across most areas and a little bit breezy. Temperature readings at the Legacy Co-op locations right now. It's 81 at Main Street Market at Scotts Bluff, 84 at Main Street Market Torrington, 76 at Bridgeport, 75 at Dalton, and 79 at Main Street Market at Kimball. Chadron at 73 in North Platte, 83. McCook, sunny in 82. It's sunny at Ocallala, 85. Valentine, cloudy in 70. Barometric pressure at Scotts Bluff now at about 3014 and falling with a breeze near 10 miles an hour and 57% humidity. Currently at KNEB here at Scotts Bluff, we have a temperature reading at 79 degrees.
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3: Thank you, Steve, and good morning. In light of continuing drought conditions, groundwater supplies, and the impact of surface irrigation were discussed during this week's Scottsbluff County Board meeting. Members of the North Platte Natural Resources District presented information showing the wide variations in rain and snowmelt over the past 10 to 20 years and the impact of surface irrigation water in recharging aquifer levels every year. When Commissioner Matt Parsley asked about the potential impacts of data centers, NPNRD Director Scott Shaneman told commissioners that would be highly regulated if one came to his district.
4: In the North Platte NRD, if there was a data center to be proposed here, any kind of water use that would be consumptively used would need to be offset. So a data center would, if they needed a million gallons of water, to say, they would have to come up with that million gallons of water in offset. So they would have to...
11: Isn't one of the things for these data centers, in order for them to come up, to be built, they have to go through the NRD.
4: Yes.
11: And then they do a study as to what, you know, yeah, the effect that that's...
4: And that would be what would happen here as well in the North Platte NRD. You would go to our hydrologist for evaluation. But yeah, that is concern. I mean, the well interference, you know, what does that mean? You know, we're pumping large volumes of water. What does that mean to the people who are close by and around you? So
3: the board was also told that watering lawns can have an impact as well, and with an average yard in Scottsbluff and Gehring, cutting such usage by 5 minutes a day could save more than 490 acre-feet of water over the course of a typical season, enough to fill over 240 Olympic-sized swimming pools. Morrill Public Schools is the latest district to decide to move to four-day school weeks. The MPS Board of Education approved the transition starting with the 2026-27 school year, saying in a statement on the District Activities Facebook page, "It's an exciting change for students, families, and staff. Regular weeks will be Monday through Thursday, with the high school starting at 7:45 a.m. and all other school buildings starting at 8 a.m. Ending times will be 11:30 a.m. for half-day preschoolers, 3:30 p.m. for full-day preschool, 10 minutes later for the elementary school, and then 3:50 p.m. for the high school. With holidays and state instructional hour requirements, there will be 5 weeks scattered throughout the year where students will have a five-day school week. District officials say the changes will strengthen teacher recruitment and retention, make instructional time more focused with higher quality, improve well-being for students, family, and staff, and align with growing statewide trends. The topic of interest was an agenda item to discuss downtown commercial activity and community feedback. Scottsbluff City Manager Kevin Spencer said that a gentleman's club is in the process of opening on East 16th Street, which has become the talk of the town.
12: Over the past several weeks, we have had people, citizens in the community, come in and pick up future agenda item request forms. We've had two of them return to us. I've returned several phone calls. I know staff has filled in other calls. And that's where we're at.
3: More than a dozen citizens took to the podium over the course of nearly an hour to voice their opinion on such a contentious business opening up downtown, including Pastor Michael Clement.
15: This business, by its very nature, will do more harm than good to our community and the people who live here. Whatever revenues may be generated, we cancel it out by the harm it will do to women, girls, and families. This kind of business generates crime. It will take law enforcement away from other things.
3: Spencer noted the city council is bound by duty to follow existing city ordinances and permitting processes for new businesses, and a gentleman's club currently has as much right to open in Scottsbluff as a daycare or a grocery store. Check out our Rural Radio Scottsbluff app presented by Regional West. 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
9: Good morning, I'm Lacey Shippey for the Rural Radio Network, and it's time to take a look at our midday livestock trade with livestock market analyst Kyle Bumstead. And Kyle, we're seeing another lower day for cattle here, though we are up off the morning lows. Tell me a little bit about what you're seeing.
10: Well, Lacey, that's a good question here. We are for morning lows here. In the case of these feeder cattle here, these August feeder cattle, they dropped down to a low of 350, 370, and we're at 357.35. So not quite $4 off our lows there, but they're coming back nicely. Now, the feeder cattle index today looks like it's going to be down $2.45 to 370.74 with a daily average of 363.63 on 881 head. That daily average price is $11.36 lower than last week. Total head count in the 7-day average is 5,143. So that's kind of tongue-in-cheek here with what we're seeing here as far as cash sales here today. We do still have that Superior Video sale going on, but those cattle will not go into the index until later this week for the cattle that actually go into the index. Now, not all those cattle that they're paying those big money for is not going to go in that index because they're not all for immediate delivery. What we are seeing today, though, is here in Bassett, we saw some 721 bringing 463. We did see some 745 at 437. We did see some impressive numbers here coming out of Bassett here. You know, looking at this potential ripper, they put in a bunch. And a couple weeks ago, Bassett averaged 425.55, so we could be 400-plus today. That's not a stretch at all here for what's going in there. And that could push the index up here. Now, on the live cattle side of things here, looking for cash lower here this week. Obviously, they're starting to bid lower cash here. A lot of the asking prices here in Nebraska are at that 400 to 401 level. We have seen some of the big majors back their bids down to 395 to 393 here, but they're not getting anything traded at that. So I think if these feed yards stand firm, we're just going to be meeting in the middle, although cash does look like it's going to be lower this week.
9: Thank you, Kyle. That is livestock market analyst Kyle Bumstead here on the Rural Radio Network.
13: When you walk through a local greenhouse, like Oasis Gardens just outside of Loomis, you're not just buying plants off a shelf. You're buying something that started months in advance and cared for every step of the way. Owner Monica Harris says the difference starts at the very beginning.
7: We grow everything ourselves, and we've placed our order for those seeds or those cuttings a year in advance.
13: 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She says that attention shows up in what customers take home.
7: We grow quality plants so that you can have quality plants in your yards to enjoy all summer long.
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1: A series of webinars on dry edible beans will be presented by the specialists and educators at the UNL Panhandle Research Extension and Education Center. The series will begin on July 22nd with Nevin Lawrence, Integrated Weed Management Specialist, discussing a question that he hears from growers quite frequently.
2: One of the most common questions I get from producers and stakeholders about dry edible beans is, when can we expect to see a new herbicide on the market? Legitimate question, because we've got pretty good products that work at the time of dry bean planting that will hold back the weeds for several weeks, but once those herbicides stop working, when the residual products are no longer available in the soil to hold back the weeds, we don't have great post options, especially when we're talking about weeds like herbicide resistant Palmer amaranth, which are commonly available post products just don't control. The short answer to when do we get new herbicide products is, I don't know, but there doesn't seem to be anything on the market. Unfortunately, there's just not things being developed specifically for dry edible beans. But the long answer is, you know, we are trying. A study that I'm doing along with colleagues at the University of Wyoming, where we are screening a number of currently available dry edible bean products along with herbicides that are labeled in other crops such as soybeans.
1: His will be the first of 7 total webinars dealing with dry beans. To register and receive a link for the webinars, visit go.unl.edu/NFOH. AgWatch is brought to you by the UNL Panhandle Research Extension and Education Center. Hey!
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5: I have got the ballad of Matt Dillon coming up.
4: Ooh, that sounds pretty interesting.
5: And a few funny one-liners.
4: Okay. 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With the state's tallest waterfall standing over 60 feet tall, you'll want to check that one out next time you're going to go down the Niobrara River. And to find an outfitter to take you there, go to visitvalentine.org.
5: Ages ago, cattlemen had limited resources, like trying to guess market trends or relying on hearsay. It was inconvenient, but it was really about the only option. Then came the big publications offering news, but with hefty subscriptions. Finally, along came Tri-State Livestock News. 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
4: Well, tell us about Matt Dillon.
5: First, I have to say I have a stepladder.
4: A stepladder?
5: Yeah, because my real ladder left when I was a kid.
4: Oh.
5: Boo, I know. I gotcha. The Ballad of Matt Dillon. This is a poem by Kevin Reese of Valentine. The bullets flew past his head as the James gang left town. He took after them all alone, for a posse couldn't be found. For 3 days he pursued them through sage and desert scrub. 3 long days without water, not even any grub. In a canyon in the foothills he found them the 4th day. He swore this is where it ended. Someone would die, he or they. The gunfight lasted several hours. All but 2 outlaws were down. As he moved along the canyon rim, a bullet struck the ground. He lost his footing. Over the edge he fell. On his way down, he fired his gun, sent the other 2 to hell. But he broke his leg when he hit, been shot through the shoulder too. 3 days from town and busted up, looked like the devil gave him his due. He thought he heard his ma say, "Come in, it's time for bed." I must be delusional. These

0: Things are only in my head. Then Ma was there beside him with a switch in her right hand, said, "Get inside and take a bath. I told you twice, young man. Get out of that blowout or I'll fill your life with sorrow. It's getting late. I mean it. You can play Marshall Dillon tomorrow."
1: Another day, another Dillon.
0: That's right. Again, Kevin Reese of Valentine.
1: Wisdom is like electricity. There's no permanently wise man, but men capable of wisdom, who, being put into certain company or other favorable conditions, become wise for a while, as glasses being rubbed acquire electric power for a while. That was the poet Ralph Waldo Emerson that wrote that. Do you have something else today?
0: A nickel goes a long way. Now you can carry it around for days without finding a single thing it will buy.
1: Not even one of those nickel bubblegum machines anymore that you
0: I
1: can
0: know.
1: Get a piece
0: Everything
1: of bubblegum
0: out of. Takes a quarter, I think. This is from Lawrence Peter. There are some men who in a 50-50 proposition insist on getting the hyphen, too. I'm not sure where this originated. It's for my senior friends. Senior citizens are consistently being criticized for every conceivable deficiency of the modern world, real or imaginary. We know we take responsibility for all we have done and do not try to blame others. However, upon reflection, we would like to point out that it was not senior citizens that took the commitment out of marriage, the responsibility out of parenthood, the togetherness out of family. It was not senior citizens who took the learning out of education and the service out of patriotism. They did not take out the golden rule from rulers, the nativity scene out of the cities, the civility out of behavior, or the refinement out of language. These are all things that senior citizens did not take out.
1: All right, very good. And if you have something to share on the good stuff, please bundle it up in a little email and send it to kimhburge@gmail.com and keep listening to your favorite radio station here for more of the good stuff.
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3: 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I'm Chris Cottrell. Coming up later this hour right here on KDB, we've got midweek day baseball coverage for you from Oregon Trail Park Stadium. Wednesday day game for the Western Nebraska Pioneers taking on the Nebraska Outlaws. First pitch at 11 o'clock this morning. It's daycare day at Oregon Trail Park Stadium today. Both teams looking forward to hosting local daycare, summer schools, and summer camps as a nice little way to give back. A special treat for local kids to get out and enjoy some baseball. Coverage for the Pios and Outlaws game this morning right here on KDB gets started later this hour at 10:45. Legion baseball from yesterday, they were scheduled for a doubleheader at Oregon Trail Park, gearing in the Cheyenne Hawks, but afternoon rains delayed the start of the proceedings yesterday, so the two teams wind up playing a single nine-inning game, and Gehring gets out to the early lead in the middle innings in this one.
4: One down in the inning. For Coulter Shelotot. Shelotot first pitch swinging. This is in the air, center field. Erickson coming in. He'll make the catch, the tag, and the throw home will not be in time to get Che Molina. Sacrifice fly from Coulter Shelotot. Makes it 4-0, Gehring.
3: Jeff Kelly had the call yesterday on KMOR. The Cheyenne Hawks would tighten the game up, scoring one run in the sixth, two more in the seventh, but really Gehring got strong pitching the entire way yesterday, and they win it 4-3. Shelotot pitched into the seventh. He allowed just two earned runs. Dawson Elson, two scoreless innings of relief. The two combined to strike out six in the victory. Gehring just four hits on the day. Shelotot drove in two runs. Here's Gehring assistant coach Danny O'Boyle after a big win.
5: It was a good win for our program. The Hawks, they're a good team. They obviously have a very good program year in and year out. It was nice to see our guys finish one of those games, because that's something that we've been struggling with lately, is giving some extra outs, kind of some walks later in the game. And that's come back to bite us here, you know, in the last five or six games that we've played. I think we've lost two or three of those games just due to those things. We kind of had a little bit of that in the late innings today, and I guess our guys just like to make things interesting, but definitely good to come out on top of a game like that.
3: Gehring Plant Valley Companies gets the win over the Cheyenne Hawks 4-3. They're now 15-10, scheduled to host Buckley in a doubleheader on Sunday. The BNC Steel Juniors play at their B7 area tournament this weekend in McCook. The Wesco Zephyrs did not play last night. No games tonight against Wheatland. Those have been canceled. They'll be in Grand Island for tournament action starting on Friday through the weekend. The Express Juniors for Wesco last night losing big twice to North Platte, 26-10. And 15-8. The Rockies were on the road at the Dodgers. Let's get a brief summary from the Rockies Radio Network and Jack Corrigan after last night's ball game.
6: For the first time in 12 games, the Rockies celebrate a win at Dodger Stadium as they rally once again and beat the Dodgers 4-3. Good pitching again from Michael Lorenzen and the bullpen, but the Rockies were still down 3-1 going into the eighth inning. When the Rockies would score three times, the winning run scoring on a throwing error by the Dodgers.
3: Michael Lorenzen pitched six innings, took the no decision. The win went to Juan Mejia. Jordan Romano, the new addition in the Rockies' pen, picked up the save. Cole Kerrigan, Mickey Moniak had two hit nights, and Jake McCarthy drove in two runs. Same two teams again tonight. Broadcast on KOLT starts at 7:30. Another 8:10 late first pitch scheduled for this evening. World Cup down to the quarterfinal rounds. Today is the first off day of the entire competition. Tomorrow, right back at it, France playing Morocco in the first round of eight matchup. That's the latest here at the Sports Desk. I'm Chris Cottrell.
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4: The weather is going to be repeating itself for three more days. Today and tomorrow in particular, the chances of afternoon and evening shower and thunderstorm activity will be high. And as we've seen over the last couple of days, a few of these thunderstorms are going to be strong. Be on the lookout for it, as atmospheric moisture is high. We have a good amount of moisture to work with. So with just a little bit of daytime heating, do be ready for afternoon and evening thunderstorms, some strong to severe, especially tomorrow. Tomorrow's risk for severe weather probably the highest, but today there'll be a few strong ones as well. As we get into Friday, we're going to see the thunderstorm threat taper off a bit. It'll be more to our west and to our south. So it's really the next 2 days where the chances of rain will be highest. Just isolated coverage of thunderstorms Friday, then the heat is on, with a building dome of hot, high pressure developing this weekend, extending in the next week for the hottest temperatures of the year coming our way.
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4: Here's your forecast from the Platte Valley Bank Weather Center. Sunny to partly sunny. Temperatures are going to be warm. Highs will be in the upper 80s and lower 90s. There's going to be a chance for late afternoon and evening thunderstorms, some lingering into the night. Some will be strong to severe. Lows tonight, low 60s. Highs 80s tomorrow, a high probability of showers and thunderstorms Thursday afternoon and evening and Thursday night, some strong to severe. Turning hotter with only isolated thunderstorms Friday, hot and dry for the weekend.
13: Now in the area, a little breeze near 10 miles an hour here at K&E Bay at Scott's Bluff, under some sunshine right now across the area. Temperature ratings at the Legacy Co-op locations right now. It's 84 at Main Street Market, Scott's Bluff, 85 at Main Street Market at Torrington, 77 at Dalton and at Bridgeport, and it's 79 at Main Street Market at Kimball. Here at K&E Bay at Scott's Bluff currently, we have a temperature rating at 81 degrees.
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13: Now it is time for an update on KNEB News headlines, and with that report, here is Dave Strang.
16: Thank you, Steve, and good morning. In light of continuing drought conditions, groundwater supplies, and the impact of surface irrigation were discussed during this week's Gosbluff County Board meeting. Members of the North Platte Natural Resources District presented information showing the wide variations in rain and snow melt over the past 10 to 20 years and the impact of surface irrigation water in recharging aquifer levels every year. When Commissioner Matt Parsley asked about the potential impacts of data centers, NPNRD Director Scott Shaneman told commissioners that would be highly regulated if one came to his district.
17: In the North Platte NRD, if there was a data center to be proposed here, any kind of water use that would be consumptively used would need to be offset. So a data center would, if they needed a million gallons of water, to say, they would have to come up with that million gallons of water in offset. So they would have to...
18: It's like one of the things for these data centers, in order for them to come up, to be built, they have to go through the NRD.
17: Yes.
18: And then they do a study as to what, you know, the effect that that's...
17: And that would be what would happen here as well in the North Platte NRD. You would go to our hydrologist for evaluation. But yeah, that is a concern. I mean, the well interference, you know, what does that mean? You know, we're pumping large volumes of water. What does that mean to the people who are close by and around you? So
16: the board was also told that watering lawns can have an impact as well, and with an average yard in Scottsbluff and Gehring, cutting such usage by 5 minutes a day could save more than 490 acre-feet of water over the course of a typical season, enough to fill over 240 Olympic-sized swimming pools. Morrill Public Schools is the latest district to decide to move to four-day school weeks. The MPS Board of Education approved the transition starting with the 2026-27 school year, saying in a statement on the District Activities Facebook page, it's an exciting change for students, families, and staff. Regular weeks will be Monday through Thursday, with the high school starting at 7:45 a.m. and all other school buildings starting at 8 a.m. Ending times will be 11:30 a.m. for half-day preschoolers, 3:30 p.m. for full-day preschool, 10 minutes later for the elementary school, and then 3:50 p.m. for the high school. With holidays and state instructional hour requirements, there will be 5 weeks scattered throughout the year where students will have a 5-day school week. District officials say the changes will strengthen teacher recruitment and retention, make instructional time more focused with higher quality, improve well-being for students, family, and staff, and align with growing statewide trends. The topic of interest was an agenda item to discuss downtown commercial activity and community feedback. Scottsbluff City Manager Kevin Spencer said that a gentleman's club is in the process of opening on East 16th Street, which has become the talk of the town.
19: Over the past several weeks, we have had people, citizens in the community, come in and pick up future agenda item request forms. We've had two of them return to us. I've returned several phone calls. I know staff has filled in other calls. And that's where we're at.
16: More than a dozen citizens took to the podium over the course of nearly an hour to voice their opinion on such a contentious business opening up downtown, including Pastor Michael Clement.
20: This business, by its very nature, will do more harm than good to our community and the people who live here. Whatever revenues may be generated, we cancel it out by the harm it will do to women, girls, and families. This kind of business generates crime. We'll take law enforcement away from other things.
16: Spencer noted the city council is bound by duty to follow existing city ordinances and permitting processes for new businesses, and a gentleman's club currently has as much right to open in Scottsbluff as a daycare or a grocery store. Check out our Rural Radio Scottsbluff app presented by Regional West. 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
23: Thank you, Bill. It is Wednesday, July 8th, 2026. Here's what's happening today in America. NATO in Turkey. Turkey. Building, buckling, him too, and Walmart cutting prices. It's all coming up, and Bill's going to be here with your message of the day. But first, the president is at the NATO summit held in Turkey, and he said he will consider allowing Turkey to buy American F-35 fighter jets. The president said we have a better relationship with Turkey, and Turkey's been in many ways much more loyal than other countries that we think would be loyal. So it's certainly something we would consider. He is really driving home the point that Italy and England and Germany in particular were not helpful during the war against Iran. He said, I was very disappointed with NATO. And frankly, if it weren't held in Turkey, where my friend happens to be a very strong leader, a very strong person, it's possible that I wouldn't have attended. Italy turned us down, and Germany turned us down, and France turned us down. It's okay, but we're spending hundreds of billions of dollars, and they're not there for us. We've always been there for them. Several blocks of Midtown Manhattan were evacuated when construction workers found beams buckling. There's a 37-story former office building. It's being converted into residential housing, and beams on the 21st floor started buckling. So the city created a frozen zone for several blocks around the building following 911 calls. This was starting at 8 a.m. yesterday. The fear, officials said, is a partial collapse, which would be internal, they think. A full collapse onto the street, they say, is less likely. But when authorities arrived and they were examining the scene, the building continued to move. A team of six people were able to enter the building at around 3 p.m. yesterday to determine if it was safe enough to begin shoring efforts. Graham Plattner might be out of the Maine Senate race. The Democrat candidate has more sexual assault allegations. The latest from an on and off again girlfriend who in 2021 said he broke into her house and raped her. More Democrats are bailing on him, even Bernie Sanders, saying it's now best that he step aside. The Democratic Party in Maine said he's got to go too, but they have until Monday at 5 p.m. to choose a replacement. Otherwise, Susan Collins, the incumbent Republican, will run unopposed. But this far-left group, Progressive Victory, said the potential replacement for Graham Plattner struck a female colleague with a bottle he threw at her during a disagreement. Troy Jackson is the former president of the Maine Senate. Walmart announcing they're cutting prices on thousands of items, a 12% cut on ground beef. Some even more dramatic than that, though, an ear of corn from 68 cents to 25 cents, and a bag of cherries from $11.18 down to $5.63. I'm Mike Slater from the podcast Politics by Faith. 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
24: Time now for the O'Reilly Update message of the day. On this Wednesday, it was almost a relief to see so many respectful displays on July 4th. As I have been reporting, most Americans love their country and believe in its nobility. That is very bad news for the progressive cadres who despise America. You saw them in Newport Beach, California, where looting and other criminal behavior broke out on the 4th. Newport is an affluent community south of the Los Angeles airport. The radicals targeted the beachside town because of its prosperity. You can easily gather them on social media and say, we're going to Newport to cause trouble, and then 400 people show up. Soon, federal and local police agencies are going to have to crack down on those trying to overthrow our system. Lincoln had to do it. So did Franklin Roosevelt to some extent. You cannot reason with the socialist communist movement. Sedition will have to be confronted, or there's going to be big trouble here. And I mean big trouble. I have had quite enough of the destroyers and their media allies. They need to be confronted with the boundaries of the law. If you despise capitalism, there are other countries in the world, many of them, who don't have it. Maybe you check that out. Back in a moment. I'm Bill O'Reilly. I approve the message by writing it. You can reach me, Bill at BillO'Reilly.com, Bill at BillO'Reilly.com, name in town if you wish to opine. Mail. Joe Milligan, Galleon, Ohio. Bill, I agree with you. The insurance companies are gouging us. I have State Farm, and I just saw Caitlin Clark on an ad. And I wonder, how much is it going to cost me at the end of the year? It's going to cost you a lot. These insurance companies are running commercials like I've never seen. And all that comes off the marketing. And then your premiums get raised. That's going on. Vicky, concierge member, we are Vicky's bodyguards or something. The gas price gouging is one of the downsides of capitalism. I'm a staunch supporter of capitalism. However, there can be some oversight from the Federal Energy Regulatory Commission, and Trump says there will be. I'm going to hold him to that. The president can really lay wood to these people if they continue to gouge us, and he should. Norman, concierge, remember, I don't like Chuck Schumer. This is off my Sunday column. I hope you read it. Okay, never have. But he could at least hang on to his dignity by being loyal to his brand and quick pandering to the radical communists. He's not going to do that. He's like Biden. They don't believe in anything. They don't. Arthur, concierge, remember the Democrats' mantra for the past several years is saving our democracy. When you hear them all saying it over and over again, you start believing it. Not me. I don't believe it. They don't have any solutions to problems. How can you believe that? Saving our democracy. I'm a bunch of bull. Okay? I'm not buying it. In a moment, something you might not know. Most people already know the medications they want, they need. They have been taking them for years. 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
7: 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And we got a great pitching matchup for you today. It's going to be Caden Moore getting his first pitching start of the season. He's also going to be hitting two in this Pioneers lineup. But on the other side, it's going to be Alon Siepersod. In his last league game, he shoved. And that might be an understatement, going six scoreless, seven strikeouts, no walks against the Wranglers. And he's going to be going up against a Pioneers strikeout-prone lineup. We will be right back with those lineups for you here on KNEB and the Front Range League Network. And I'll be right back with my partner, Lucas Macklin.
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7: 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And those starting the lineups tonight, first for the visiting Western Nebraska Pioneers, leading off and playing shortstop, as always, is going to be Tay Bowes. Hitting second and also pitching tonight, it's going to be Caden Moore. Hitting three and playing third base, it's going to be Carter Simmons. Hitting cleanup and playing center field, it's going to be Rivers Freckleton. Hitting fifth and playing DH, it's going to be Jacob Solis. Hitting sixth and playing left field, it's the fan favorite, Deshaun Harvey. Down in the squat, it's going to be Ray Zamaripa. Hitting eighth and playing first base is going to be Michael Fisher. Hitting ninth and playing right field is going to be Mike Monum. And not hitting today, but playing in the field, it's going to be Chris Moody. And then on the other side, as always, it's going to be Braden Basie in that leadoff spot, playing shortstop. Gideon Leslie is going to be hitting two and playing left field. Lee Jones playing first base and hitting third. Jaden Brio hit a cleanup and playing center field. Tegan Maloney hitting fifth and playing right field. Kingston Lee playing third base and hitting sixth, followed by Grady Manuel playing second base. Grayson Matlock also down in the squat. And Bennett Cherry rounding out that order.
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6: Welcome back, folks, to the Front Range League Network and KNEB. I'm Bob Parsons. I'm joined by my partner, Lucas Macklin. We have Alon Seepersod out of Ontario, Canada, and his opening pitch will be brought to you by Papa Murphy's. Opening pitch is brought to you by Papa Murphy's Pizza at 2801 Avenue B in Scottsbluff. It's love at 425 degrees. And don't forget to register for the Papa Murphy's Text Club for a sweet deal. Alon Seepersod did throw in that one of those exhibition games down in Colorado Springs last Friday, but his last league game did not disappoint. It was over in Fort Morgan at Eddie Underwood Field. He threw six shutout innings against those Wranglers, striking out seven and walking none. Efficient, to say the very least.
7: Yeah, the Pioneers have been hitting the ball well, but you want to see them try to attack Seepersod here early. Try to work that count as if you can. Try to get him out of the game as early as possible. He's had six shutout innings. He struck out seven in that game. Pioneers have been kind of weak to that strikeout pitch so far this season. You love to see them try to work long counts, try to give Caden Moore a lead early. He talked to me before the game. He wants to go four innings. We are playing a seven-inning ball game. You'd love to try to get that lead early if you can.
6: And we've seen these teams score a lot of runs. We'll see if they're prone to it here. It's a warm day here at Oregon Trail Park, partially cloudy today. It's a beautiful day for baseball.
7: It is a beautiful day for baseball, and Pioneers love to try to get on that scoreboard early. As I said, they did that against the Wranglers in their last 11-1 win against that squad. You want to do it here. You are hitting first, and this top of the lineup has been dangerous so far this season.
6: And that man that might be one of the more dangerous bats for this Pioneers team, showing up late, but he has made himself known, is Tay Boes, who's digging into that right-handed batter's box.
7: He steps in with a .576 on-base percentage. He has earned 7 walks and 11 hits on the season.
6: And we are underway here at Oregon Trail Park Stadium as that first pitch misses low to Tay Boes.
7: He doesn't have an extra base hit yet. He'd love to get one of those here to lead off this ballgame.
6: Second pitch misses low again for ball two.
7: He also has 7 stolen bases on the season, so if he can get on base, similar to what we see with Braden Basie, he is a dangerous base runner as well. He can turn that single into a double with a single stolen base.
6: The 2-0. Lands on that outer half for strike one. Those corner infielders in the form of Lee Jones and Kingston Lee are playing a little bit in. Tay Boes is prone to bunt. The 2-1 swung on and missed for strike two. Alon Seepersod out of Oshawa, Canada. He claims Toronto. Lee Jones disputes that. Both of them big Tim Hortons fan. There's also another Toronto native in this Pioneers lineup. So that ball is fouled off to the left side. And we'll do the 2-2 once again. Taking a look at those standings in this Front Range League, the Nebraska Outlaws sit atop at 14-10. The Morgan County Wranglers at 11-9. And then down in the cellar, it's the Western Nebraska Pioneers. But they are climbing, hoping to build off that game the other day. As Tabo's grounds that over to Kingston Lee. The long throw over to first is in time for out number one. If you're Seepersod, that's kind of what you want to do. He didn't necessarily strike out the most guys in those six innings pitch, but he was very efficient getting that soft contact, especially at that field that is prone to letting those foul fly balls turn into home runs.
7: And a big thing, he didn't walk anybody in that game either. He's only allowed 5 walks and 11 in a third inning so far this year.
6: The pitcher Moore scores the bunt. Pitch lands for a strike. We got a lot of kids in the crowd today for this Wednesday matinee. A little bit unusual in Front Range League play. So that second pitch misses low for ball one. Had the opportunity to throw with a little child myself from the YMCA earlier today. So that pitch is fouled off to the left side out of play for strike two.
7: And Cade Moore has shown the ability to go opposite field with some power. In those exhibition games, had a couple of doubles to the left side.
6: The 1-2 bounces in there for ball two. Count evens.
7: He also doubled to the right side as well. He's shown ability to go both sides.
6: If you're these Pioneers hitters, you want to try and get deep into the counts on Seepersod, try and get into the bullpen. So that pitch misses away for ball three. Count will run full.
7: And it sounds like Bumjin Cho is going to be out of the bullpen today for the Outlaws, who did throw 40 pitches in that last game for the Pioneers. So you'd love to try to get to him as quickly as possible.
6: The payoff from Seepersod. Misses in for ball four. Looks like somebody's down in that bullpen for the Pioneers that's not Caden Moore. As Carter Simmons is going to dig into that right-handed batter's box. They're going to...
7: Looks like Deshaun Harvey is loosening in the bullpen. Could see him today. He has not thrown in a minute, but he did throw over 100 pitches in that game in Morgan County.
6: Carter Simmons out of Indianapolis, Indiana. He takes strike one.
7: He's been off to a hot start this season, currently with a 750 slugging percentage, over a 500 OBP. Did have an off game yesterday, though, went 0-3 with a walk.
6: The 1 swung and fouled back for strike two.
7: He's shown power this season, has a home run, a triple, and a double in the league play. He also had a double and a triple in that exhibition game against the Buckley Bombers. Looks like it is Tabo's over at first. He will relieve Caden Moore, who should be pitching today. See if he wants to try to steal second.
6: Seepersod sets. Delivers the 0-2. Checks his swing. He did go for strike three.
7: Couldn't hold on that fastball above the zone, and there are two outs here in this first frame for Rivers Freckleton, also a Canadian native, facing his Canadian opponent. Next up, Gilbert for three,
6: Rivers Freckleton has played well for these Pioneers so far. See, checks his swing, fouls that off to the right side for strike one.
7: Currently batting at .500 this season. Still searching for that first extra base hit, however, although he's hit the ball well and he's stolen five bases as well.
6: Tabo's will take off for second base as that pitch is taken for strike two. Matlock will not throw down, so Tabo's will have second base stolen after pinch running for Caden Moore. Ciprasad will deliver, though, too. Swung on, grounded over to the six hole. Basie, the long throw, and he makes the play. Good golly, Braden Basie. Recent commit to Walsh College, and he is showing why. As we will head to the bottom half of the first inning, the score remains 0-0 between the Pioneers and the Outlaws here on KNEB and the Front Range League Network.
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6: Welcome back in, folks, to the Front Range League Network in KNEB, and it is the recent Walsh commit that just made that incredible play at shortstop in the form of Braden Basie leading us off today.
7: Yeah, and we've seen Freckleton be able to work those infield singles, so Basie had to make that strong throw to first, did make it, and now he leads off this inning, and he's been a dangerous batter this season. And we'll see what Caden Moore has to offer. Again, he's not a traditional pitcher, but he'd love to try to work some shutout innings here.
6: It's the second pitch to Basie is hit over into foul territory on the right side, and the count will run 0-2. On the man trying to campaign for Front Range League MVP right now, hitting 507 with a 635 on base and a 710 slug. Was leading the league in RBIs with 20. He recently got surpassed by Nick Griffin and Jacob Solis. He also leads the league, and I don't think he's going to be touched on the 14 hit-by-pitches. The 0-2 for Moore, taken low for ball one. Caden Moore throwing out of the windup from the left side for these Pioneers.
7: Yeah, also probably not going to be touched in that stolen base category, currently has 22 and also has scored 36 runs.
6: The 1-2 misses up and away for ball two. Count will even here on Braden Basie. He continuously works these great at-bats for the Outlaws at the top of the order. The wind, the 2-2, swung on, hit over to third base. Simmons can't field it cleanly, tries to throw to first. He does to get his Indiana brethren for out number one.
7: Those are good friends. He grounded out to his friend. That one bounced up last second off his chest. Did a good job not freaking out. Made the clean throw to first and was able to get that speedy runner in Braden Basie out to begin this inning.
6: I also really like how he was able to body that one up. We sometimes see infielders try and field them off to the side, especially with these bad hops. But Simmons able to field that off the chest, and he's going to get another one. Bobbles this one as well from Leslie, and he will also make that throw on the first for out number two.
7: Once again, had to not panic there. Was able to make the clean throw. And Caden Moore gets a couple of hot bats out to begin this inning.
6: It will be no easy task to get this third one. Lee Jones got one of the better slugging percentages for these Outlaws at 509. As he takes strike one.
7: A little bit of a slip there from Caden Moore, but still was able to fire a strike. He just had a couple of home runs this season for Lee Jones. Also has five doubles.
6: The 0-1 taken high for ball one. Lee Jones, since he was dealing a little bit with that hand injury, haven't necessarily seen the extra base power as much. Be interesting to see if we can see that here with the lefty-lefty matchup. The wind, the 1-1 swung on and missed on the curveball for strike two.
7: Say Lee Jones has been a little bit vulnerable to that off-speed pitch. Saw him try to go after that curveball in the dirt there.
6: The 1-2 taken for ball two. Caden Moore thought it was out number three.
7: So far in this start, Caden Moore's shown a really good off-speed pitch, which is good to see from the traditional outfielder.
6: The 2-2. Swung on a miss for strike three, and that will send us to the second inning. Score remains 0-0 as Caden Moore retires the Outlaws in order here on KNEB and the Front Range League Network.
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6: Welcome back in, folks, to the Front Range League Network and KNEB. I'm Bob Parsons. I'm joined by my partner, Lucas Macklin. And a little bit of an atypical start here for both of these teams. No scoring in the first inning. We'll see if Seaperside can continue that trend here in the top of the second.
7: Yeah, both these teams have been scoring a lot of runs recently, but as you said, both these pitchers working a clean first inning, and he's got a dangerous bat in Jacob Solis, now the RBI leader in the Front Range League after his 5 RBI 2 triple game in his last one against the Wranglers.
6: Jacob Solis out of that cleanup spot after Mallory Hinshaw crafted that lineup. I'm not sure if head coach Toller gave her any credit in that dugout, but we'd like to give our fellow intern a little bit of credit here as Solis digs into that right-handed batter's box.
7: So she's 1-0 in building lineups for the Pioneers.
6: Also in that last matchup with the Outlaws, he played well as he grounds that one softly over to Grady Manuel at second base. He charges and cannot make the play at first base. That's going to be an infield single for Jacob Solis.
7: Yeah, that was, he was digging into that, or towards first base. Definitely earned that infield single, although it is given an error by our scorer. Might have to have a talk with him there, because that was definitely an infield single.
6: Grady Manuel playing a little bit farther back than I would like in this infield, especially the way that that infield grass dies, but that was just a jam shot. And like we say, sometimes we're lucky than good as that bunt is popped up out of play. Kingston Lee and Grayson Matlock charging over to it on the left side.
7: Yeah, so far this season, Deshaun Harvey has not been able to lay down bunts this year. Again, he is a young 18-year-old. You'll see him try to get that down if he wants to, but he hasn't been able to do that so far this season.
6: Harvey squares the bunt, gets it over to Lee. Runner will get to second. Lee fires first and is able to get the speedy Harvey.
7: That was a good play there by Kingston Lee. Again, as you said, good speed out of the left-handed batter's box from Deshaun Harvey, but wasn't able to leg that one out, but does advance the runner into second, so he does his job.
6: Another batter prone to bunting, or at least because of injury earlier this year, is Ray Ray Zamarripa.
7: He did a good job getting on base, too. A couple of walks. Reached on some errors. You'd love to see him try to work a good at bat. Did hit the ball hard a lot last night, but was finding a ton of gloves in that last game.
6: Zamarripa has been versatile for this sometimes drained Pioneers roster. He's played just about everywhere. He's fell into that catcher role, which he's more accustomed to as he takes strike one.
7: He's also pitched pretty well so far this year. He's worked himself into that role as well.
6: As he takes ball one low. Large crowd of kids here today for this Wednesday matinee between these two gearing foes. Solis with speed on second. Still remains 0-0. Pitch to Zamarripa, taken for strike two, is now 1-2 on the Pioneers catcher. He's asking where that pitch was at.
7: Yeah, I wasn't a fan of that call, but now he has to work a 1-2 count here. Pioneers would love to try to jump on top early in this one if they could.
6: And Solis is going to... And they are trying to get a balk, and they do, as Seifersad does not step off the rubber to try and take down Solis. So that will be a balk that gets Solis to third. And we are still awaiting that 1-2 on Ray Ray Zamarripa, as that one's going to come in and hit him.
7: And that one hurts. He had him at 1-2, but

0: Riverside did not step off and now runs it first and third with just one out.
1: Fisher squares the bunt, pops that up, but out of play. Runners at the corners here, still no score here in the top of the second inning here between the Outlaws and the Pioneers. Seepersod's 0-1. This is low and in for ball one, count even. When we talk about compounding mistakes, talk about the balk, the hit by pitch. Just a little bit of bad luck turning into possibly a bad inning here for Seepersod. Still just one out. So that pitch is taken low for ball two.
0: Fisher in his last game went 0-for-1, but he was hit by two pitches and also drew a walk in that game.
1: Zamarripa will take off. The 2-1 is taken. Manuel field that in front of second base. Trying out a little bit of a first and third play. Zamarripa will be safe at second. My favorite was always firing it back to the pitcher when he would squat down. I'd like to give a shout out to one of the better players that I've seen do that in Dylan Walblum. He was very good at faking it. As the infield will now come in with runners on second and third, as that ball is hit out into left field, doesn't look like that's going to be caught, and one run will come in. In comes Zamarripa. The throw in will be not fielded by Kingston Lee, as they're going to flip that to third to get Michael Fisher out at third base. So a double, then thrown out at third from Michael Fisher, a two RBI double, and that opens the scoring here for the Pioneers.
0: Did a good job taking that opposite field. First time we've seen him go opposite field from the left side of the plate, but did a good job getting a couple of runs in, but tried to be a little bit too aggressive there and was caught at third, but Pioneers do jump out in front early.
1: I'll bring up the native out of the great state of Minnesota, Mike Monum, to face Seepersod with now nobody on here with two outs. So he fouls that first one back for strike one. Seepersod's 0-1, taken for strike two to Monum.
0: And now you got to work here. Monum, who has fallen to the strikeout 12 times this season, got to try to battle here and keep this inning alive.
1: The 0-2 is lined on one hop over to Basie. Thrower to first is in time for out number three, but not before the Pioneers start the scoring. They lead 2-0 here as we head to the bottom of the second inning here on KNEB and the Front Range League Network.
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1: Welcome back in, folks. If Jacob Solis is watching that stream back, just know we lobbied for him and Grady Manuel to get that error removed and that hit put on his stat sheet, as Caden Moore will try and work this bottom half of the second inning now with a lead here between the Outlaws and the Pioneers. We'd like to thank our partner in Wells Fargo for

0: 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Together, we'll go far. And it's going to be Jaden Barrio leading off this inning for the Outlaws. First pitch to him misses up and away for ball one. Jaden Barrio formerly had that RBI lead, has now been passed three times. Does have 20 RBIs as he lines that one foul down the left field line for strike one.
1: So far, Caden Moore on the mound has looked fantastic in that first inning. Got a strikeout, a couple of groundouts to third. These Outlaws have been hitting the ball pretty hard so far.
0: The 1-1. Swung on, hit hard again, but skied out into right center field. It's going to be caught by Mono.
1: That one just kept tailing towards the right fielder in Monum. Did a good job reading that one and getting the out.
0: Brio just getting a little bit under that. He did catch a barrel, it seemed like. Just unable. You'd think if that's on a line, that's probably getting down for extra bases.
1: Yeah, just a little bit under it. And that brings in the hot bat of Tegan Maloney.
0: First pitch to him, taking high for ball one.
1: Three doubles, three home runs on the season. Currently slugging at 742.
0: So that pitch is taken low for ball two.
1: He's also drawn 17 walks on the season, and he's only struck out 11 times.
0: He takes for ball three. Seen Tegan Maloney get on base a lot, especially in these lefty-lefty matchups. The wind, the 3-0. He takes for strike one. I like that approach there, trying to get deep into account, try and get some base runners here. Even if he had the green light, not taking it. The 3-1, swung on and fouled back, and the count will run full.
1: Good job here from Caden Moore, working back from that 3-0 count. He's thrown a couple strikes. Now it's a chance to try to get the second out of the inning.
0: And that's when these Pioneers have ran into trouble. It's when they put themselves in harm's way, whether that's the free passes or the errors. Keaton Moore has yet to do that, the full count. And he does not do it there either as he catches Tegan Maloney looking for out number two.
1: Yeah, worked top corner on that one, got the call, and he's got two outs here in this frame trying to continue to look great on the mound.
0: That's the Kailua Kona native out of the Big Island of Hawaii in Kingston Lee. The wind, the first pitch to him, misses away with that off speed. The wind, the 1-0. This is low in the dirt for ball two. Kingston Lee swinging a good bat so far this year for the Outlaws. And a very full infield for head coach Zach McCoy. He's hitting 325 with a 462 on base. So that pitch is fouled back for strike one.
1: And Caden Moore wanting to work quick and early so far in this game.
0: Moore's 2-1. Swung on, hit well out into left field. Harvey moving back on it, almost at the track, and that will be out number three. Couple of skied fly balls here for Caden Moore, but no harm done. He's retired the Outlaws in order as we head to the top half of the third inning here on KNEB and the Front Range League Network.
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0: Welcome back in, folks, to the Front Range League Network and KNEB. 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And talk about expertise, that is in the form of Caden Moore so far in his pitching performance.
1: Yeah, six up, six down so far, a couple of strikeouts for him. He's done a great job on one end, and so far the Pioneers put up two runs in that second inning. Love to add some more here in this seven-inning game. Kind of said that in that game against the Wranglers, you can never add too many runs. They did that in that 11-1 run rule win. Love to try to do that here again. You got top of the lineup due up.
0: In the form of Tay Bowes, who was unable to reach in that first at-bat, but that has been unusual for him. He's been really good at getting on base, and it was some bad luck that turned into some mistakes for the Outlaws that led to that two-run lead that the Pioneers have now.
1: Yeah, Balk in that infield single really did not set them up well, and Tay Bowes has reached in every single game as a Pioneer. He's reached twice in all but one game so far this year.
0: So that pitch is fouled back for strike one to start this top half of the third inning.
1: He also did pinch run for Caden Moore, the pitcher, and stole a bag as well in that first inning.
0: The 0-1 to Bowes, taken for strike two on the inner half of the plate.
1: Home plate umpire giving a little bit on that left side of the plate so far. Saw that for Caden Moore, saw that there for Tay Bowes, or against Tay Bowes.
0: The 0-2. Swung on, grounded softly over to short. Basie Fields charging, throw to the first, good. They are saying Lee Jones came off the bag.
1: I mean, he must have just been playing off the bag the entire time because he didn't pull his foot.
0: And Lee Jones wants them to check with home plate umpire. And Zach McCoy would also like a little bit of help here.
1: Yeah, I'm sure they'll talk because... Like I said, it looked like he was on the bag the entire time, but he didn't pull his foot by any means. But if he just wasn't playing on the bag the entire time, I don't know if the home plate umpire would be able to change the call.
0: And while those umpires are talking about that call, we'd like to talk to you about one of our partners in the Dugout. The Dugout invites you to come check out the newest recreational option in Scottsbluff. You can register online at info.thedugoutsb.com. And McCoy giving the home plate umpire a little bit of a piece of his mind.
1: That one hurt. I mean, he must have just not been playing on the bag the entire time. It's the only thing I can think of. But the Pioneers get a break. They get a base runner.
0: As Moore will square to bunt, Seepersod calls off Lee. He's going to throw her to first. And Lee was on the bag that time, according to field umpire. Looked just about the same to me. But Tabos is able to get into second base. And like we like to talk about a lot, sometimes it's better be lucky than good. Tay Bowes is going to take off. It seems like they do have a read on Seepersod. So Lee's also got a very big jump over at second base, and Tay Bowes is able to take third pretty much by the time that ball hit the mitt.
1: Yeah, he was. I mean, that's a stolen base on the pitcher 10 times out of 10 there.
0: Still just one out. The infield will come to play in. Count goes to 1-1 here on Carter Simmons.
1: As I said, chance to add on another run for the Pioneers.
0: That pitch is taken low and away for ball two.
1: Seepersod in this game hasn't missed by a lot, but the Pioneers done a good job at being patient and taking some of these close pitches.
0: That pitch is skied in the infield behind home plate. Lee Lee Jones and Matlock are unable to get to it. That's strike number two, but they really would have liked that to be out number two.
1: Yeah, it looks like Matlock just never really got a read on it, and Simmons gets a second life, and usually when you give a good batter a second life, they usually make you pay. We'll see if Simmons can do that here, but he's got a 2-2 count.
0: And that is really what you wanted if you're Seepersod there, to get that big second out without that run scoring. See if Carter Simmons can do well with his second life here with one out, runner on third, 2-0 lead. The 2-2 is fouled off out of play to the right side, and we'll do it once again.
1: Good battle here from the Indianapolis, Indiana native. And he's been really the hottest bat in this Pioneers lineup. I'll just try to find a hit here if he can.
0: The 2-2. Taken inside for ball three.
1: The full count here. You don't have to throw a strike. You do have a couple of bases open. See what direction Seepersod goes with.
0: Payoff. Swung on. Hit well out into left center field. Barrios not going to get to it. One run will score. Simmons going to motor into second base, and the throw is in time. And Salters is unhappy with the call over on second base. I'm a little surprised they didn't let that throw go through and they tried to cut it off. It looked like it was going to be a pretty clean one bounce over to Manuel at second base. Now Salters is trying to reason with the umpires here.
1: I think he was safe personally, but maybe I'm a little bit biased. But either way, it was a close play, and the field umpire did give it to the defense. But either way, it was a good shot there from Carter Simmons. Tries to stay hot and gets the RBI there. Pioneers now take a 3-0 lead.
0: Got to imagine that might be a slight makeup call, although the first call on that has already proved detrimental to these Outlaws. Some of the youngins here at Oregon Trail Park are not keeping their opinions quiet.
1: Yeah, they're letting those umpires hear it.
0: As the first pitch to Freckleton is taken low for ball one.
1: See if the Pioneers can try to muster up a two-out rally now that Simmons was called out.
0: The 1-0 taken in for ball two. And Seepersod is pitching not poorly by any means, giving up a couple tough barrels to Simmons and Fisher as Freckleton takes for strike one. But it's been the bad luck so far that has led to these runs.
1: Yeah, obviously that E3 started this inning and was a good shot by Carter Simmons, but he's been working a little bit behind in this game so far, and that's kind of been to his detriment.
0: So that one is fouled off Matlock for strike two. Matlock behind the plate for the first time in a couple games. He did get on the mound the other day against the Wranglers. It's been Turk back there since he played hero the last time these two teams squared off. The 2-2 swung on, hit well in that left center gap. Barrio ranging over. He's not going to get to it. He's going to field it in that left center gap. He's going to fire into second base, and the throw is not in time. They let that throw go through from Barrio. It was a good one at that. But a shot in the gap is good enough for Rivers Freckleton's first extra base hit of the summer.
1: Yeah, that one was just a little bit of speed killing. He's able to work his way in there. It was a little bit of a high throw, but it was a good throw from Barrio, all things being considered. But it wasn't able to get that one. Now Pioneers have some cooking here with two outs here in this third frame.
0: And the dangerous bat, Jacob Solis, he's been finding those gaps so far as he fouls that one back to the right side. Found a gap in some way in the infield in that first at-bat.
1: You can call it that. Trying to add to that RBI lead with a runner at second base.
0: That's a jam shot over to Basie. Popped up, he'll catch it for out number three. But not before the Pioneers add on to their lead here. It is 3-0 here on that West Coast scoreboard here on KNEB and the Front Range League Network.
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0: Welcome back in, folks. I'm Bob Parsons. I'm joined by my partner, Lucas Macklin. And we're going to see if Caden Moore can continue his good pitching in his first pitching appearance of the summer here for the Pioneers, his first start at that. And he has looked incredible so far. He's going to be facing 6, 7, 8, and 9 of this Outlaws lineup.
1: Couple strikeouts he's gotten. Now, the Outlaws have hit the ball pretty hard so far to begin this game, but so far they've found gloves, and again, he's thrown strikes, and that was kind of the big thing we talked about pregame, was just throwing strikes, and that was, so far he's done that.
0: The line, the first pitch of this bottom half of the third inning, misses low to Grady Manuel for ball one. And we saw in this last matchup between these two teams, it was really the bottom of the order in Isaiah Murillo and Zach Turk that really led them to that victory, setting the table for the top of the order. As Manuel, it's a bit of a swinging bunt in front of the plate for Moore. He's going to throw her to first base in time for out number one.
1: Hey, Moore doing a good job fielding his own position. As you said, a swinging bunt and good throw over to first, gets the first out of the inning.
0: He's going to bring up the catcher hitting from the right side, which is a bit unusual for the switch inning catcher, Grayson Matlock.
1: Yeah, McCoy's wanted to try to get him some looks from the right side, and now he gets to face the left-handed pitching Caden Moore.
0: The line, the first pitch to Matlock, swung on, fouled off to the right side for strike one.
1: And Matlock so far this season has been doing a good job swinging from the left side. We'll see what he has for Caden Moore from the right side.
0: Matlock, one of the younger players on this Outlaws team, one of the younger players in this league, is that's a really good backside one-out single for Grayson Matlock.
1: It's a great inside-out swing from the right side, showing his ability from both sides of the plate. So far this season, as you said, the bottom of the lineup trying to set up the top of the lineup.
0: I really like that approach from the young player in Matlock. Just graduated high school earlier this year. Just turned 18 as well. Really mature approach there, not being afraid to go the other way. That's going to bring up the nine-hitter, Bennett Cherry. First pitch to him, swung on and missed for strike one.
1: Definitely full-on off-speed pitch below the zone.
0: If you're Bennett Cherry, you just want to try and find a way on base for that dangerous bat in Basie. So that pitch is going to sneak through that six-hole for back-to-back singles at the bottom of this order. And we talked about that leading to their success in that last game, and we'll see if they can capitalize on those two one-out singles here.
1: Yeah, now that's five hits over his last three games for Bennett Cherry. And as you said, bottom of the lineup, setting up top of the lineup, and a very dangerous bat in Braden Basie. Now Zamaripa is going to go out there and talk with his pitcher.
0: We talk about Basie with his mature approach. See if he can make an adjustment here. He did hit the ball hard, just right at Carter Simmons. See if he can try and elevate something, try and find a gap, try and get one of these runs in. First pitch to him, taken for ball one.
1: Not a bad miss there by any means, but just couldn't quite find the top of the zone.
0: when you talk about going the other way, too, and having a mature approach, Basie's hit a couple backside triples so far this year over into that right center gap. You know you'd love to see another one of those and try and cut into this lead as he takes ball two up.
1: Not bad misses there from Caden Moore by any means, but Basie doing a good job holding.
0: Not a ton of speed on the base pass right now for the Outlaws. The 2-0s taken on the outside for strike one.
1: Talk about Basie leading some of these categories. Also leading in triples this year with four. Trying to add on to that RBI total at 20 as well.
0: The 2-1 swung on, hit out to center field. Freckleton's going to field that, and Matlock will not tag for out number one. Another good barrel from Braden Basie.
1: Yeah, another good swing from the Outlaws, but again, just finding that glove, and now Caden Moore chance to try to get out of this inning with no damage done.
0: Brings in Gideon Leslie, paying homage to Sean O'Malley, Sugar Sean O'Malley of the UFC. He's got some fiery personality. He's got some dyed hair. He's got some bright pink gloves as he takes strike one from Caden Moore. Gideon Leslie was aggressive early in that last at-bat. He takes strike one here.
1: Yeah, and he's been on a hot streak with hits in five of his last six games.
0: The one taken for strike two. And if you're the Outlaws, you saw some missed opportunities in that win against the Pioneers. Not a lot of hits in that last loss to the Wranglers back in Fort Morgan. The 0-2 is spiked. That's going to get by Zamarripa. Both runners will move up easily. And now you think with two outs and this slow outfield, that might pay crucial here to trying to cut that lead.
1: Yeah, that might be a big mistake, but you've got him at two strikes. See if he can try to find that put-away pitch. He's got a couple of strikeouts in this game so far. But a tough customer at bat. He's reached in his last nine games as well, has Gideon Leslie.
0: The 1-2 swung on, grounded softly over to Tabos at short. He's going to field. Throw on to first is in time for out number three. Gideon Moore elicits his first base runners in the form of two signals, but that does not matter as he's able to retire these Outlaws without a run again. The score is 3-0 on the West Coast scoreboard. Pioneers lead here on KNEB and the Front Range League Network.
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0: Welcome back into the Front Range League Network and KNEB. I'm Bob Parsons. I'm joined by my partner Lucas Macklin. As Hips Don't Lie is playing, this Pioneers offense isn't lying in these last couple games.
1: Yeah, took advantage of a defensive mistake from the Outlaws in that last inning. As we said, the first baseman Lee Jones either just wasn't playing first base or it was a missed call, but either way, it took advantage, scored a third run. Now they lead 3-0. Four hits off of Seeperside. He's only walked one, but he's given up some barrels, as you said.
0: And a couple poorly timed barrels. It seems like their luck is starting to turn, seemingly not being able to find that timely hit in that seven-game losing streak, but they're looking to start stacking these front-range league wins and try and make that playoff push.
1: And as you said, a couple of one-run losses, and Got that big 11-1 win, didn't leave anything to doubt, and so far trying to do the same here. You'd love to try to add on to that 3-0 lead.
0: It's going to be the young bat of Deshaun Harvey, who grounded out his last plate appearance. First pitch to him, taken for strike one. That ground out did come on a bunt. Was able to move that runner over. Kingston Lee wasn't able to make the play to get him out.
1: I think technically that is a sack bunt, so he's 0-0, right?
0: I believe that is the case. At least that's the way I've been calling baseball games. The 1-1 is swung on and missed for strike two. That West Coast scoreboard reads 3-0. Pioneers lead the Outlaws here in the top half of the fourth inning. It's been a quick one so far.
1: And it's been a great effort so far from Caden Moore on the other side.
0: As Harvey's going to go after that high fastball from Seepersod for out number one. It's going to bring up the catcher, Ray Ray Zamaripa.
1: And Zamaripa's last time up was hit by pitch, did score a run. See what he's got for Seepersod here in the second, or in the his second at bat.
0: This infield, especially Grady Manuel, playing really far back on that grass. A little surprised after that infield hit was able to fall in front of him. Ray Ray takes for strike one. I understand this infield can have bad hops, but generally speaking, you don't want to let those bad hops play you, even if it does give you a little bit more time. 0-1, taken for ball one.
1: Yeah, speaking of those bad hops, it was a bad hop off of Caden Ferguson in the last game for the Pioneers, the only run that scored for the Wranglers that bounced over the shortstop Tay Bowes.
0: As that one is blooped in the infield, Gideon Leslie fields that in front of Gramps, also known as Braden Basie, for out number two. Pardon me, Kingston Lee. It's an early morning for us. We're used to doing night games. But two outs here in the top half of the fourth inning. Michael Fisher is going to fly that out in the Bermuda Triangle between, and it's going to be a little bit of a collision between Barrio and Basie. Barrio comes away with it, but a little bit of a scary moment for the Outlaws, but they are able to retire the Pioneers in order in this top half of the fourth inning, and this quick game keeps getting even quicker as we will head to the bottom half of the fourth.
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0: Welcome back in, folks, to the Front Range League Network in KNEB. I am Bob Parsons. I'm joined by my partner, Lucas Macklin. And Caden Moore is looking to continue his great start so far here in the bottom half of the fourth inning.
1: He's looked good so far. He's given up a couple of hits. Hasn't walked anybody. And that's kind of the big thing. Really, you want to look for the Pioneers. You just want to avoid walks, and he's done that so far.
0: And while we are tooting Caden Moore's horn, we'd like to toot the horn of a couple of our partners here, including Russell's Automotive. Russell's Automotive, your family-owned go-to for all your quality automotive repair needs in Herstedt Monument. Herstedt Monument Company, serving the Valley for over 100 years. He is going to be facing the heart of this Outlaws order in the form of Lee Jones, Jaden Barrio, and Tegan Maloney.
1: He was able to hit the best of them last time up, but as you said, a couple of hard-hit bowls off the bat of Jaden Barrio and Kingston Lee last time he faced this part of the lineup. See what they have here for the second time through.
0: Should be interesting to see how Caden Moore faces this part of the order for the second time through. Not your typical pitcher, so it'll be interesting to see if he has an approach here.
1: Yeah, he's got it. He's got a three-run lead, as you said, just going to throw strikes, but he's done that so far. But again, as you said, a dangerous part of this lineup.
0: The Toronto native will face the lefty pitcher and Moore. As he winds and delivers. So that pitch is fouled right back for strike one.
1: Lee Jones does have a hit in each of his last four games. He's also drawn four walks in his last three games. He's been able to be patient at that plate.
0: The one. Taken for strike two.
1: Once again, we're seeing the home plate umpire give that left side of the home or left side of the plate. See what Lee Jones has here at an 0-2 count, trying to avoid his second strikeout of the game.
0: The wind, the 0-2, swung on, and that ball might have 20-20. Tabose is just going to loft that up, and it's going to be Caden Moore actually catching that throw from Tabose. A little bit of 20-20 vision for that baseball. We'll see if the bad luck for the Outlaws will start to turn their way.
1: Yeah, gets that infield single. I don't really like that he threw the ball, but as you said, it was caught by Caden Moore to make sure it didn't get away by any means. But either way, an infield single for Lee Jones, now on a five-game hit streak.
0: Can't pass up any opportunity to look like Troy Tulowitzki there. His first pitch to Barrio, misses wide for ball one.
1: Let's see what Caden Moore has here in this fourth inning, working with another base runner on first.
0: Jaden Barrio on the year with 19 RBIs. First, second pitch to him is swung on and missed for strike one.
1: And he was trying to put two runs on the board right there with that big swing.
0: Second pitch is popped up here in the infield. It's going to be caught by Chris Moody, the typical pitcher. First ball that's gone to him today.
1: Did a good job fielding his position there.
0: A little bit unusual. Normally, if you see somebody in a new spot, the baseball gods have a way of finding you pretty early.
1: Okay. Took to the fourth inning here, huh?
0: That's going to bring up the lefty, Tegan Maloney. First pitch to him is taken for strike one.
1: And a dangerous bat here. See what Caden Moore has for him. Did strike him out the first time, but on a good pitch outside or on the outside corner.
0: Tegan Maloney tied for the lead for the Outlaws in home runs with three. Only one of them coming at this field as that pitch is taken up and away for ball one.
1: The thing about Maloney, he's shown really good opposite field power as well. A couple of opposite field doubles against these Pioneers.
0: The 1-1 misses high with that curveball, and Zamarripa is unable to bring it in, and Lee Jones will take off for second base and have it easily.
1: Yeah, he was almost able to bring that one in, but bounced out of his glove on a pitch that just was lost by Caden Moore on the mound.
0: Tegan Maloney hoping to add to his productive season as that one is struck over to right field. Lee Jones will tag. A long thrown by Monum. Will it be in time? It will not. Lee Jones will tag on the sack fly from Tegan Maloney.
1: Yeah, that one off the bat looked like it was well struck, but once again, just finding that outfield glove.
0: Looked like that might have just gotten a tad bit off the end. It was a really sweet lefty swing from Tegan Maloney, though. Prototypical almost Joey Gallo-esque smooth lefty swing as they're going to try and appeal over to second base. Unsuccessful. It's going to bring up Kingston Lee. So Eric Toler is making very strong signals to try and make sure that they cover that left field line after the lefty bat of Maloney. That pitch is taken low for ball one. Eric Toler is a very expressive head coach at times. Recently got ejected from his first game as Kingston Lee is going to foul that one back and make it 1-1.
1: Say it wasn't even probably his most animated game either, but just said the wrong words and got himself ejected.
0: McCoy is the lone head coach here in the Front Range League to be ejected. As that pitch misses away. We've seen him animated at times, though.
1: So he's given home plate umpires an earful a couple of times this season.
0: He's given them an earful today so far as the 2-1 is hit right at Tay Bowes, and all of that 5-6 frame is able to haul in that ball with a snow cone catch over at shortstop for out number 3. And the bad luck strikes again here on KNEB in the Front Range League Network. Caden Moore is still working a scoreless appearance. It's Pioneers 3, Outlaws nothing.
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0: Welcome back in, folks, to the Front Range League Network. 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Floyd's Truck Center, your commercial farm and feed truck center, representing Freightliner, Western Star, and Harsh, 322 South Beltline Highway, East in Scottsbluff. Grayson Mitlock will fire that pitch down to second base, and we are about to get underway here in this top of the fifth inning in this seven-inning affair on this beautiful Wednesday matinee between the Western Nebraska Pioneers and the Nebraska Outlaws.
1: Yeah, a little bit of a Brewers-Cardinals-type action here, 3-0 Pioneers. Seen a great performance so far from Caden Moore on the other side. Supersod has given up a couple of untimely hits, but has overall looked pretty solid on the mound as well as he's out there for his fifth inning of work.
0: He's going to have to face 9-1-2 here for the Pioneers. First pitch to Monum is lined into that right center gap. That could get down for extra bases and cannot be hauled in by Tegan Maloney. Monum will dig in for second. He will not go to three, but an incredible effort out there by Tegan Maloney.
1: He fully laid out for it. I thought he had it for a second. That would have been ESPN top 10 play right there from Tegan Maloney, but he just couldn't hold on to it, and the Pioneers have a leadoff double here in this first inning.
0: I really like what I've seen out of Tegan Maloney defensively, not just with the bat. He's been one of these better players on this Outlaws team out of Roswell, New Mexico. We weren't sure what we were going to expect with not a ton of hitting in college.
1: Definitely giving his college something to think about.
0: And Tay Bowes will line a perfect bunt down that first third baseline, and Kingston Lee will not have a play at first base. Tay Bowes, an incredible bunt to move Monum over to third and also get himself on first base. He's still with nobody out.
1: Another good bunt there from Tay Bowes. Seen a couple of those this season, and he was fully laid out for a sacrifice bunt, but he'll take first base, and we'll see if he wants to try to gain another stolen base, put himself in action with that runner at third. Still no one out for the pitcher, Caden Moore.
0: And it is going to be Caden Moore trying to help himself out here. Bowes will go on the first pitch. Another bunt laid down, and they're going to throw to first. Monum's going to try for home. Matlock cannot squeeze it. Monum will dive in safely. Bowes will move over to third. So a sacrifice bunt for Caden Moore. It looked like it wasn't going to produce anything, but he's able to get an RBI out of it.
1: Yeah, a little bit of a late break there from Monum. A good throw definitely gets him out at home, but instead that throw sailed a little bit and unfortunately not able to be held on by Grayson Matlock, and now Tay Bowes gets to third base as well.
0: I do like that kind of delayed going of home from Mike Monum. Because Seepersaw definitely would have had that play at the plate as that bunt was pretty much right back to him, right to his left. But now the infield will play in with Tay Bowes at third. Lead is now four. Carter Simmons takes strike one.
1: Trying to stay hot. Got a good barrel his last time up, but was thrown out at second. Second time in this game he's batted with a runner at third and just one out.
0: See if he can produce again here as that one is lined into center field. Barrio will squeeze it, but that he will likely not have a play at the plate as he's going to fire that home. But Tay Bowes will get in standing. We've seen that with the Pioneers so far this year, though. When we think they have him in at home, Tegan Maloney has proven us wrong. Jaden Barrio trying to do the same. Fortunately, unable to do so with the speed of Tay Bowes. So back-to-back sack flies turns that West Coast scoreboard to 5-0 Pioneers.
1: Another good swing there from Carter Simmons. Puts a runner in, his second RBI of the day, and the Pioneers lead 5-0, as you said.
0: Rivers Freckleton takes ball one here with now nobody on after back-to-back sack flies. So that pitch is taken low and away for ball two.
1: Looks like it is Bum Jin Cho up and warming in the Outlaws bullpen. Seepersaw trying to find that third out here in this fifth frame.
0: So that pitch is grounded into the dirt for strike one.
1: Freckleton still yet to strike out or walk this season. He's been a free swinger and it's worked out for him so far.
0: As that ball is grounded right back up the middle where it came from for Rivers Freckleton, and he'll have another two-out hit here for the Pioneers.
1: Another two-out performance for the Canadian native. And now Jacob Solis. One for two on the day, chance to try to add on to that 5-0 lead. We'll see if Freckleton wants to be on the move. He's stolen five bags on the air.
0: And steps the dangerous and hot bat of Jacob Solis, and he's going to, and a bit of delayed steal down there by Freckleton. He'll get in there safely.
1: So I looked down. I didn't think he was stealing, but as you said, delayed steal.
0: And looks like we're going to get an umpire interference. Pardon me, they're going to call Solis out. Salters is going to ask for a confirmation here. It seems like they're going to get a catcher's interference here to end this inning. As we will head to the bottom half of the fifth inning, the Pioneers lead the Outlaws 5-0 on that West Coast scoreboard. We'll be right back here on KNEB and the Front Range League Network.
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0: And the starter that threw four scoreless frames in the form of Caden Moore has headed out to center field. It is going to be Rivers Freckleton on the pitch for the Pioneers.
1: Yeah, and Freckleton has been pretty open about wanting to pitch, and now he gets an opportunity here. He enters with a five-run lead. See if he can try to hold that for the Pioneers.
0: It's going to make it really easy on him, a little bit of a low-stress situation, although these Outlaws are prone to putting up crooked numbers.
1: Yeah, we'll see what he can do here. First opportunity for him to pitch in this game, or in this season, I should say.
0: The biggest thing for him is he's going to be wanting to throw strikes. We saw the success of Caden Moore, and that's really when you let the Outlaws back into these kind of games, when you let them come back like this, is when you're walking guys. You're giving them the free pass. You're making errors in the field. That is when you run into trouble.
1: Yeah, in those four innings of work, Caden Moore didn't walk anybody. And that's what you want to see from Freckleton, who's shown so far this year. He has a good arm, so we'll see how high he reaches as far as strikes go, but as you said, just want to try to throw strikes and get these outs. And when you walk batters, that's how you let a team back into a 5-0 ball game.
0: And it was the bottom of this order that tried to set up the top half in that third inning with back-to-back singles from Matlock and Cherry. Let's see if they can try and do the same here and try and get back into this one with it being 7-8-9 once again in the form of Manuel, Matlock, and Cherry.
1: Yeah, as you said, they got a couple runners on, but it was the top of the lineup, which is pretty unusual for the Outlaws that so far has not done well so far, but again, new pitcher, and sometimes that can be the best case scenario for the team that's struggling to hit is you face a new pitcher.
0: It makes it, it's a bit of a weight lifted off your back. It's somebody new that's, these Outlaws also don't see a ton of lefties, so that might also be a part of the issue here. We'll see if this bottom of the order can do well against Freckleton in his Pioneers pitching debut here in the Front Range League. He's going to have to face the Texan. He takes for strike one. One of two. The other one awaits on deck. Grady Manuel from Floresville had a chance to interview him before today's game. That is up on our Instagram as he takes ball one high. His count will even. Make sure to check out all the fun content we do here on our Instagrams, whether it's me and Lucas interviewing players as Manuel is going to ground that softly over to Carter Simmons at third. He's going to fire the first in time. Or it's Natalia asking players some odd questions, you could say.
1: Say, Simmons doing a good job there, as you said, playing in a little bit. You know what question I want Natalia to ask the players?
0: What is that?
1: What's the biggest animal you think you can beat in a fight?
0: I think I heard you ask them that earlier this year. That's always a great one, especially with baseball players. They can tend to sometimes have a bit of inflated egos about their strength as Grayson Matlock, now hitting from the left side, takes ball one.
1: I'll ask you that question. What's the biggest animal you think you can beat in a fight?
0: I think I could take down a coyote. I don't know if that is, I could.
1: I feel like that's an underrated one, though. Because coyotes, they're smaller, but they can be ferocious.
0: If it's life or death, I think I could take down a coyote.
1: You know what, Bob? I think you can too.
0: Mountain lion, that's a little too big for me.
1: They're just big cats.
0: They got some jaw strength, though, as Matlock fouls that one back to make it 1-2. What's the biggest animal you think you could take down in a fight?
1: I don't know. I'm not really a fighter, but I think coyote's a good pick.
0: Bit of a Johnny Cueto there, or a Tyler Anderson from Rivers Freckleton trying to get Matlock off timing. Unfortunately, that pitch will sail high for ball two.
1: I'll give you one I know I can beat. I'll do a beaver.
0: Beaver.
1: Now, a honey badger, I don't think either of us can beat.
0: As that pitch is skied out to left field, Harvey is under it for out number two. I think one that I think I might have trouble with is a raccoon. They are feisty at times.
1: Especially if it's one with rabies. Ooh, that's not good.
0: Beaver, the mascot of my high school alma mater back in Seattle. There's also beavers here at that Riverview Pond in that park. Some of the interns went for a walk there earlier this year. Beautiful sunset here in Scottsbluff and Gearing.
1: I thought you guys were the Golden Gophers.
0: That's my high school.
1: Am I crazy?
0: The Golden Gophers is also actually modeled, I believe, after a chipmunk, not a gopher, as Bennett Cherry takes strike one.
1: I gotta catch up on a Big Ten lore.
0: So that pitch misses low and in for ball one. Count will even here on Bennett Cherry, the nine hitter with two outs. These Outlaws, these last two games, just struggling to stack together hits. Just two hits so far in 4 2/3 innings. Pardon me, three hits. As he's going to pop that one up, Moody is under it for out number three. And it's just three hits over five innings for Pioneers pitching, as they have still blanked the Outlaws here as we head to the top of the sixth inning here on KNEB and the Front Range League Network.
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0: Welcome back in, folks, to the Front Range League Network and KNEB. I'm Bob Parsons. I'm joined by my partner, Lucas Macklin. The Pioneers are showing their strength today as they're looking to start stacking some Front Range League wins, but they're going to have to, if they want to add insurance, they're going to have to face Bum Jin Cho, who recently pitched for them against the Wranglers.
1: Yeah, he pitched in that last game. He looked really, really good. He went three innings, struck out five batters, didn't walk anybody, didn't allow any hits. He faced the minimum in those three innings, and now he's back on the mound here for the Outlaws. See what it looks like here against this bottom of the lineup for the Pioneers. 6-7-8 due up in this inning. Deshaun Harvey with a sack bunt so far in this game, as well as he struck out swinging.
0: It's going to be Bum Jin Cho is going to have a four-seam fastball, a two-seam fastball, a curveball that he's trying to get more, a little bit more horizontal movement on, because that devastating splitter is going to have a lot of vertical movement on it. The first pitch to Harvey. is hit well out into center field. Barrios ranging back on it. He catches it for out number one.
1: And Harvey's swung the bat really well as of late, but that one, as you said, just found that outfield glove. Just missed it, maybe a little bit under that fastball up and above the zone.
0: It's going to bring in Ray Zamarripa with one out here in the top half of the sixth inning. Bumjin Cho hoping to keep these Outlaws in it. And we'd like to thank our partner in Ryan's Welding, selling PJ Texas trailers in a wide variety of sizes, as well as offering full-service welding shop. First pitch to Zamarripa, taken for strike one.
1: You think about Cho in that last game for the Pioneers, he worked ahead in all of those at-bats. So far doing the same.
0: The 0-1 to Zamarripa is taken low for ball one with that off-speed.
1: Front door breaker, just couldn't quite find the knees

0: speed.
1: Yeah, front door breaker just couldn't quite find the knees for Cho.
0: The 1-1 to Zamarripa. Swung on, hit back to Cho. He's able to field it and throw on to first for out number two. Had the privilege of catching Cho in the bullpen before that game, as I did not have to be up here in the broadcast booth with our great broadcasters, and one of them right next to me in Lucas Macklin, the other one over in Fort Morgan and Danny DeBach.
1: So how was that, catching Bumjin Cho?
0: The legs were a little sore. Went to the gym yesterday with Carter Reisig, and I was somewhat complaining about my legs. He said, you should do legs, and he had some choice words for me as well on top of that, as that pitch misses for ball one. And I'm one that's quite prone to peer pressure, so I decided to hit legs, so my legs are even more sore today. But he's really good with control, as we've seen that so far here, as that pitch is grounded foul out of play to the right side.
1: It's kind of what I was asking, is like, how does he look as far as a catcher goes?
0: Yes, Bumjin Cho, he's a great guy and really good control with all those pitches. Doesn't necessarily have great control with the splitter. He's normally going to use that as a put-away pitch, as he might be using that here, as that pitch is swung on and missed high for strike two. It's now 1-2 here on Michael Fisher here with two outs.
1: See what the Pioneers can do. We'd love to try to see him try to work a two-out rally, but as you said, Fisher down 1-2.
0: The 1-2 looked, and that pitch lands for strike three. It looked like it could have been the splitter there. For strike three, as Fisher goes down looking for out number three. Pioneers still lead 5-0 here on the Front Range League Network in KNEB.
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0: Welcome back in to KNEB and the Front Range League Network. I'm Bob Parsons. 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Viero Wireless, Viero Wireless, Hometown Roots, Global Reach, Viero Wireless, Scotts Bluff. Zamarripa fires that last warm-up pitch down to second base from Rivers Freckleton, as he will look to work his second inning of work as he retired the Outlaws in order last inning. It's not going to be an easy task for him this inning, however, as it's going to be Basie, Leslie, and Jones.
1: There's an inning for the Outlaws to try to break out in this one. They trail by five. It is this top of the lineup that has been really good this season. We'll see what Freckleton's got for him here. Second inning of work.
0: Basie's going to foul that one back for strike one. Basie's been an on-base machine so far this year. He is 0-for-2 so far today and has yet to reach.
1: Very uncharacteristic of him so far this season.
0: The 0-1. That's going to miss behind him for ball one. Basie keeping those 10 toes down there, not afraid to get out of the way of that one. Does miss him though. The 1-1 takes high for ball two.

0: Yeah, Basie so far this season has reached in all but two games he's played in.
1: And he's going to ground that one over to his buddy Carter Simmons, who's going to fire over to third base to retire him for the second time today for out number one, and a big out at that.
0: Yeah, and outside of the Outlaws really breaking through, this might be his third game he doesn't reach in. As you said, he's 0 for 3.
1: It's going to bring up Gideon Leslie.
0: Another guy trying to break that 0 for 2 streak.
1: First pitch to Leslie. Grounded over to Simmons as well. He's able to keep that in front. Can't find it. Throw on to first is not going to be in time. And that, Leslie will reach on the air by Simmons, who's been busy today.
0: Yeah, it was a tough play there, but as you said, a hot shot from Gideon Leslie. But it's a play that you would love your third baseman to make. It's been great so far today. I think he thought he actually missed it. If he had known he actually knocked that down, he might have had a chance to get him out over at first with how hard that was hit.
1: Leslie not afraid to take a bag either. He's got a lead at first. Zamarripa takes a look over at him after that ball to Lee Jones. I think these Pioneers are really trying to speed up the Outlaws, who really try and control at bats normally. The 1-0 misses again, is now 2-0. And the last thing you want to do is have an error. And Leslie will take off for second. The pitch is fouled off for strike one.
0: That one was ruled a hit, and honestly, I think that's fair with how hard that was hit. That was a tough play for Simmons to make over at third.
1: And Simmons taking a bit of a different approach than some of these infielders here, playing in on that grass, trying to take advantage of the best hop he can get here, especially with that infield grass killing a lot of ground balls here at Oregon Trail Park Stadium. The 2-1 to the lefty, Lee Jones, taken away for ball three.
0: He's playing a little bit more back against Lee Jones, and honestly, that's fair with how hard he hits the ball.
1: The last thing you want to do is start giving up free passes to let these Outlaws back into the game. The 3-1 misses low and away, and that is the first walk of the game elicited by these Pioneers.
0: Yeah, you got to find some strikes here. Got a couple runners on, but you still hold a 5-run lead. So these runners right at this point don't really matter. You just got to fire some strikes here against this next hitter in Jay DeBrio, but it is a tough customer.
1: If you're the Outlaws, you don't want to try and get all five decks in it. You just want to chip in, try and make it so that you just need two runs, one run, or even three runs. If you can get both these runners on base in this inning, that pitch is taken in for ball one.
0: Yeah, so far, Farkleton not missing by a lot on these pitches, but just missing on the edges. Now Zamarripa going to go out there and talk with his pitcher. 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
1: Jaden Barrio still seeking RBI number 20, hoping to be the fourth player to join that elusive club here in the Front Range League. Join his teammate Braden Basie. And Leslie's going to take off for third. Zamarripa's throw down to third is going to be not in time. So that short hop got a little bit of the best of Carter Simmons. Lost his balance a little bit there.
0: Yeah, it was a great throw, but just couldn't quite apply the tag. Was Carter Simmons, but again, he's got to find some outs.
1: Well, 20 and 21 await on second and third for Barrio. He's going to foul that one off to the right side for strike one.
0: And again, another pitch that just didn't miss by a lot but didn't quite get the call.
1: The 2-1 from Freckleton. Swung on and grounded back for strike two. Count will even.
0: Good bounce back here from Freckleton. Went from 2-0 to 2-2. See if we can find a put-away pitch here. No!
1: big 2-2 delivery. Misses high, and the count will run full. The payoff pitch to Barrio. Swung on and grounded foul to the left side. And we haven't seen this a ton from the Outlaws today, but we're so used to seeing it all summer. And these great at-bats where they're fouling pitches off, getting deep into counts. And it's, if you're head coach McCoy and hitting coach Grunfelder, you got to be really refreshed seeing this from Barrio here. You just hope that it's not too little too late. The seventh pitch of the at-bat. Swung on, hit hard down the line. That's going to get one in. They're not going to send Lee Jones home. Looked like Grunfelder was giving him the sign. Jones was not giving him. So the runners will be at the corners after a RBI number 20 from Jaden Barrio.
0: Yeah, and honestly, I was shocked he was trying to send him. Looked like he was going to be gunned out by a mile if he had actually tried to go. I guess he was just trying to force the issue for the young outfielder and Deshaun Harvey, but as you said, Lee Jones made the decision to not go.
1: Runners at the corners now for Tegan Maloney as he takes strike one. And Tegan Maloney just needs to do what he did in his last at-bat and fire one out to right field, and that will get a second run in. Runners at the corners, wouldn't be surprised to see Barrio take off here. So that pitch is skied out into right center field. Got to imagine that'll do a job as Kaden Moore is under it for out number two, but Lee Jones will jog home easily. Second sack fly of the day for Tegan Maloney in his first RBI, but the second out of this inning. It is now 5-2. Pioneers lead the Outlaws.
0: Yeah, and obviously it's not a good thing you gave up a couple of runs, but after giving up those three base runners, getting that out there is a huge out for Freckleton. We'll see what the Outlaws have here with two outs. So far in this game, they are 0-for-5 with two outs, which is very uncharacteristic of the Outlaws.
1: See if Kingston Lee can change that trend here with runners at first base in the form of Jaden Barrio. First pitch to Lee is taken for strike one. A little surprised we haven't seen Barrio take off yet, especially when Lee Jones was over at third.
0: I was kind of about to echo that sentiment. He does have seven stolen bases on the season, but Freckleton does have a pretty quick move to home.
1: A little bit of a slide step there as he misses high for ball one.
0: And you got to wonder if that kind of plays into it a little bit. Although, as you said, I'm kind of shocked he didn't try to steal second base when Lee Jones is over at third.
1: The 1-1. Taken for strike two. And Freckleton trying to get out of this inning where he's allowed two runs to cross. That pitch is lined out into right center field. That will get down into the gap. Moore can't get to it. They're going to send Barrio home. Lee will cruise into second base, and he'll have an RBI double. Kingston Lee has not found a lot of gaps this year, but he finds a clutch one there with two outs, and they buck the 0-for trend with two outs here and at a big time as they cut that lead down to two.
0: That is a big run. See if Grady Manuel can keep this up. As you said, even looking forward to that last inning, you want to cut that lead down as much as possible. They do it here, and again, Manuel up with a chance to try to cut that lead even more.
1: And as long as Kingston Lee does not get out on the base pass, we will see the top of the lineup once again in that bottom half of the seventh inning. So that pitch is swung on and missed for strike one. Assuming we need one. They still need three if they don't want to play a bottom. The 0-1 misses low and in. Zamarripa able to keep that in front. Count evens at 1-1. The 1-1 to Manuel, taken for strike two. If you're Freckleton, you don't want to fall into this trap that so many front range league pitchers have fallen into with two outs with the Outlaws. The 1-2. Swung on and grounded into the dirt by Manuel, and we'll do it once again. Trying to battle here. The 1-2 swung on and fouled off.
0: Good battle here from Grady Manuel. Got to try to find this third out. As you said, you don't want to allow them to keep trying to add on runs in this inning.
1: Grady Manuel has extended this at bat by two foul balls already. He's still got two balls to work with. The 1-2 delivery, swung on and missed for strike three, and Freckleton will get out of the inning, but not before the Outlaws cut the five-run lead to just two as we head to the top half of the seventh inning here on the Front Range League Network and KNEB.
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1: Welcome back in, folks, and the Outlaws have made this one a little bit more interesting here in the top half of the seventh inning in this seventh inning affair. Oh, we're talking about this great game here. We'd like to talk to you about one of our great partners in Clean Harbors. For more than a quarter of a century, Clean Harbors has been providing environmental and industrial waste management services to the Kimball and surrounding communities. They are the industry-leading provider of treatment, incineration, destruction, disposal of hazardous waste in North America. They are proud to bring sustainable jobs and waste management services to the area and pride themselves on being an integral part of the surrounding communities, Clean Harbors, people and technology creating a better environment. Bumjin Cho on for his second inning of work against this Pioneers offense. He retired them in order last inning. It's going to be 9-1-2, though, here in the top of the seventh inning in this seventh inning affair in this beautiful day for baseball on this Wednesday matinee.
0: Yeah, it's been a fun game so far, but if you're the Pioneers, you've seen this story before. You'd love to add on some more runs if you can. And Monum with 1-for-2 so far today, you'd love to see him try to work quick and early.
1: He takes for strike one here. That double which he led off. He led off the top half of the fifth inning. Later scored. The 0-1 misses low for ball one. Count will even.
0: And he got his first official league play extra base hit. Did have three doubles in those exhibition games.
1: Bumjin Cho taking his time there. He delivers another ball. Is now 2-1. That is something I do like out of Bumjin Cho. We've seen it a little bit out of Freckleton as well. trying to play with the delivery a little bit, trying to keep these hitters off timing. The 2-1. Swung on. Looks like he got just a little bit too much of that handle. He's still able to power that out to Gideon Leslie in left field for out number one.
0: He's had a little bit of a jam shot, but he hit that ball far. That was a couple feet in front of the warning track for Minum. Again, he's been really squaring with the ball as of late. Had a couple of hard hit balls that just missed going out in Fort Morgan in that game. And as you said, or as we saw earlier with that double in this game, he's been really heating up as of late.
1: Bat said jam shot. Hit did not say so. Tay Bowes, his first pitch will be lined right back to where it came from, but out to Jaden Barrio for out number one. Out number two, pardon me.
0: Yeah, that one was hit well, but as you said, just kind of stayed up a little bit too much for Jaden Barrio, and a couple quick outs here for Bum Jim Cho here in the seventh.
1: We appreciate you all for sticking with us today. That West Coast scoreboard reads 5-3. I had my Red Bull this morning, I promise you.
0: Should have two, huh?
1: I'd be shaking in the booth right now. Here in the top of the seventh, the first pitch to the starter of this game, Moore, misses low and in for ball one.
0: Yeah, 0 for 0 today with a walk and a couple of sack bunts.
1: He takes that pitch for strike, count even at 1-1. He is currently in line for the win today. So that pitch skips in for ball two, is now 2-1.
0: We've seen a couple of hard hit balls here in this frame, but both of them found gloves. You love to try to keep this inning alive and bring up Carter Simmons, who's also hit the ball hard a couple of times.
1: Bumjin's 2-1 is swung on and missed for strike two. Gotta imagine that might have been the splitter there. Gets a lot of movement on it.
0: So that one just dropped out of the zone on Caden Moore.
1: Bumjin Cho out of South Korea and Skagit Valley College. The 2-2. That's going to miss low again. Count will run full. The payoff. Swung on, grounded, foul off to the right side. Caden Moore trying to extend this inning here.
0: Another good AB here from the young outfielder. As you said, pitched today, and he looked good on the mound, all things being considered. Allowed just three hits, struck out two, didn't walk anybody, didn't allow any runs. And you'd love to add on to that 5-3 lead if you can here with two outs.
1: The payoff from Cho. Swung on and missed on that splitter that just fell off the table from Bum Jin Cho. We head to the bottom of the seventh inning. The Outlaws trying to mount yet another miraculous comeback here in Front Range League play. The Pioneers have other ideas. They are three outs away here on KNEB and the Front Range League Network.
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1: And it will be the pride of Tucson, Arizona, on to close this one out in the form of Jacob Solis. You are tuned into the Front Range League Network and KNEB. 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
0: Yeah, and Solis making his second appearance of the year. He went one inning back in a brush all the way back in that 6-5 extra innings win for the Pioneers, where he allowed one hit, walked one, but he struck out Ty Ramsey, one of the best hitters in the Front Range League, although he has currently left. But Solis has a good fastball. We'll see what he has here. 8-9-1 for the Outlaws, so he will have to face Braden Basie in this inning, but as I said, Solis not afraid to face those top hitters.
1: He has that cannon from typically playing out in center field. We've seen him show it off. Let's see if he has the cannon to close out this scrappy, gritty Outlaws offense that will not go out until their last breath.
0: Yeah, the Outlaws are a gritty team. We've already seen them come back once against this Pioneers team in that walk-off win. See what they have here. They only need two runs to tie or three to win this game here in the bottom of the seventh.
1: It's going to be Grayson Matlock, Bennett Cherry, and Braden Basie. Matlock hitting from the left side. He takes strike one on the fastball from Solis. Matlock one for two so far today. The 0-1, taken low for ball one. And if you're Solis, you can't give up the free pass here. You can't open that door any more than it already is after that last inning. That pitch is swung on and missed for strike two. West Coast scoreboard reads 5-3 here in the bottom of the seventh in this seven-inning affair on this beautiful Wednesday matinee of Front Range League Baseball. The 1-2 wind by Solis. The delivery, that one is fouled back. The 1-2 once again. Swung on and fouled off once again, and that got on the hand of Zamarripa.
0: Yeah, that one looked like it hurt. Gotta make sure that hand of Zamarripa is okay. Again, he's dealt with some bumps and bruises so far this season.
1: And that is just the life of a catcher. They do have Devin James.
0: They have Carter Simmons if they need him. I don't think Devin James is healthy quite yet. Injured his hand on a stolen base attempt earlier in the season.
1: Sixth pitch of that bat coming, the 1-2. Taken high, a good take from the young Grayson Matlock, and the count evens at 2-2. The 2-2, taken low.
0: Not a bad miss there, but couldn't quite get the swing, and count runs full here on Matlock.
1: A big payoff here to lead off the top of the seventh, and it's taken for strike three. And out number one as Grayson Matlock goes down looking.
0: And a big out number one at that. As you said, you don't want to go with the free pass, and that would have been a big base runner for the Outlaws. They need a base runner to put the tying run at the plate.
1: Bennett Cherry, who's swinging a bit of a hot bat here for the Outlaws. 1-for-2 so far today. First pitch to him, taken high for ball one.
0: And he's upped his on-base percentage up to .471 coming into this game. He's been good at the plate as of late.
1: 1-0 taken. Cherry checks his swing. Field umpire says he did not go, so now it is 2-0. Your Cherry, you just want to turn that lineup card over and try and get on base. The 2-0 taken for strike one. Solis showing good zip on that fastball so far. The 2-1 is hit out into right field, out of play.
0: Monum playing a little bit of a shift. He's playing far off that first base line. So if Cherry can lay one down in the right field, that could be trouble.
1: And Toler is wanting him to correct that.
0: With the fast pitch of Solis, makes sense.
1: Especially with two strikes as well, as Cherry's just going to be looking to fight off pitches here, trying to put together a team at bat. The count is 2-2, one out here in the bottom of the seventh. The 2-2 swung on and missed, and back-to-back strikeouts from Jacob Solis. And the Outlaws are down to their final out. And Freckleton has returned to center field as well. And it's going to be Braden Basie, the last hope for this Outlaws offense. Solis winds, delivers, pitches fouled back for strike one.
0: Basie trying to correct a very uncharacteristic day for him as he's 0-for-3. He's grounded out to third base a couple of times and he's flown out to center.
1: The wind, the 0-1. Misses high for ball one.
0: Pioneers one out away, but as we've seen this Outlaw team, that is a big out. Still yet to get.
1: The 1-1 taken for strike two, and they are down to their last breath. Solis just one strike away against one of the most dangerous hitters in the Front Range League. The wind, the 1-2, taken for ball two.
0: That is a great take from Braden Basie. That one just missed on the outside.
1: Solis gets his sign. The 2-2 taken up and in for ball three, and the count runs full.
0: You really don't want to extend this game. You want to find a strike here, make Basie earn it.
1: The payoff on its way. Taken high for ball four, and in steps the tying run in the form of Gideon Leslie.
0: Leslie does have a home run this season. We'll see what he does here. And you really don't want this game to extend even further with Lee Jones on deck.
1: All four runs in that bottom of the ninth inning scored with two outs. And a heartbreaker for the Pioneers. Solis now out of the stretch. His delivery lands for strike one, and Leslie wants him to get called for a balk. Solis. The 0-1. Swung on, grounded over to Bose. Dover to second, and the pride of Tucson, Arizona cancels heartbreak weather for the Pioneers. They're able to hold on as they take down the Outlaws 5-3, and they are stacking some Front Range League wins after that seven-game skid.
0: Yeah, and a big win, too. Offense showed up. Pitching was fantastic, and Pioneers get a big win.
1: And we will head to break here on the Runs of Post Game Show. We'll be right back with that post game interview as well, as the Pioneers take down the Outlaws 5-2-3 here on KNEB and the Front Range League Network.
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0: Welcome to the Runza Postgame Show. Pioneers win 5-3, and I'm here with the winning pitcher and player of the game, Caden Moore. Caden, take us through that game for you on the mound.
17: I mean, all I'm thinking on the mound is no one better than me. I'm going to go and compete, and I want to see balls put in play. I want to see people make something happen. I'm going to go in and throw a first pitch strike, fastball for a strike, and I'm going to go get outs.
0: So we talked about that pregame. You're just throwing strikes, and that's what you did. Didn't walk anybody, struck out two, allowed three hits, didn't give up any runs in your four innings of work. You also were effective at the plate, drew a walk. You also sack bunted twice. Take us through that.
17: I mean, I'm here for the team. If coach needs a guy to get a guy over or move somebody, and I'm that guy, I'm ready to do whatever it takes for us to get some scores, some runs across the board.
0: And then how about Jacob Solis in that final inning, striking out two and getting three outs to secure the win? How's it feel to be in that win column?
17: I mean, I love playing next to Jacob. I mean, he's a ball player. He can do it all. I mean, us in the outfield together, I feel like we know everywhere. We're going to make every play, and him on the mound, that's the guy I trust.
0: And then Rivers came in, pitched two innings,
17: yep.
0: Did allow some of those runs, but overall was fantastic as well.
17: I mean, it comes down to throwing strikes. I mean, that's what, if we want to win games, we got to fill up the zone and get outs.
0: I say only two walks today in seven innings. I say when this team has not walked anybody, it's worked out well.
17: Yes, I mean, we can really swing the bats. I mean, when our bats are alive, we're hot.
0: So two straight wins, come back tomorrow against the Wranglers. What's going to go into that game tomorrow?
17: I think we need to go in with the same approach and just fill up the zone and get outs. I mean, put people in the books.
0: And I don't ask you this question, but the audio was corrupted. So I'm going to ask this question here for the fans. I know you already answered this. Bottom of the ninth, two outs, runners at second and third, you need a run. Who do you want to play?
17: Okay, I'm going to change it up. I'm going to go Pete Crow Armstrong.
0: You can't go Pete Crow Armstrong.
17: When he's hot, and I want him hot in that moment.
0: For those that didn't catch it, because obviously the audio corrupted, he said Albert Pujols the first time, and now you go with the Cub Pete Crow Armstrong. How do you do that?
17: I mean, I feel like changing it up. I mean, Pete, I like to play like Pete. Pete's kind of a guy I look up to, and that's one guy I would want to.
0: Can't blame you for that. You're a great defensive player, and you're great on the field. That is Caden Moore, winning pitcher. Again, he went four innings, allowed just three hits, didn't give up any runs, and struck out two. Thank you so much for joining me.
17: Thank you.
0: And Pioneers get the win 5-3. When we're back to talk about the rest of the game here on the Runza postgame show.
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1: Welcome back in, folks, to the Runza postgame show. I'm Bob Parsons, joined by my partner, Lucas Macklin. 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My partner, Lucas Macklin, had the opportunity to talk to Caden Moore, our player of the game for today for the Pioneers. And the Outlaws, not what we're typical of seeing from them. It was a little too late from their offense today.
0: Yeah, just an offensive performance that's so uncharacteristic of the Outlaws. They went, just had two out base runners, the walk from Braden Basie and the double from Kingston Lee. Other than that, the Outlaws just not stringing together hits, as you said, only five hits in the game, and they didn't really come at the right moments. You know, in that third inning, you had runners at first and second, just one out, and then back-to-back outs from the top of your lineup is super uncharacteristic for the Outlaws, and just couldn't put together a winning performance with the Pioneers getting a great job pitching-wise from three players who aren't traditional pitchers and doing a great job, and this is the second time they've won a game where they've pitched players who aren't traditional pitchers.
1: And if you're the Outlaws on the other side, you have to know that going in and be aggressive. Caden Moore was filling up that zone, and you have to just expect it. You have to be attacking pitches in the zone. Got to change your approach, make adjustments. This is the second time we've seen them lose to the Pioneers, and they were able to make adjustments in that sixth inning, but it was just too late at that point.
0: Yeah, a little too late for the Pioneers. It was timely hitting on the other side. You look at Michael Fisher, the two-out double to score two runs. You had a couple RBIs from Carter Simmons, one on a single, one on a sack fly, and then Caden Moore, the pitcher, also laying down two sack bunts, getting an RBI in one of those. So overall a good performance from the offense, but a great performance from the pitching.
1: Yeah, and it's on the other side of it, it was a couple things that are just small things. Holding runners on, not allowing them to take that extra base, allowing the infield singles, not necessarily making the best plays at times that don't seem necessarily big in the moment, but they end up stacking up and they end up leading to that two-run victory.
0: Yeah, Supersod won five innings, but as you said, just some untimely barrels that really found the gaps. But Bum Jin Cho, another great performance, went two innings, faced the minimum again, couple of strikeouts for him. He's looked really good his last two appearances for the first for the Pioneers, then for the Outlaws.
1: Yeah, that's the big thing is just building on that confidence. Once you're able to start stacking these good starts back-to-back, that's when you're going to start trusting your pitches more, trusting your stuff when you're going out there, and it's going to build a lot of confidence, and you're going to be able to attack the zone, attack hitters really well. And we're going to go to break real quick. We're going to be back with what's next here in the Front Range League for the rest of this week on this beautiful Wednesday matinee here on KNEB and the Front Range League Network.
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1: Welcome back in, folks. I'm Bob Parsons. I'm joined by my partner one last time, Lucas Macklin, here today. And looking forward here in the Front Range League on the Outlaws side of things, they have tomorrow off and they play the Buckley Bombers in a bit of a likely tune-up exhibition game after back-to-back Front Range League losses. Then they take on the Pioneers on Saturday here at Oregon Trail Park Stadium at 6:35. Make sure to come out to that one. It should be a fun one.
0: Yeah, the Pioneers back tomorrow night against the Morgan County Wranglers in Fort Morgan. They, as you said, play the Outlaws on Saturday, and then back on Sunday they travel again to Fort Morgan to take on the Wranglers. So they try to keep their winning ways up. They've won two straight.
1: And it's been pretty dominant wins. I understand that this one got a little bit close at the end, but for most of this game, they were up five runs, and that pitching staff has looked really stellar as of late.
0: Yeah, over the last couple of games, giving up just four runs and 14 innings have the Pioneers pitching staff, and that's a good sign for this team. Again, pitching's kind of been their big problem. They've been able to hit the ball well, but pitching has kind of been their downfall. But so far, as of late, they've looked great on the mound.
1: We will be back with you tomorrow night. It will be Danny DeBach on the call here on the Front Range League Network. It will be my partner and our lovely broadcaster, Indiana alum Lucas Macklin, on the call on KNEB. I hope you guys have a wonderful rest of your afternoon and day, and thank you for sticking with us through a couple morning bumps and bruises, as we will be right back with you later this week. Have a great rest of your day.
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4: Put up to your earned income into a Roth IRA. So she's 12 years old. I opened a Roth IRA and put $1,233 in it. And I paid a little bit of taxes. Those were extra dollars coming out of my pocket. Didn't cost the kid a thing. The kid made $1,233, put it in her I want to buy a car account. That's what she did with it. But the but I actually filed a tax return on it, paid a little bit of taxes, and then put the $1,233 out of my pocket and put it in there. And then I ended up doing that subsequent years on all
6: which
4: three of them.
6: Compounded for the next
4: 50
6: years.
4: So by the time
6: years.
4: They get out of college, all of their earned income had been put into Roths by me. As extra, but that's beyond the baby steps. That's way past. You're out of debt. Your house is paid off. You're doing everything you want to do with generosity. And I'm just going, what's a math fun thing? But I mean, you take that for a 12-year-old, what's 1,233 become by the time they're 76? A lot. Hundreds of thousands of dollars tax free.
6: Pretty cool.
4: And so, in addition to the other thing. So you can do some stuff like that. I would do that kind of thing before I'd screw with the Trump account.
6: Yeah, I just personally. Don't want someone calling in going, hey, my kid had to go into a bunch of student loan debt, but hey, they've got $1,000 in a retirement account. That's
4: true.
6: Not what you want.
4: Don't do it in that order. You're exactly right. Stick with the baby.
6: Time and place for it.
4: Good point. Good point. I'm just shocked to hear you're on welfare. That's a new thing. Jonathan's in Jackson, Mississippi. Hey, Jonathan, how can we help?
7: Hey, Dave. Hey, how y'all doing?
4: Better than I deserve. What's up?
7: Well, I got good news, and I guess you could say good news, too. I just wrote the last check yesterday to pay off all our debt, about $62,000 total.
4: House and everything?
7: Well, the house is already paid for.
4: Way to go, Jonathan! Well, how's it feel to not have a debt in the world, dude?
7: Different. Unusual.
4: Surreal. Yeah, for real. Good for you, man.
7: Well, thank you. I appreciate that. It was a lot of hard work. My wife and I both worked part-time jobs to get it done, and she worked actually part-time, full-time and part-time while pregnant, and we had our first child in January, and then we had to quit our part-time jobs, but we still didn't quit paying down on it.
4: Good for you. Congrats. Good for you.
6: What's your question?
7: So my question is, I've been so focused on that, I haven't really looked at our retirement accounts. So my question is, I have an old IRA, God, from years ago, and it's got a grand sum of 2 cents in it. And my question is, should I start recontributing to that and have my wife open up her own? Or should we do like a joint retirement?
4: There's no joint retirement. There's no joint.
7: There's no joint.
6: It's tied to one person.
4: They always have one name on them. You can name her as a beneficiary. She can name you as a beneficiary in the event of death. And if you get divorced, the judge will make you split it up anyway. But it's in your name and or her name. So she can have an IRA, you can have an IRA. And you can have that, take that old IRA and start it. And so sit down with a SmartVestor Pro and start planning out your newfound ability to save and invest. 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That'll help you pick out one with the heart of a teacher. And you guys sit down and figure out whether you need to roll that old IRA into some good mutual funds and all the stuff you're going to want to do now that you don't have any payments. I'm so proud of you.

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0: I work hard and I give mom the check and then she tells me what I can do. And he's 60 mm-hmm. years old or 40 years old and mommy's telling him what to do in the form of his wife. No, that's not mm-hmm. the healthiest form of relationships that we see. It sounds like you guys are both okay with it. If you want to do it, you're free and it's America and you can do what you want to do, but you're mm-hmm. called here asking if you should do it. No, I don't think you should. I think he should write a check today and pay off the debt that you have, and your pension ought to go into the same account that his income goes into, and we sit down and decide what we are going to do with our money because we are now married. The preacher said, and now you are one.
1: Okay.
2: If you listen back to what you said, you basically said, I'm going to be punished until I pay off my debt, and then maybe he'll let me into his financial world. Right?
0: Well, or he's just being real sweet and saying, I'm going to take care of you, little girl, while you go clean up your mess.
1: Yeah.
0: That's just not a cool, I don't like that vibe.
1: Yeah.
2: What is your income compared to his?
1: I'm not sure how much comes in from the rentals. He's got 10 properties. But he lives very humbly. I mean, he doesn't even tell anybody that he has these properties. Only me and his son knows that he does.
0: That's fine.
1: So he's
0: not asking to put it on a billboard, cool, but he should tell his wife.
1: Yeah.
2: But if you make $2,000, he makes $10,000. It's going to take you a decade to pay off your student loans if you're lucky.
1: Yeah.
2: So that's where I'm going. If you combine this, it's done so much faster. Yeah, he probably has the money sitting around to just knock it out.
0: And oftentimes, Trudy, again, if you guys want to do this, it's whatever you want to do. You can do. But you asked us, and so we're obligated to tell you what we think. We love you and what we think is going to be best for the two of you. This comes up most often in second marriages that are later in life. We don't have two broke 22-year-olds asking this question. A, they don't have 10 properties, right? But there's this weird thing that happens that you feel like, you know, like you're bringing the new family, the new marriage down, and he feels like he brought more to the table. And that's just not how it works. It's a combining of our lives for unity. And so you've got to work through the emotions of that, both of you. And he's humble. He doesn't tell anybody. Well, he ought to tell his wife. Hello. I'm pretty humble about some things, and I ought to tell my wife. Honey, this is what we made this year. You know, this is what our tax return says. This is what we just, you know, we just closed that. We just got that thing signed, and here's what we made on that. And she has very little inner working knowledge of a lot of that, but she ought to know what's going on. Sharon wants to know. She needs to know. I get hit by the proverbial milk truck. She's going to need to know what, you know, how this is going to work out, and how she can function without me paying all the bills and so forth. And so these are two standalone adults, not what we would call a kept woman. And so that's what we would want for you guys. We would want some more of that. And, guys, it's interesting. I didn't even know this. I found it out later as we've been talking about this and teaching it for all these years. The old marriage vows, I mean, you've heard most people heard the standard marriage vows of, in sickness and in health, for rich or for poor, unto thee, you know, and so on, right? But there's an actual set of marriage vows in the ancient Book of Common Prayer. Like if you're Orthodox or something, you would find it there. And it says, in sickness and in health, unto thee all my worldly goods I pledge at the altar.
2: In front of
0: the preacher.
2: All of my wealth, income, toys.
0: It just became ours. It's now a we. It's not a mine. And it's not like I'm going to pat you on the head and take care of you because you're somehow deficit and I'm superior. And he's not that guy. This guy here is not. Trudy's husband's a nice guy.
2: Yeah.
0: He's a sweet person, and he's not being that condescending.
2: He just lives so long in his own world. He's going, hey, let me just cover the bills.
0: I'll just take care of it. I got you covered, kid. I got enough money. I'll take care of you. I love you. And that's all he's saying. But the downside of that is then that Trudy doesn't, you know, she doesn't have insight into how the whole thing's operating. And she should, as his wife, I think.
2: Well, and there's a lot of unity and excitement of just going, we're going to build wealth together versus, hey, let me handle it. You do your little thing over here. I got this. I'll cover the bills. Yeah.

0: And I've run into it, truthfully, it's a blue-collar thing more, the neighborhood I grew up in. It's like the mom takes care of the money, and dad just works shift work and comes home, brings the check on Friday and plops it down. So, and they always call the wife mom. I call my wife mom. I call Sharon mom, or Mimi is what I call
1: matriarch.
0: Her. We're on the golf course, and I'm like, good hit, mom, you know. And they're like, it's your mom? No, it's not. It's not my mom. Goober, it's the mother of my children. But the that's the vernacular I grew up with, kind of thing. But it's like, you know, mom only gives me so much allowance and I can't do but so much, says a 45-year-old guy working 60-hour weeks. And it's like his wife is his mother.
1: The old ball and chain.
0: That's exactly, yeah. And because she's assumed headship in the household. And he just defers to her then. I'm on an allowance and I can't stop buying. I can't do that. We can't go fishing Saturday. I don't have the license, you know. All this stuff. It's the stuff I heard my whole life. And it's like, well, you know, it's like, are you a child or are you like a man?
1: That can't be a quality fun marriage.
0: It's just the transactional way it's almost. It's almost a cop out. Like, I don't want to be responsible, so I'm going to let her or him be that. And Trudy's not any of that.
1: No.
0: But this whole discussion, though, goes in the same bucket. But Trudy's is much more functional than a lot of the things we hear.
1: Yeah. And they'll be okay.
0: There's a kindness coming from her husband, I heard.
1: Yeah.
0: Like she received it as kindness.
1: You said, hey, you'll be fine doing it this way, but it could be so much better.
0: Yeah. I think it'd be better if the two of you both stood up like two adults and I brought you in, you know, you're my wife and we're going to write a check today and pay off this debt. That guy has the money in his account right now to pay off that debt. And then it just uncomplicates everything. And you didn't marry him for that, or you wouldn't have gotten married. He wouldn't have gone for that.
1: He would have smelled it a mile away.
0: Exactly.

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2: 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I'm Lacey Shippey with a look at your closing markets here on the Rural Radio Network. September corn down 8 3/4 at 435, a high of 444 3/4, a low of 433 1/4. December down 8 at 456 1/4, a high of 465 3/4, a low of 454 1/2. August soybeans down a half at 1193 1/4, a high of 1204 1/4, a low of 1189 1/4. November down 5 1/2 at 1192 1/4, a high of 1204, a low of 1188. September Chicago wheat down 10 3/4 at 607 3/4, a high of 627, a low of 606. December down 10 1/2 at 623 1/4, a high of 641 3/4, a low of 621 1/4. September Kansas City wheat down 7 1/2 at 645 1/4, a high of 663 1/2, a low of 642 3/4. December down 7 1/2 at 659 3/4, a high of 677 1/4, a low of 657. August soybean meal down 390 at 312.30, a high of 316.20, a low of 310.20. August bean oil up 226 at 70.85, a high of 71.22, a low of 68.87. August live cattle down 80 cents today at 237.62, a high of 238.50, a low of 234.37. October down 47 at 233.55, a high of 234.65, a low of 230.12. August feeders up 140 at 362.05, a high of 364.10, a low of 353.70. September up $1.25 at 358.65, a high of 360.85, a low of 351.07. August lean hogs up 272 at 99.65, a high of 99.92, a low of 97.02. That's a look at your closing markets here on the Rural Radio Network.
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12: Here's your weather forecast from the Platte Valley Bank Weather Center. This afternoon, partly cloudy skies with highs around the upper 80s. Scattered showers and thunderstorms into early tonight. Some could produce some stronger wind gusts. Then partial clearing, lows in the upper 50s. Right around the middle and upper 80s for Thursday, with upper 80s, low 90s Friday. Thursday will have showers and thunderstorms with conditions drying out to end the week. Lows upper 50s, low 60s. Hot temps, upper 90s, low 100s, Saturday and Sunday. Meteorologist Don Watzel on KNEB.
0: 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Andrew is in Cincinnati. Hi, Andrew. How are you?
13: Doing pretty good. Thank you, Dave and George, for taking my call.
0: Sure. How can we help?
13: So my question is, well, first I want to start off by giving the context. I recently just gave my life over to Jesus Christ, and I'm taking the Bible seriously with my life. And
0: good
13: by doing that, I've discovered that I have a PhD in DUMB, just like you would say. And I'm new to the Ramsey baby steps. I have $41,000 in debt, $25,000, a part of that total combined debt of an auto loan, $9,000 in one credit card, to about $1,300 in another credit card, and a $5,000 debt that I owe my parents.
0: I just
13: broke up with my girlfriend. I'm 32 years old.
0: Okay. What about your girlfriend? Say that again.
13: So I just broke up with my girlfriend. She didn't want to go to church, didn't believe in God. So I want to do a 180 with my wife and be a good steward and a leader to myself and my community and my future family.
0: Wow. Man, you have been through it. Look at you. You are on fire. Good for you. Okay. And what do you make a year, sir?
13: I make $52,000. Have my primary job. My secondary job as a real estate agent, I've made about $25,000.
0: Okay. So $75,000. All right. Very cool.
13: Yes, sir.
0: Very cool. Well, as you've already figured out by poking around the Ramsey stuff, we are also Jesus people, and we build the systems that we use based on biblical principles. Now, not everything we teach is from the Bible, some of it is the implications are from the Bible, but like the Bible says, the borrower is slave to the lender. So we take from that, I don't want to be in debt, which is why you called. So that kind of is the way we've, now, how do we do that? How do we get out of the debt? Well, that's not necessarily a biblical thing. But it is a cool thing because here's part of your young faith experience as you're brand new in all of this. What you're going to discover is that God is going to use this money subject to help you with the transformation you're going through in your in all parts of your life, because it's you're going to become a different person as you go along the process of getting out of debt, and as you go along the process of handling money properly, and becoming the different person is actually the goal. The money stuff is a side goal. Does that make sense?
13: Yes, sir. Yes, sir.
0: And so I'm real proud of you. Thank you for giving us all that context, and I'm proud of where you are at this moment. Okay, so $75,000 a year, and you probably heard about the baby steps. They're not in the Bible. We made those up, but they work.
14: It's in second opinions.
0: It's in second opinions, second hesitations, yeah. And so, yeah, you're going to first save up $1,000 after being on a budget. Now, being on a budget is a biblical thing. God talks about planning all through Scripture. Jesus said, don't build a tower without first counting the cost, lest you get halfway up and you're unable to finish. And all who see you begin to mock you and say, this man began to build and was unable to finish. So you don't build a house without a blueprint, and you don't build a life without a budget. So you're going to do a budget on every dollar. We're going to hook you up with that and pay for it. The upgraded premium version will give you a year's worth of it when we get off the line here. So you're going to do your budget, and in your budget, first thing you do is you find $1,000 and set aside as your starter emergency fund. And then we're going to list these debts, smallest to largest. $1,300 worth of credit cards will be your small one. And we're going to pay minimum payments on everything but the little one and attack the little one with a vengeance. Now, are you paying your parents payments on the $5,000?
13: Yes, sir, I am.
0: Okay, good. Okay, so keep paying that minimum payment, keep paying your car payment, and keep paying the $9,000 payment, and then all other money we squeeze out of the budget, after we've got our baby step one $1,000, we're going to throw at the $1,300 credit card and cut up all the credit cards when you get off the phone, okay?
13: Yes, sir.
0: Get a debit card. It'll do everything your credit card will do except go in debt.
13: And where I broke up with my girlfriend, she had her house on land contract, and I helped her pay all of that. And so, of course, I wasn't able to pay down a lot of my debt. So I think my next question is, I literally moved in with my parents. Should I seek independence and just go rent while I'm doing this? Should I live with them? Should I save up for a home? How exactly should I go about that?
0: So you've been there for 2 weeks.
13: Yes, sir.
0: Yeah. Well, you don't want to stay there indefinitely, but you're in the middle of a chaotic, transformative period of your life, okay? You have a breakup, a move, a reset spiritually. You are adjusting, you know, the other parts of your life to align with the spiritual connection with your newfound faith, and so all of those things are good. I'm okay with you using your parents as a safety net, but not as a hammock.
13: Yes, sir.
0: So I would establish a period of time I'm going to stay here, assuming that it's not a toxic environment, assuming it's a good environment, a period of time I'm going to stay here, and after that I'm going to be out. And so, you know, maybe you sit there 6 months and you use that 6 months rent-free to really knock out a few of these small debts and get some wiggle room in your budget.
13: Yes, sir.
0: I don't think a 32-year-old is going to want to stay there for 3 years, unless you're weird.
13: No, sir. No, sir.
0: Does that make sense?
13: Yes,
0: so, I mean, so let's just kind of find that
14: set
0: balance.
14: Some dates and milestones.
0: Maybe 6 months is the number. Maybe 3 months is the number. I don't know. You look at it and you figure it out. But, yeah, start, you know, let's get our feet under us and get, you know, touch ground here. And then say, okay, based on that wisdom and what my budget's telling me, I'm going to make a much better and much more informed rental decision. I mean, I'm going to rent the cheapest thing I can possibly rent, but be out on my own and have my adult dignity back, so to speak. But using them as a safety net is fine. And so people often, we're always hard on parents have their kids in their basement and all that kind of thing. But people always say, Ramsey says never do that. No, we actually do think there's a moment in time that for a short period of time that mom and dad can be a great safety net for adult children.
14: When there's
0: you just
14: crisis,
0: don't want to be a hammock.
14: Transition, all
0: yeah.
14: of that.
0: Yeah, we don't want to be
14: sense.
0: A hammock. And not for Andrew, because he's not in this situation, but for, you know, everybody else, I mean, that's the thing. If for everybody else, you know, an eagle that doesn't leave the nest is a turkey. So you just can't, that's a problem. So we've got to work that out. But, you know, can you come home and heal if the eagle got, you know, got damaged? Yeah, you can. And he's in a healing period, a metamorphosis period right now. And so good for you and good for your parents that that's available to them, available to you, that you got a good relationship with them. So, yeah, let's do a little bit of that. And then you go ahead and figure out how long that is. Is it 3 months, 6 months, 9 months? What is it?

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1: Today's question comes from Michael in Alaska. 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I'm worried about someone accessing my bank account funds. Simple question. I've got a lot of ideas here as sort of the mixture of my worlds of tech and finance.
0: Have at it.
1: One of the main things, and this is great with modern technology, is Apple Pay. So Apple Pay blocks your actual card number at these transactions, and it's a tap to pay, so your card is never actually used or exposed. So that's one way. It's encrypted. Another one, and this one's actually a new advertiser on my YouTube channel, but I've used them for years. They're called privacy.com, and they create virtual card numbers that you can lock to merchants with spending limits, time limits, one-time use. So I use those when I shop online because your actual debit card number is never exposed. It's a virtual card number that's attached to your bank account or debit card. So that's pretty cool, too.
0: Most websites, including ours, and, you know, I've learned about this because of owning Ramsey. Otherwise, I probably would have never learned about it. When we accept your debit card to purchase a Total Money Makeover book or George's book on our website, the number is not stored literally. It is tokenized, is what they call it in the tech world. And so it's encrypted, in other words. And so we have a token, an encrypted token on you then, that when you come back, you can use the same card very easily. So like if you return to a website of any kind where you do shopping, that's what's happened. If it's a decent website, if it's sophisticated in any way, they will have tokenized it, meaning they're not in their database to be hacked is not your entire card number. We simply do not have your entire card number. It's gone.
1: We couldn't get it if we wanted to.
0: But we have access to your account through that token only. And so it keeps fraud from actually happening because we would have some liability if you got hacked through here. We don't need the PR problem of that. So if you're dealing online, you're going to run into that a lot with reasonably sophisticated sites. The second thing is that you are not liable for charges on your debit card that were fraudulently made, just like you're not on your credit card. So, I've heard people incorrectly, and that's a minimum, ignorantly say on other financial shows, well, you'd never get a debit card because credit card protects you in the event of fraud. Debit card gives you the exact same protections. Look it up on Visa.com. Look it up.
1: It's zero liability policy.
0: It says it right there. It's got a little paragraph called the zero liability policy on all Visa and MasterCard products, whether it's a Visa credit card or a Visa debit card, a MasterCard debit card or credit card, zero liability in the event of fraud. So if someone steals your number and buys stuff, and this actually happened to Sharon a week and a half ago.
1: Oh, wow.
0: Our bank contacted us and said, did you buy $10,000 worth of Louis Vuitton in South Carolina last week? And we're like, no, we did not. We're in South Carolina, and Louis Vuitton was not on the Christmas list. So didn't happen. And they're like, okay, $84,000 worth. These people, wherever they grabbed her number, wherever they scarfed her number, they hit Louis Vuitton and Coach all over America. And I don't know how they were doing it.
1: Wow.
0: It was hitting my wife's. It was hitting my checking account with my wife's debit card. And you know what it cost me?
1: $0.
0: You know what it cost old Louis Vuitton? I don't know. Did they actually let those purses and suitcases get out the door with the fraud? They might have. But when they got back and the charge was denied, maybe they recalled the order. Maybe it was an online order. I don't know. But it was $80,000.
1: That's wild.
0: That was a lot. I think they knew whose card they'd gotten a hold of.
1: Yeah. They went ding, ding, ding.
0: Yeah, I think we just hit the lottery. So we don't know what happened, whether it got picked up, whether somebody took a picture of it in a back room or where it happened, but that happens with credit cards. It happens with debit cards. It's identity theft, and there's fraud online, and there's fraud in stores, and there's ATM, you know, gas pumps, or have a, you know, the artificial thing where they, the crook is scanning your number and keeping your number and that kind of thing. I've heard of all of these things happening. I have never lost a dime, and I've had a debit card for as long as there have been debit cards. Probably 30-something years.
1: Wow.
0: I've never lost a dime. Now, I have had all kinds of situations where the bank sends me the email that says, is this you? Or the fraud department will call and say, is this you? And the 800 number rings on the phone, right? But they do that with your credit card as well. They'll check.
1: Yep. One good note is
0: if it breaks the algorithm. So, like, if we head out of the country, we just spent 3 weeks in Argentina. If we head out of the country, we email my banker, my private banker, and say, we're going to be in Argentina. That is us. Those charges are us. Look for that.
1: You don't need to
0: flag it. Because
1: that'll
0: trip the algorithm, and the whole stinking thing will get shut down. I'll be down there with no money. That's not a good idea, right? So, but I let them know. But the algorithms are all, they're excellent. They're getting better all the time. The identity theft protection that Xander has is there as well, but I've never had to access that. For any of this, the debit card is as safe as the credit card, period. And especially if you keep up with your stinking banking.
1: Yeah, the big part is just pay
0: attention.
1: If
0: you never look at your checking account but once a year, well, no wonder you got screwed, because you're screwing yourself. You're doing a bad job of handling your money. You need to know what's going on with your money. So, same thing. So, you know, that's
1: I get text every transaction that comes through
0: goes
1: to my phone.
0: Really?
1: Yeah.
0: Every single transaction? That would drive me bananas.
1: I guess it's probably when you're using it at a point of purchase.
0: I don't get it at all. I don't get a single text.
1: You're missing out. It's a good time. It's the only people that text me is my bank.
0: George, it's a good
1: I can't get a hold of my
0: party.
1: Wife.
0: It's a party. It's a banker party.
1: It feels good to get a text.
0: Sounds like a party to me. No, that would drive me bananas. I don't need all that activity. But I do need the protection, though. I don't want, you know, some crook loading up on Louis Vuitton with Sharon's name. I don't want that happening. And then they tried.
1: Man.
0: They tried. And we'll, you know, we're happy to sign. I think they sent, oh, they did. The bank sent over an affidavit, because this was an unusually large.
1: Yeah, that's like a police report level.
0: Yeah. So we signed affidavits and everything to for them to put in the file.
1: But did they do a search of your house to make sure there was no Louis in there?
0: Well, there might they would be find some. Louis yeah. in there, but they would be older than last week. And they would have been actually paid for by us. So, yeah. And not stolen by us, but yeah, wow. Not in my closet, but in my wife's. But anyway, yeah, so.
1: I covered all this, Dave, in my book. In the credit card chapter of Breaking Free from Broke, I literally have a spot about the fraud protector. That's the archetype of the credit card user who says, well, credit cards are safer. And I go through all the nitty-gritty details, the Electronic Fund Transfer Act, and all these 17 ways you can stay protected. And it's really a nothing burger. It's more paranoia at that point and a justification to keep your credit card more than it is reality. So I want to just convict everyone out there going, well, I don't want to cut it up because fraud could happen. There's a higher likelihood you put yourself into debt than fraud happening if you're using that credit card.
0: Well, fraud, you really should. The only way you're going to catch it on your credit card is if you look at the statement and go, I didn't charge this. The only way you're going to catch it on your debit card is if you keep up with your statement and I didn't charge this. So you actually have to freaking pay attention to your life or you're going to crash. There's crooks everywhere. There's more people. There's people that work harder at being crooks than they do at their job. And they're even better at it than they are at their job. So,
1: and if you lose your debit card, you got to lock that thing immediately. So like Fairwinds, which has been an awesome partner, I've got their debit card. If I lose the Fairwinds debit card, I go into the app and hit lock. No one can use the card. So
0: I'm pretty sure our bank has that one too.
1: Yeah, there's a lot of these protections these days that it's actually safer than it's ever been to use a debit card.
0: Yeah, and it may actually... Because it's more, the algorithms are more sensitive, it may actually be even safer than a credit card.
1: I believe it.
0: But they do have the same exact fraud protection. You get charged zero. That's Visa and MasterCard's guarantee on their written agreements. 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
3: ABC News, I'm Michelle Franzen. Immigrant rights groups are demanding a third-party investigation into Tuesday's fatal shooting of a Mexican national in Houston. Mexico's president also says her government will pursue new legal action against the U.S. for the death. ABC's Jim Ryan says ICE called it self-defense.
4: According to his son, Lorenzo Salgado Araujo had been in the U.S. for nearly 35 years working in construction. On Tuesday, ICE officers attempted to pull him over, but say that he sped away and then tried to run over an agent with his van. Hours after the incident, protesters were on the same street where Araujo was shot to death.
3: President Trump signaled the U.S. could carry out more strikes against Iran in response to Iran's firing on vessels in the Strait of Hormuz this week. The president says he does not think the war will resume. In Utah this hour, court resuming for the third day of hearings for Tyler Robinson, the man charged with last year's murder of conservative influencer Charlie Kirk. This is ABC News. Carmelo Anthony, serving 35 years for killing a fellow high school athlete in Texas last year, is now asking for a new trial. The 19-year-old's new legal team claiming misconduct on the part of prosecutors and the judge.
4: After Carmelo Anthony was convicted of stabbing a student from a rival school at a track meet, Judge John Roach Jr. was interviewed by Dallas ABC affiliate WFAA. Asked whether the jury got it right, Roach said it did.
5: That's the process, and whatever they say, they get it right.
4: Carmelo Anthony's attorneys say the comment calls Roach's impartiality into question. They want a new trial and a new judge. Jim Ryan, ABC News in Dallas-Fort Worth.
3: A 70-year-old California man is recovering after being found alive some 6 days after he went missing in the wilderness. The former Marine severely hydrated when search and rescue crews found him. His family, though, believes his military background helped him survive. Michelle Franzen, ABC News.
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14: Here's your weather forecast from the Platte Valley Bank Weather Center. This afternoon, partly cloudy skies with highs around the upper 80s. Scattered showers and thunderstorms into early tonight. Some could produce some stronger wind gusts. Then partial clearing, lows in the upper 50s. Right around the middle and upper 80s for Thursday, with upper 80s, low 90s Friday. Thursday will have its showers and thunderstorms with conditions drying out to end the week. Lows upper 50s, low 60s. Hot temps, upper 90s, low 100s, Saturday and Sunday. Meteorologist Don Watzel on KNEB.
0: Welcome back to the Ramsey Show in the Fairwinds Credit Union Studio. I'm Dave Ramsey, your host. George Camel, Ramsey personality, number one best-selling author, is my co-host today. Mike's in San Diego. Hey, Mike, what's up?
15: Great to speak with you guys today.
0: You too.
15: I'm calling to find out if you all think my wife and I, are potentially contributing too much to retirement, to a time when maybe a little bit further down the road we won't have access to that money for a while, and there's some other things we could be doing with it.
0: Okay. Are you out of debt?
15: Yes, sir.
0: House and everything?
15: Yes, sir.
0: Good. Way to go. How old are you guys?
15: We are 41 and 39.
0: Good for you. Okay. And how much is in your retirement accounts now, total?
15: So because we have two different jobs, we have access to a number of different accounts. So between the 401k, the 457, and the 403b, we have 600k. And then in an after-tax brokerage, we have 600k. And then we've got 100 and change in a 529, and then 40k in an emergency.
0: Excellent. Okay.
15: And then
0: so if you have 600k in a brokerage account, I assume the 600K in after-tax brokerage is invested in good mutual funds?
15: Yes. Well, it's between that and S&P index funds.
0: Okay. Well, good mutual funds, yeah. I mean, you're earning market returns then on those investments, which means that 600 is going to double about every 6 years or so. Okay. So when you're 47, it'll be 1.2. And why would you need more than that before you're 59 and a half? Oh, by the way, when you're 53, you'll have 2.4 if you don't add anything to the brokerage account.
15: Right. I think the key there is we have the ability to contribute in pre-tax money, right? So saving us quite a bit in our income to both a 401k, a 457, and a 503.
0: Yeah, but you said, your question was, am I currently putting too much into retirement? Wasn't that your question?
15: Correct. Yeah, okay. So we're maxing out all of those accounts.
0: Yeah, but it's only 600K. And then the other 600K is an after-tax, right?
15: Correct.
0: Okay. And you said, I'm afraid I'm going to have too much of it tied up and I won't be able to get to it. But my point is your 600K is going to be 2.4 million before you get to 59 and a half. And that's if you don't add anything to it in the brokerage account.
15: Right. That's so, the brokerage, but
0: what do you, and the other account will be growing faster because you're putting more into it. That's me saying if you don't put anything into the 600K. So what is it that you think you're going to need to buy that's millions of dollars before you're 59 and a half?
15: Well, we are in San Diego, so so houses are not cheap. So
0: you not own a home yet?
15: We do.
0: Okay, and it's paid for?
15: Yes, sir.
0: And what does it cost? What's it worth?
15: Probably 1.7.
0: Way to go. You guys have done so good, man. Congratulations. You got a lot of money. So what's your income?
15: Take home is around, depending on the year and bonus, maybe around 300.
0: Okay. Man, you guys have just, you've done a fantastic. Wonderful job. Way to go.
1: So what are those future goals? You said there's other things that we want to do. What are the, have you guys laid those out to see what they're going to cost, when they're going to hit?
15: Well, the big one for us is we'd love to either invest in real estate locally, which given the area we're in is a challenge because it's so expensive, or even potentially upgrade in-house. But given where we're at, right, you sneeze wrong in the wrong direction and your taxes go through the roof or whatever else with respect to, you know, homes here. But, you know, because we're contributing close to 75K to toward retirement, if we were able to reallocate some of that, then
0: are you putting money into the 600K after tax account at all?
15: Not right now.
0: Okay.
15: No.
0: Okay. All right.
1: If you guys make 500 gross, then 15% is 75K. So I think you guys, you know, obviously you can invest more than that. Your house is paid for, but it doesn't sound like you're contributing so much. You're filling them up, you're maxing them out, and then once you reach the point where you don't have access to those, you can go to the brokerage.
0: Yeah,
1: buy some real estate.
0: The answer overall is to be investing, and you're doing that. And so are you going to have enough at retirement? Yes, you're going to be in great shape. You're already in great shape, and you're only 41 and 39 years old because you've just done a wonderful job. So now it just becomes a nuance of how we want to flesh this out. If instead of maxing out all available retirement and keeping the government's hands off of it, if instead of doing that you said, I'm going to put 15% into my Roths and my 401k Roths and so on. And the rest of it, I'm going to put over into this other brokerage because I want to do some other things like buy some real estate for cash. And, that's going to be my other investment that I want to do. Then that's a decision and you're not wasting the money. Both are going towards investments. Both are going towards good quality investments. So, I don't have a problem with it at all. You're going to have plenty for retirement. Now, what I would challenge you to do is to monitor that as you go along. So let's say that you said, all right, we're going to put 75K into retirement. That's 15%, like it was baby step four. You're not at baby step four anymore. You're at seven. But let's just say, okay, we're going to put 50, and everything else we're going to put in the after tax because brokerage account. And when it gets big enough, we're going to buy a piece of real estate with it. That's okay. But what I would do as you're doing that then is I would monitor going along and say, you may look up someday and go, okay, now I've got enough in there or I'm putting too much in that 600. I could be keeping the government's hands off of more of this money by maxing out a few of these other things and come back and max out everything. In my case, what I personally did in your situation, my income was different than yours, but I maxed out everything to keep the government's hands off of it and then piled up cash for after-tax investments, and I still do. I still use a simple brokerage S&P 500. I don't even have it in a brokerage account. It's just an S&P, and I just throw cash in there. I get a big royalty check from a publisher, and I just chunk cash over there. And when that account gets big enough, I go buy a piece of real estate with it. That's my personal strategy. It's not any fancier than that. And so, but I'm maxing out all the other stuff, even at 65 years old, just because I get so pissed off about how much of the government takes from me, and I want to get it all in any kind of tax-protected account I possibly can.
15: Mm-hmm.
0: But you could limit that for a little while and get that 600 up to 2 million and then start that plan.
15: Yeah, that's really the key there, which is kind of, it's hard not to contribute to some of those accounts because of the tax benefits.
0: Yeah.
15: But
0: I also want to do these other things sooner than I'm going to be able to if it's all over in that other account. Yeah.
15: Yeah.
1: So maybe you max out the ones with the best tax advantages and then move to the brokerage once you get that piece of property.
0: So if you put 75 away in your retirement, how much more could you throw at your after-tax brokerage account beyond the 75?
15: It depends on how much we want to have fun during the month.
0: I know. How much are you thinking?
15: So I think it's really...
1: $5,000?
15: Yeah, it just depends on how motivated we are.
0: How much are you thinking?
15: A couple thousand at least.
0: Okay. All right. Then that's not a big deal. Yeah. The big thing is going to be keeping it invested well, and it's going to double on your investments, but in 6 years, 7 years.

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0: Thanks for joining us, America. So the net worth calculator is happening, George.
1: Oh, yeah. Coming up in a few episodes, I'm going to be walking through the latest data on net worth by age. It's sort of America's financial report card, if you will. And I want to know how our audience stacks up. And here's my bet. I bet you that our audience has a much higher average net worth than most of America. So here's the challenge. We're going to include a link in the show notes of this episode to our Ramsey Net Worth Calculator. Here it is. Go calculate your net worth. Let us know in the comments your age and your net worth, wherever you're watching. We're going to compile the comments and see how our audience stacks up against the data. So head to the show notes if you're on YouTube or podcast. Take the net worth calculator and put it in the comments with your age. That'll be a fun
0: exercise. It's all at RamseySolutions.com, right?
1: That's
0: how
1: right.
0: You find the calculator?
1: Yeah. And we'll link it directly in the show notes if you jump down there.
0: Okay, that's the easiest way. All right. Yeah, because it's
1: my scientific research
0: deep
1: here.
0: In the internet there on the Ramsey page. There's a lot of Ramsey Solutions pages. So, net worth calculator is a good measure because that's, you know what? We need to teach people better to use that. We're actually working on adding a net worth calculator that automatically does it inside your every dollar budget.
1: Oh, to track that.
0: Where it tracks all your stuff and then it constantly is updating. You know, like you hook it to your mutual fund accounts and you hook it to everything.
1: It'll add up your investments, your cars, your home.
0: Real estate. You'd have to do your real estate by hand. But, you know, you just open up your every dollar and you go, oh, my net worth went up. You know, like Warren Buffett says, you know, stock price goes up on Berkshire Hathaway, his net worth goes up.
1: Yeah.
0: All he's got to do is just calculate the stock price, you know. So, same kind of thing. So, but the net worth is an actual measure of your financial health as opposed to, say, the stupid butt FICO score.
1: You got an 850 with negative net worth. You're not crushing.

0: millionaire. Well, a millionaire is a net worth goal. That's your, what you own minus what you owe equals $1 million. If you owe nothing and you own $1 million worth of stuff, you are by definition a millionaire. And people are like, well, I don't feel
1: like a millionaire, Dave.
0: This is not a how much you make thing. This is a how much you keep thing. A lot of people make $1 million and got nothing. Welcome to sports world, right? Welcome to the NFL. Okay. I got nothing, honey, but I made a lot of money. Or other people didn't make nothing and they saved all of it and they got millions of dollars. So your net worth is actually not your income, is actually your measure of financial health. It's one of the primary measures, and we've gotten away from it because the banks have taught us to get screwed by them. They've taught us thoroughly. What's in your wallet? Not your card. My money. That's my answer, Samuel L. Jackson. I'll tell you what's in my wallet. It got nothing to do with you. Nothing to do with you. Actual Benjamin Franklin in my wallet, looking at me smiling.
1: He's always
0: That's
1: smiling.
0: What's in my wallet. So, I mean, you know, but they've taught us over and over and over with these dadgum, you know, more money is spent advertising Visa, MasterCard, and American Express and Discover than almost any other product in the world.
1: That should tell you something.
0: Hundreds of millions of dollars a year spent advertising, teaching you that you can't live without those goobers.
1: You need the rewards. You need to up your score. You need more lines of credit. That's what's pitched.
0: Yeah. You're walking through the airport, and they're yelling from the table, you can get airline miles, sign up here. Like a carny. It's like a carny. And it, just like the carny, when you go over and pay your money, you don't get the stuffed rabbit because the game is rigged. Just like a carny. Only it's Southwest Air is the carny. And they're standing in front of you while they're telling you to put your seatbelt on, selling you a credit card from the aisle. And the stewardess is doing it. You don't think these people are good at what they do? They're better at what they do than you are at what you do because you bought it, people. So the banks, their job is to sell you on believing that the FICO score is a measure, which, how do you get a FICO score? You borrow money so that, why? So that you can borrow money. So why? So you can borrow money. Is this a dog chasing its tail or what? Is a dog chasing its tail with NASCAR stickers all over it that look like banks? Just look, visualize your dog, put Bank of America, Fifth Third, put all the bank little stickers on your dog and then teach your dog to chase its tail. Now you got a FICO score.
1: It's a great representation.
0: That's exactly what's going on right there. So you look like NASCAR. Looks stupid. So don't do this.
1: I had a fun interaction on a Delta flight. The stewardess walked up to me and said, close your ears. And then she did the
0: oh,
1: pitch
0: she
1: for the credit
0: card. Are?
1: She recognized me and she went,
0: I'm sorry, George. I have to do this. It's my job.
1: She apologized ahead of time.
0: That's
1: I appreciated
0: funny.
1: That.
0: That's funny.
1: I went, la, la, la, la, la. I can't hear you.
0: George standing behind her going,
2: no,
0: don't do it.
1: It's not worth it. Yeah.
0: Dive on the grenade, George. Dive
1: I'm not
0: on the
1: gonna,
0: grenade.
1: I'm not a good salesperson for your credit card pitch.
0: So
1: do
0: the,
1: not involve me.
0: But seriously, if we did on the Ramsey Show just a tiny bit as good as they do selling debt about selling the net worth calculator, which is an actual measure of winning, because as your debt goes down and your savings, investments, and real estate values go up, you are winning. That's the definition of net worth. If we get this net worth calculator to be the thing rather than the FICO score, wow, we would have actually done something.
1: Your net worth is intangible, whereas the debt gets you the thing you want right now.
0: Mm-hmm.
1: The net worth takes time to build.
0: And the net worth requires that your emotions be mature. The FICO score requires that your emotions be immature.
1: They want you to be impulsive.
0: They want you to be a child, a baby child. I want it. I want it. I deserve it because I work so hard.
1: And they'll tell you that in the marketing. They'll literally say, you work so hard.
0: You deserve it.
1: And we say,
0: well,
1: you work too hard to
0: say,
1: be broke.
0: Oh, it's McDonald's. You deserve a break today, right?
1: Oh, that's right.
0: Yeah.
1: That's
0: yeah.
1: good marketing.
0: You deserve a Big Mac. Is that all I deserve?
1: Wow.
0: I'm really not doing very well, Lord, if that's all I deserve is a Big Mac.
1: That's a dark future.
0: I think fine dining is what I deserve.
1: You deserve a steak, but settle for a McMuffin.
0: Settle for a McMuffin. Get you a McRib. We're not sure what that rib came out of, but we're just saying.

0: and it's a rib.
1: Whatever it is, it's not alive anymore. That's all we know.
0: If it ever was, it's a zombie rib. Yeah. So, oh my gosh, guys. So, hey, net worth is how you measure success. And if someone says, $1 million is not enough, it's not. It's not enough for some of the things you want to do. $1 million will not buy you a jet. Not a good one, anyway. $1 million will not buy you 7 cars. People that have a jet and 7 cars are billionaires. They're not millionaires. A billion is 1,000 million. If you have 1,000 million and you spend 8 million of that on a jet, you're okay. If you have 8 million and you spend 8 million of that on a jet, that was dumb. Okay? So, I mean, this is how the net worth works, right? I mean, you're looking at your ratios and you're going, okay, that makes sense. That's not a million. No one should have $1 million. A millionaire is a net worth is a math thing. It's not a moral construct. It's not a spiritual discussion. I can have that argument with you too and teach you about capitalism, how it is more intimately moral and ethically moral than any other form of government or economy. But that's not got anything to do with being a millionaire. It's just the byproduct. Millionaire is the byproduct of being free, having liberty to get up, leave the cave, kill something, and drag it home, and not have it forcefully taken from you by your government. Oh, wait, they do that. It's called income tax.

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3: 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In other news, May U.S. pork exports rose 10% over a year ago. Strong shipments to Japan, Colombia, and Central America helped offset sharp declines to Mexico. Mexico's restrictions on pork variety meats following a pseudo-rabies virus finding continue to hurt volumes. The U.S. Meat Export Federation says it's costing the industry millions of dollars a week. Beef exports slightly below last year's volumes, but higher in value. Overall, pork exports remain near record pace for the year. Finally today, county fairs, fresh cut hay. What's your favorite memory of summer on the farm? Alex Makavica shared what you had to say.
4: On social media this week, we asked you, what do you actually miss about summer on the farm? The answer is not at all about work and more about the memories that were made. The smell of fresh cut hay, homemade cookies delivered to the hayfield, cold watermelon from the milk cooler, and falling asleep to the sound of irrigation sprinklers. Others said they miss wheat harvest lunches, county fairs, evenings checking cattle, and even walking beans with the family. The best response to sum it up, I wasn't happy then, but I'd give anything to do it once more with my dad.
3: Thanks, Alex. And you can keep the conversation going. 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
8: I'm Pete Ricketts, candidate for Senate, and I approve this message.
9: Everything about Democrat Dan Osborne is fake.
10: Osborne says he's independent, but he's endorsed by the Democrat machine. Osborne admitted he'd give Democrats control of the Senate.
9: Dan Osborne said he'd have been the deciding vote to tax our tips, overtime, and Social Security,
10: taking thousands out of our pockets. 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Just listen.
11: A clear path and a streamline to citizenship. Just give him a damn Social Security card already.
9: Dan Osborne claims he's for the working man, but Osborne and his wife paid themselves hundreds of thousands of dollars through shady Wyoming companies they control, skirting election laws.
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10: 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Don't be fooled by fake Dan Osborne.
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14: A severe thunderstorm watch is in effect until 8 o'clock tonight for Scott's Bluff and the Nebraska Panhandle. Storms that form through tonight, especially in the evening, will be capable of some gusty winds and heavier showers after highs in the upper 80s will drop to the low 60s tonight. Upper 80s for Thursday and Friday. Thursday might have its severe weather with afternoon and evening thunderstorms. Cloudy skies will dissipate into early Friday with sunny skies ending the work week. I'm meteorologist Don Watzel on KNEB.
0: Jennifer is in Philadelphia. Hi, Jennifer. How are you?
15: Hi, I'm great. How are you guys today?
0: Better than we deserve. What's up?
15: Excellent. So I had a question. I'm a bit stuck right now. I am recently divorced. My ex-husband and I, we own a home. It's probably worth at least $300,000. We have about $125,000 remaining on the mortgage. He's offering to let me stay in the house and split the equity later, but I have some student loan debt and car debt. If I sell and get out of the house, I feel like the equity would wipe out all of my debt and leave me with a decent emergency fund. So I'm just wondering, should I sell the house to get a clean break or try to stay?
0: How old are you?
15: I am 47.
0: Your kids at home?
15: One, 19. Mm. 19 years old. Okay. Yes.
0: How long were y'all married?
15: We were married 19 years.
0: Wow, I'm sorry.
15: Yes.
0: It's a hard thing to go through.
15: It absolutely is, yes.
0: What do you make?
15: I make, so gross pay, this next year I'll be making a little over $100,000.
0: And you said you're 40, what? 47?
15: 47, yes.
0: Okay.
1: What's the mortgage payment?
15: The mortgage payment right now is $1,890. And that's something that I've struggled with.
0: Yeah. My answer is more emotional than it is mathematical.
15: Uh-huh.
0: And I'm answering this as what would I do if I were in your shoes, okay?
15: Okay.
0: But it's the way I function, so I'm not sure it applies to you. You'll have to decide that, okay?
15: Okay.
0: But for me, I think you make $100,000 a year. You're 100% free if you sell this house.
15: Mm-hmm.
0: 100% of this heartbreak is in your rearview mirror. You're not walking into the same bedroom anymore. You're not walking into the same kitchen anymore.
15: Correct.
0: And you have zero debt and you make $100,000 a year. You turn the page and chapter two begins.
15: Okay.
0: I love the cleanliness of that and what that opens up your world as a world of possibilities. Your life becomes a new adventure after this tragedy and this heartbreak and whatever words we want to use. For the past year and a half that you've gone to this or whatever it's taken to get this done. And it's just been hell. And to put all of the burning embers of that trash fire, that dumpster fire, in the rearview mirror for me, and I'm making $100K, and I'm completely free. I can do whatever I want. I like that more than I like this house.
15: Agreed. That is my thought recently. Yeah. That would be a great feeling to be debt free and planning for the future and the next chapter.
0: Yeah. Knowing what I know now, I'm going to turn the page and chapter two is going to be a chapter of possibilities. Not burdened by anchors from the past.
15: Yes.
0: I personally think I get great hope and joy out of that idea.
15: Yes. Absolutely. And that is what I need right now. I need some joy and happiness back in my life again.
0: Yeah, it cleanses some of the heartache, and hope replaces some of the rage. And, you know, I anytime you go through a life trashing thing, I mean, I've not been through a divorce, but I've been through a bankruptcy, lost everything. And, you know, and what they say about bankruptcy is it's a fresh start. Well, only if you do it right, you know? And only if you clean off everything when you do it. And we did, and we had our fresh start. But, man, it was, you know, we're standing there in ashes for a fresh start.
15: Yeah.
0: You know, and in a sense, a little bit, that's what you're doing. But you got, there's a lot of positives in chapter two already. Freedom, adventure, sun is out. There's $100,000 a year income. You didn't tell me you got two-year-olds to deal with. I mean,
15: Yes, I'm very close.
0: Yeah, the 19-year-old can figure it out. Well, that's we're not that far off. And
15: exactly.
0: And not put them in the therapist's office too quickly anyway.
15: Yeah. But, you know, I'm encouraging him to listen to you and your show.
0: Thank you.
15: And your team, so that he makes responsible decisions, especially over the next few years of his life.
0: Yeah.
15: So that he is
0: that he doesn't use this family not turning out like he wanted it to be an excuse to do something dumb financially. That's a good idea on your part. Way to go. So I don't know, George. You got any thoughts on that?
16: Well, I think, should you sell the house just to pay off the debt? Probably not. But for the reasons you mentioned, I love. And then the byproduct of that is, man, I get to just get rid of this debt, have an emergency fund, probably for the first time in a long time.
0: And you can rebuild and buy a house pretty quick. And I'd personally rather live in a different house if it's me.
16: Yeah, my guess is if you chose again today, you'd probably choose a different home based on your season of life.
15: I probably would. I'd want a similar style, but maybe just downsize a bit would be perfect.
0: Yeah. Yeah. I mean, I don't know if I was single if I would live where I live. I never thought about it much, but I guess I would. I don't know. A lot of the reasons we're in there is because of Sharon, so I don't know if we're not.
16: If Sharon to thank.
0: It's the reason we're in that particular neighborhood.
16: Sharon wanted to live in a society, Dave. You wanted to live in the woods.
0: There you go.
16: You know, She won. Her vote mattered a little more on that one.
0: Well, yeah, it's because that's how we've been married for 45 years. I told her if she leaves, I'm going with her. So
16: that's she took that works. To heart.
0: We're not doing anything else. Yeah, I love that. I think it's... there's a fun thing about having an encore. A guy talked about an encore career. You know, you lose your job in your 40s or 50s, and it was your big thing. And a lot of people end up with their encore career. And you think about what an encore is. The curtain goes down. The audience is on their feet cheering. The curtain goes up. You take a bow. The curtain goes down. And then the curtain goes up, and you play another set. That's the encore, right? And so that's what this is. It's the turning of a page, chapter two. The curtain has gone up. It's your encore.
16: It's like the old ShamWow commercial. But wait, there's more. You always love that. We always want more.
0: Genzu knives.
16: Yeah. It's not over.
0: Oh, what will America do without infomercials?
16: I love it.
0: QVC went bankrupt.
16: No way.
0: They did.
16: Dave, you should have been supporting them.
0: Probably not. Yeah.
16: Can't see Dave calling in.
0: Mike Rowe, we'll have to talk to him. You know, Mike Rowe's career started on our buddy
16: that's
0: Mike.
16: Right.
0: He started on QVC. That's where he was doing. Yeah, that's where he started.
16: That's fantastic.
0: They found out he had a great voice, and he entered theater because of his voice.
16: So he
0: left QVC and went to
16: theater.
0: What
16: I wouldn't give to have a voice that deep and rich, and a great singer, too. He does, like, opera.
0: Oh, yeah, big time.
16: Fantastic.
0: Yeah, and he went from theater to dirty jobs. Now figure that one out. But yeah,
16: he's a Renaissance man.
0: Well, that he is, for sure. But interesting.
16: I love that idea.
0: This chapter two thing is a good thing.
16: Well, you can either treat
0: encore life, the next, what's the next thing? And there's just all this freedom and adventure, and you know, I'm going to backpack Europe or something. I mean, I'm not, but
16: just kind of eat, pray,
0: love journey. What is it you want to do?
16: Sisterhood of the Traveling Pants.
0: What's your thing? Yeah,
16: I love this concept of most people either treat it like a comma or a coma. You get to choose. Are you going to let this
0: preach? Is that like a sermon? That sounds like a sermon.
16: Maybe I stole that from a pastor.
0: Might have stole that from Sunday morning sometime.
16: But I just love that idea.
0: That's a great line.
16: Are you going to let this control you, keep you frozen, stuck? Or are you going to go, all right, there's a comma. The sentence is not over.
0: Yeah.
16: That thought might be, but it's there's a continuation here.
0: So when we filed bankruptcy, I did have that. I had a period of time where I just sat around and moaned and blamed everybody else, and you know, because that's what you do when you do something stupid. You blame other people, right? And like McDonald's serves hot coffee. Who knew? You know, it's like, I'm going to sue you. You served me hot coffee. Well, you'd sue me if it was cold, you know, because you're that guy. But, but instead, I sat around and blamed other people for my stupidity. And then I actually went to breakfast with a buddy of mine, and I was whining. And he said, "You whine a lot."
16: Ouch.
0: He goes, "You got a lot of lemons. You probably ought to make some lemonade to stop the whining." I went, "Oh, don't you love a good friend? Comma and not a coma."
16: You can use that one, Dave.

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11: 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Danielle is in Toledo. Hi, Danielle. How are you?
13: Great. Thanks for taking my call.
11: Sure. What's up?
13: My question is, our youngest child will be going to college in just over 2 years. So I've been reading about applying for financial aid, filling out the FAFSA, all of that stuff. And I keep coming across suggestions that it is better if the parents, and especially the child, use their cash. And I'm not comfortable with that. We've had our son take the foundations course. We've gone through Financial Peace University. He's been saving up from his church job for college. And that goes against what we've taught him, and we feel he should pay for part of his college, but we also don't want to mess up our chance at financial aid.
11: Well, there's several types of financial aid. There's scholarships, obviously, that are not based on financial need. They're based on, academics, citizenship, other things. And we always suggest you go as get as many of those as you can. And there's billions of dollars of those out there floating around, literally. Then we also, you know, there are grants that have to do with specific situations, nuances, demographics of your life or whatever. And grants are fine. There's nothing wrong with those. Financial aid that is needs-based, like a Pell Grant, is for poor people. And when a website or a person suggests that you spend all your money in order to qualify for welfare, that's like saying quit your job so you can get welfare. No, that we're not doing that. Like you said, that runs against what you believe, and we're not doing that. So that's what that's the spirit in which these people are, you know. But financial aid is not all income or asset based. But that is for poor people. And if you're not poor people, then don't spend your money or hide your money and act like you're poor people. So don't do that, you know, and then that solves your problem. So what I would tell you to do is to begin to look at the cost of a particular college versus another college. That is a bigger difference number than anything you're going to find in FAFSA.
13: Okay.
11: And FAFSA really is a funnel to get people in student loan debt, is mainly what it does.
13: That won't be allowed. There will be no student loans.
11: Yeah, good. And, you know, and if you qualify for a certain type of scholarship or grant, fine, take it. There's nothing wrong with that. But you're probably, you know, based on what you're telling me, you're probably not going to qualify for Pell Grants.
0: Yeah, I mean, it's interesting to see the actual formula. I was looking it up. Your parent income is the biggest factor. So spending down all of your savings and cash is a very small portion of this.
11: For Pell Grant?
0: For the FAFSA formula. The Student Aid Index is what they call it. It's what they use for the formula. The parent assets is only 5.64%. So $10,000 in savings is only going to add $500 to the parent's portion that is counted toward FAFSA. The student portion, the assets, flat 20%. So he's got, if he has 10 grand, he has saved up, 2,000 would be factored into the student aid index. Yeah. So it's not as big of a deal as people think, and income matters far more.
11: Here's the thing. The truth is that we don't find people, hardly ever, that get through college using FAFSA. Unless they use student loans.
0: Yeah.
11: Now, you know, so FAFSA is really not the ticket.
0: School choice
11: is the ticket. Working while you're in school is the ticket.
0: Looking
11: for scholarships is the ticket. Those are the three things. And we find people doing all three of those all the time. I mean, we had Christina Ellis that was with us for years here, is world renowned on getting scholarships. She wrote a book called How I Got $500,000 in Scholarships. She ended up going to Vanderbilt and getting her MBA paid for in full. And all of her undergrad, too. And she was the daughter of a single mom who had no money. And so, you know, but it wasn't FAFSA. She went and she made it her job in her junior and senior year of high school to apply for scholarships. Her mother made it her job. She wrote so many essays, her fingers bled, you know, kind of thing. But she got $500,000 worth. Hello. That means free college anywhere you want to go. And so... and it's the book was a bestseller, and she's still out there, and she's wonderful if you can find her information anywhere. But that concept is there, and that's what I would lean on, and then I would lean on school choice and what mom and dad can contribute and so on. But I wouldn't burn a lot of my brain calories trying to manipulate the FAFSA formula is the moral of this story.
0: Yeah, not worth it. You're better off taking that time to just save up and pay cash.
11: And for sure, don't spin down. Oh, God, man, people are so, you know what this is? It's the quintessential discussion between a scarcity mindset or an abundance mindset. A scarcity mindset that says the government will have to take care of me because the little man can't get ahead.
0: So therefore, why try?
11: And therefore, I'm stuck or spend it down or move all your money out of your name so that you go into a Medicaid nursing home, and that way the nursing home doesn't steal your money. As if they stole your money. They provided a service. They don't steal money. They provided a service. They took care of you, old people. That's what they were doing. And you know, but they stole, they took all my, the nursing home. The nursing home got paid. You go to a restaurant, you pay them for the food. You go to the car dealer, you pay them for a car. You go to the nursing home, they stole all my money. See, that's a scarcity mentality. Now go for an abundance mentality and going, I'm going to stack cash and scholarships and a good inexpensive school and study something, because knowledge is the key, not degrees and not where you graduated from. Your knowledge is what moves you forward. Your degree is freaking worthless. And the only thing more worthless than your degree is where you went to school. That's so laughable. It's so stupid. I can't believe it. So choosing a school where you get quality knowledge to use in the marketplace and paying a reasonable fee for that, and your kid works while they're in school. And let me tell you what, working while you're in college is not child abuse. Most of us worked while we were in college. Shut up, you entitled brat. You're going to work while you're in college. We don't have any money. We're broke, and we're not going to take out welfare. You're going to work. That's how this is going to be. We're going to go to school. Well, my friends are, I don't give a crap what your friends, my girlfriend, I really don't care what your girlfriend's doing, because she won't even be your girlfriend by the time you get there. Yeah, George knows about this.
0: Yeah, that breakup is impending. I tell you from personal experience.
11: That's how George, it's true. This is how a boy from Boston ends up in southern Mississippi.
0: Mm, yeah, that hurt. Dave doesn't even know where I got my degree from, if you tell you that's how little he cares.
11: I missed it.
0: Exactly.
11: Yeah. No, I got it. I got it the other day. We were telling the story the other day. That's why
0: I remembered it. Yeah. Good. But it really, it's
11: Danielle,
0: not
11: that's a great thing. Question. Thank you for calling in with that. And thank you for being a good mom and thinking this through and get that senior front and center on all this decision making where they're emotionally bought into what they're going to have to do to get through school. 54% of the people that start college finish.
0: Wow.
11: That means colleges are failures. If you get a 54 on a test, they give you an F. 54% of you that start college finish. Ever. So
0: then think about the ones that took on
11: the
0: debt.
11: The last thing you want is an almost degree. That's a really bad degree. The almost degree, that's a really bad one, because you got all the student loan debt to go with it. So, and an interesting thing, people who pay for their school and their parents are paying for their school have a higher degree of completion. You know why? Skin in the game, baby. Skin in the game. That puts this hour of the Ramsey Show in the books. We'll be back with you before you know it. In the meantime, remember, there's ultimately only one way to financial peace, and that's to walk daily with the Prince of Peace, Christ Jesus.

0: If you want to win with money in 2026, you can't keep living normal. Normal's broke. 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
2: ABC News, I'm Michelle Franzen. The U.S. military says it's launched another round of strikes against Iranian targets in retaliation for Iran firing on ships in the Strait of Hormuz yesterday. President Trump warned before leaving the NATO summit that the U.S. could carry out more strikes. He also says he does not think the war with Iran will ramp up again. A federal appeals court in Washington rejected a request to set aside a lower court order keeping President Trump's name off the Kennedy Center.
3: The appeals court panel says the Kennedy Center's leadership has failed to show how the center's being harmed by a lower court order directing that Trump's name be removed from the facade. The three-judge panel also shrugged off the administration's suggestion that not calling it the Trump Kennedy Center will negatively affect its fundraising. The judges say the president and his handpicked board have, quote, failed to support this assertion with any specific facts or evidence.
2: ABC Stephen Portnoy. On Wall Street today, stocks ended mixed over new Mideast tensions. This is ABC News. There are growing bipartisan concerns over the status of Republican Senator Mitch McConnell's health, a spokesperson confirming the 84-year-old was admitted to the hospital on June 14th. Now McConnell's wife, Elaine Chao, is speaking out.
4: She went on a trip to China, as far as we are aware, prior to this medical episode of McConnell's. Her presence sparked a lot of rumor on social media. Frankly, a lot of this has sparked a lot of rumor on social media. She has now issued a statement to our affiliate, WHAS, in Louisville, Kentucky, and it says in part, quote, the secretary was on a long planned trip to China. During the trip, she met with a number of people, and then she goes on to say that, quote, the senator's health did not warrant an immediate return to the U.S.
2: ABC's Jay O'Brien, new details emerging about the Ohio family after 16 children were removed from the home due to deplorable conditions. One of the defendants, Gary Sider Sr., has been waived bail due to a medical issue. Michelle Franzen, ABC News.
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13: A severe thunderstorm watch is in effect until 8 o'clock tonight for Scott's Bluff and the Nebraska Panhandle. Storms that form through tonight, especially in the evening, will be capable of some gusty winds and heavier showers after highs in the upper 80s will drop to the low 60s tonight. Upper 80s for Thursday and Friday. Thursday might have its severe weather with afternoon and evening thunderstorms. Cloudy skies will dissipate into early Friday with sunny skies ending the work week. I'm meteorologist Don Watzel on KNEB.

0: 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Hannah is with us in New York, Syracuse, to be precise. Hey, Hannah, what's up?
1: Hi, how's it going?
0: Better than I deserve. How can we help?
1: Yep, so my husband and I are on baby step two, and I have a husband who is way more of a spender than I am, and it's gotten to the point, we started the plan in January, and it's gotten to the point where I am now having to put money aside in a savings account, diverting it from my paycheck, because if I don't do that, he ends up spending it. And it's become very
0: difficult. How old is this child?
1: He's 33.
0: Mm-hmm. Okay. Does he actually have a psychological disorder, or is he just immature?
1: So our income has... So 2 years ago, we were close to, I want to say, 125. And in the past year and a half, our income has gone up to 275 a year. So there's been this massive shift in the amount of money coming in, and whenever we talk about it, he's very dismissive of it. He feels like it's fine, we make plenty of money, and you know, we'll pay the debt off eventually. So we've never been able to get on the same page with that, and that's why I'm calling.
0: Okay. Well, I mean, you can't hide the liquor under your bed to keep your husband who drinks too much from drinking. You have to address the drinking problem. And so this is a behavior problem and a marriage breakdown, and there's not a tactical step that you can do to fix that. And so it's got, you know, if I were in your shoes, I'm going to force the issue because I disagree. I've tried. I worked at it really hard. I tried to out-earn my stupidity. I'm really good at making money. And I never was able to make enough to be, or my income was bigger than my stupidity. Congress is trying it. They're not able to either. And your husband isn't able to either. And so the arrogance that goes with that, that says, oh, I make a lot of money, I'm bulletproof. I've experienced that. I've looked at that idiot in the mirror. I know what he looks like. Looks like me. And so it doesn't work. It's not practical. And it's not addressing, you know, this lack of self-discipline. It's like, okay, I'm in good shape, and so I can eat whatever I want to eat and get fat. You know, that doesn't make sense. You know, it's like, no, that's not where the good parts of life come from. They come from learning to delay pleasure for a greater good, not just being hedonistic and buying anything I want to buy whenever I want to buy it. And filling up my cart on Amazon and hit submit, submit, submit, submit, and think that's where happiness is found. Instead, you know, actually achieving some goals. Now, you don't have to live on beans and rice if your income's gone way up. Maybe there's some things you can do, depending on how intense you want to be on things, but you need to at least be intentional. And when you're panicking to the point that his behavior is this bad, that you have to, quote, hide the liquor bottles under the bed, it doesn't work. You're still going to get drunk.
1: Right.
0: So you guys need to see a marriage counselor.
1: Okay. I figured that was the answer.
0: Yeah, if he's dismissive of you to the point that your vote doesn't count and he can't hear this concern and address the concern and come to some kind of mediated point where, okay, we are going to spend some money, but I'm willing to write down and agree to the money we're going to spend, then that's fine. I mean, in today's world, Sharon and I can buy most anything we want to buy. But we still don't without A, talking to each other, and B, making it part of a holistic plan. And so...
2: Right now, you've got our money, but it's his plan. He does what he wants. It's not our plan. You guys never aligned on this. It sounds like you never were aligned with your financial values. You value being debt-free, and he doesn't give a rip.
0: And the extra income can gloss over the cracks that are in what's going, you know, in the relationship and in how he's treating you. and even how you're treating him. And so instead, okay, I want to treat you in a place of honor and respect. The only way I can feel comfortable doing that is that we are being mature about how we're handling this, and I don't feel like we are, to the point that I'm wanting to hide money from you. That's weird. You know, you really have to address this.
2: Yeah, the problem is it takes two emotionally mature and healthy adults to follow a plan and do it together. It's really hard to do it alone. You can kind of drag the other one through it. You can try to do it on your own, but, man, it's going to be a grind.
0: Yeah, and we just don't, you know, all the data that we've got now from having done this for 45 years, this, coaching people, the data is pretty thorough, and the data tells us if you want to have a high-quality, long-lasting, sustainable marriage, a quality marriage, not a perfect marriage, but one where we, you know, we introduce conflict and we resolve it, and we're aligned to certain values, and we, you know, and we like each other as a result, and we want to hang out, not only love each other, but we like each other, and we want to hang out together. But that takes work and alignment and constant adjustment, and that's why we admire people that have been married 50 years and didn't kill each other, you know? It's like, you did, how did you do that? Because I think I'd be dead by now. You know, it's like, right? And so, you know, and the same thing with wealth. We don't see people building wealth. I mean, again, very often, but statistically, the data says that couples that work together, very high probability of actually becoming wealthy. And the couples that don't work together and have to hide the liquor bottles under the bed, the Target bags under the bed, or hide the money in a savings account because my husband, who makes $275,000 a year, can't seem to be a grown-up enough to limit his spending, then, you know, those couples don't succeed financially or relationally in the data. And so that's what we want for you guys, Hannah. We love you, and we want you to win. And so we want you to go all the way to the source of this, down into the roots of this thing, and clean it up.
2: Yeah,
0: and, you know, that's the problem with this. That's why the show has been so popular for so many years, is it's not really about, you know, 1 plus 1 equals 2 or 10 plus 10 equals 20. It's personal finance. And so we get to deal with all of our trash and, you know, that all of us have. And George and I are authentic and tell the truth about, you know, our own stuff. And Rachel is, all the people that are on here, all the Ramsey personalities are. It's one of the things we do is just go, hey, this is a human problem. It's not a math problem, because it's personal finance is 80% behavior, only 20% head knowledge. So relationships and how you function in them, huge indicator.
2: Yeah. And you add more people in, it multiplies the drama, the complexity, the emotions around it. So you really need to be aligned in order to win.
0: Oh, wait, you're saying children throw fits and want stuff?
2: Yeah, the tantrums aren't going to help, especially when it's coming from a grown adult. That makes it even more difficult.

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3: A severe thunderstorm warning has been issued for areas of Goshen, Laramie, and Platte counties until 4 p.m. this afternoon. This storm has the potential for both large hail and strong straight-line winds. Hail the size of quarters and winds up to 60 miles an hour are likely as it moves east at around 15 miles an hour. For your safety, stay inside and away from windows until the storm passes. Large hail and strong winds can easily shatter glass, causing injury. If you're caught outside, take shelter in a sturdy building or a hardtop car. Take shelter now. Once again, a severe thunderstorm warning continues for sections of Goshen, Laramie, and Platte counties until 4 p.m. this afternoon. Bear in mind, this storm has the potential for quarter-size hail, and winds up to 60 miles an hour are likely. From the Rural Radio Storm Center, I'm meteorologist Eric Height.
2: Severe weather coverage from the Platte Valley Bank Storm Center on KNEB. 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
9: Actually, a good idea.
10: Do you see how that just broke the cycle of payments in your life?
9: Yes.
10: Pretty incredible.
9: Yes.
1: Now, here's the thing. You don't have to panic because you're not about to get repoed. You don't have to give the car away. I want you to get $24,000 for it. I don't want you to sell it for $19,000.
9: Okay.
1: Because you need that $9,000. So that you get a good car as your main car, and then while you're driving that good $9,000 car, then you get you save up and get a $5,000 car. And here's the fun thing. It's not necessarily how life works, but from a math riddle perspective, if you just want to say, like those old, remember, they may not have had them when you were in school. When I was in school, we had math word problems, and we had to solve the problem. They told a little story, and you had to solve the math problem inside it. And so make it kind of into a math word problem and say, all right, if we had a $5,000 car 10 months from now that was paid for and a $9,000 car 10 months that was paid for, 10 more months from now, we could sell the $5,000 car for $5,000 and put $5,000 cash with it and have a $10,000 car. And 10 months later, we could move the 9,000 up to a, or 14 months later, we could move the

0: I just outlined there. In 3 years from today, you could be driving a paid-for $15,000 car and a paid-for $10,000 car. If you just keep paying yourself one car payment of $500 a month, but you're already paying somebody else that car payment. But you're going to have to be on a budget to do that, because once you don't have to pay the bank to avoid repo, it's harder to save money than it is pay payments, discipline-wise.
1: Yeah. I'm curious, you guys have any other debt?
2: We have school loans. My husband has school loans, Carlos.
1: How much?
2: We have about, I want to say it's $47,000.
1: Is he the only income in the house right now?
2: I do get a disability, but he works at the post office, yes.
1: What was his degree in?
2: He didn't end up graduating.
1: What was he pursuing at the time?
2: Video game development.
1: Well, the income is the other lever to pull here, because these student loans, they're going to be hanging around. You can't get rid of these things.
0: You can get a degree in video game development?
2: Apparently so, yes.
0: He didn't, but people can?
2: Yes.
0: Wow.
2: Yeah.
0: Like a four-year degree?
2: 4 years, yes.
0: Okay.
1: Someone's got to make them.
0: I am officially an out-of-touch boomer. Just put me in the category. Just put me in the boomer bucket. I never thought I'd see the day.
1: I'm sure it's a newer degree. But you can make good money doing it.
0: I knew that, but I always thought it was just somebody that kind of was self-taught techie.
1: Yeah.
0: That,
1: like a developer who went, oh, I can figure out the
0: video
1: game.
0: Or like somebody
1: side.
0: That played Call of Duty so much that it became their duty or something. I don't know. I mean, I just thought it was kind of learned that way. I didn't think it was, I didn't know there was an actual four-year freaking degree. I wouldn't be surprised that a technology place maybe had a certificate or something in it. But I'm a little shocked that somebody's actually offering a four-year degree in video game development. It is a big industry. I guess it's logical. It's just it shows how out of touch I am. That's what I'm, how irrelevant I am. All right, Gideon's in Phoenix. Hi, Gideon. What's up?
3: Oh, nothing too much. How are you doing?
0: Better than I deserve. How can we help?
3: So I'm a college student. I've got an employer-sponsored IRA. 401k, excuse me. Mm-hmm. I'd like to start a personal IRA because I won't be at this job forever, and I'll need to roll the 401k into my IRA. How would you recommend I go about doing that?
0: Well, your rollover IRA will be different than the IRA that you add to. There'll be two different account numbers. Rollover account numbers don't technically combine with individual IRAs that are opened. Does that make sense?
3: Mm-hmm.
0: And so. But I, if you are interested in doing some investing and you want to learn about that, you could get in touch with one of the SmartVestor pros that we recommend. It's really not that big a deal. It's not that hard. I mean, have you ever opened a bank account?
3: It's been a while, but I think so.
0: Okay. How old are you?
3: 19.
0: Okay. Well, it's about as much paperwork plus a little bit of opening a bank account. Like if you go open a checking account or you go open a savings account, you have to fill out four or five pieces of paper and, you know, put your social down four or five times and that kind of thing. And it's like, you know, they and then poof, you have an account. And the same thing's true of opening an IRA. See, an IRA is not technically an investment. You're actually picking a mutual fund in this case, that was what we're recommending, to put the money in. And the IRA is the blanket, the individual retirement arrangement is what it stands for, the blanket that wraps around the mutual fund and keeps it warm from taxes. The IRA itself is not an investment. It's how the investment is treated for taxes. And you want to make it a Roth so that it grows tax-free. What year of school are you in?
3: Okay. I'm going into my, well, it's kind of weird. I did some dual enrollment, so I'm technically a sophomore, but because I did classes early, I'm also technically a junior.
0: Okay. And so what are you studying?
3: I'm getting my Bachelor of Biblical Studies and Missions from Crown College of the Bible in Tennessee.
0: Good. And how are you paying for all of this?
3: I'm working through it, working through college. My parents are helping a little bit, but I'm working mostly.
0: Good for you.
3: Saving up.
0: Good for you. Well done. Okay.
1: Do you have a Roth option with your employer for that 401k?
3: I don't believe so. It's just

0: 401k. I put in 3%. They match. That's all.
1: Okay. That's okay. Let me back up three steps and say, before you did a 401k and before you did an IRA, my first concern is that you graduate with a degree that is usable in the marketplace, that you can go get a job and make a living with that set of information, and that you pay cash for that degree. If you do that, that is a better investment than a mutual fund.
0: Yes, sir.
1: Knowledge is the tools in the tool belt. Not the degrees, but the knowledge in your tool belt is what makes you, sets you apart in the marketplace, and you will be worth more than that mutual fund will be ever. So I'm more concerned that you do that first before you do either one of these other things. But if you're already doing that, then and it sounds like you're on a ministry track, which is wonderful, good. And then, yeah, have a 401k. And if you want to add to that in addition to an IRA, that's good.

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2: A severe thunderstorm warning continues for portions of Platte, Laramie, and Goshen counties until 4 p.m. this afternoon. Both large hail and straight-line winds are possible with this storm. Hail the size of golf balls and winds up to 60 miles an hour are likely as it moves east at around 20 miles an hour. Again, a severe thunderstorm warning continues for Platte, Laramie, and Goshen counties until 4 p.m. this afternoon. Bear in mind, this storm has the potential for golf ball size hail, and winds up to 60 miles an hour are likely. From the Rural Radio Storm Center, I'm meteorologist Eric Height.
1: Severe weather coverage from the Platte Valley Bank Storm Center on KNEB. 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
3: I'm Alex Makovicka with a look at your closing livestock report here on the Rural Radio Network. Good afternoon. Futures closing mixed, live cattle closing lower, feeder cattle higher, and lean hogs having a strong day, gaining as much as 387 in October. Let's start with futures prices on the board. August live cattle down 80 cents to 237.62. October off 47 cents at 233.55. August feeders up 140 to 362 and a nickel. And September up 125 to 358.65. July lean hogs gaining 105 at 94.50. August up 272 at 99.65. And class 3 milk on the day was lower. July down 6 cents at 15.54. Feeder cattle staging an impressive turnaround today, finishing higher after trading sharply lower here at the midday session, but live cattle futures were not able to do the same. So attention now turning to this week's cash cattle trade. So far, that market's sitting quietly with no trade having developed yet. There are some asking prices noted at 400 in eastern Nebraska, but again, nothing developed as of yet. Cash hog trade, those prices were mostly steady to higher today, with the national average price reported at $96.89. That market seeing hogs trade from $86 to $99 on 2,480 head, while the CME Lean Hog Index moved slightly higher to $91.98. Stronger cash demand helping support that futures market this week. DTN's livestock break-evens show profitability remaining strong across the cattle complex. They use current feed costs and futures prices. Maximum feeder pigs ranging from 317 to more than 422 a hundredweight, depending on weight and class. For hogs, the model showing a maximum feeder pig value at 147 a head, with production costs estimated at about 4,100 weight. That's a recap of today's livestock activity. I'm Alex Makovicka.
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1: A severe thunderstorm watch is in effect until 8 o'clock tonight for Scott's Bluff and the Nebraska Panhandle. Storms that form through tonight, especially in the evening, will be capable of some gusty winds and heavier showers after highs in the upper 80s will drop to the low 60s tonight. Upper 80s for Thursday and Friday. Thursday might have its severe weather with afternoon and evening thunderstorms. Cloudy skies will dissipate into early Friday with sunny skies ending the work week. I'm meteorologist Don Watzel on KNEB.
2: Margin, money that you're just pissing away, and you can actually start doing something with it. Actually be a grown-up and stuff. And we'll show you how to do it. You can download every dollar for free in the App Store or Google Play, and then you can call here. We'll help you, but you won't really need to because it'll tell you the same exact stuff George and I are going to tell you. Sophie's in Brooklyn. Hi, Sophie. What's up in your world?
3: Hi, Dave. Hi, George. Firstly, I just wanted to say how much I appreciate the way that your show and Ramsey, while being, you know, faith-based and in values, is still inclusive and useful and relevant for those who maybe don't share all the same beliefs and values. I think that's rare in media today, and after listening to your show for the last 4 years, I feel like I'm much more able and open to respect and appreciate the opinions of those that don't share those. So thank you not only for what you've done for me financially, but also helping me become, you know, less of a dumb bigot.
2: Wow, that was cool. What a great phrase. You're awesome. How can we help you?
3: So my question is around giving with intentionality and being generous with integrity. Currently, my giving, it consists of three charities that I've selected based on sort of my values and things that are important to me, and they're on automatic, you know, monthly debits. And it feels like I'm just ticking a box each month versus being intentionally generous. You know, as mentioned, I'm not part of a faith-based community, but I love what I hear on the show about tithing, you know, this idea of giving to a community with shared values where you are both involved in and can tangibly see how those funds are used.
2: Yeah.
3: I'm currently on baby steps 4, 5, and 6, on track for 7 in the next 6 months, and want to make sure that as I'm approaching, you know, becoming outrageously generous, I want to make sure I'm doing it with integrity and intentionality. So,
2: I love your question.
3: To someone just, like me, and
2: just an excellent.
3: How do you Sorry,
2: that's okay. It's an excellent question. Thank you. Very, very well thought out.
3: Thank you.
2: Okay, so, as you said, what we're going to suggest is you find something that aligns with your values and something that, and honestly, it's something that kind of makes your heart beat. Okay, this thing matters to me for whatever reason. Either it's something in my history or something in my family's history, or I just care about it for some reason, and it makes my heart, because, you know, the weird thing is that not everything that's valid is going to be yours to do. Some things that are valid, they're not yours to do. They're somebody else's because they care about them. So I want you to find something that does do that. And then what we have done at Ramsey in the family is, it started out with, we were looking at that, and then we wanted to get a touch more sophisticated and really look into how that particular charity was operated.
3: Yeah.
2: For instance, let's just say you were giving to something that was feeding hungry children. You were worried about food security. Okay, then you would want to know that a high percentage of the donation is actually going to feeding a child, not the bonus plan of the president of the charity. And so you can look at their books if they will disclose them. If they won't disclose them, we don't give to them.
3: Okay.
2: If they're ashamed of where their money is going, then Ramsey don't give to them. So if they're transparent, then I can look and I go, hey, you know, 10-15% of their income goes for administration and salaries and overhead to operate the thing, and the other 85 or 90% or 75% or whatever goes to the actual thing, the drilling of the well to create the clean water for that community or whatever it is you're doing, right? I don't want that flip-flopped. I don't want 85% going to salaries and 15% going to the hungry kids. I don't want to give that $100. You follow me?
3: Right.
2: So I'm looking at the way the things operate, how well it's operated. In our case, we don't give to ministries or charities that borrow money, because that would be inconsistent with our family's belief. It would make us seriously hypocritical. Now, that wouldn't necessarily be true of you. You could decide if you want to do that or not. But I'm just saying, that's one of the things we've decided. So then, back to your original question, what we do is we set some things on autopilot like that, where we're automatically giving just out of, not necessarily because the thing is tickling us every month and tickling our heart and making us smile every month, but instead we just want that rhythm of generosity to be there as a part of who we are as people, not as a part of the thing. Then that's one bucket. The second bucket is we do look for some things that make us cry. That when we give to it, we read the letter from the person later and we cry. And I really want some of those. And then the third thing we do is that we allocate a small amount, and some of it is not a small amount relative. It's not a small amount, but it's a small amount relative to the total budget of the foundation. My daughter runs the foundation, and she's authorized to just randomly bless something. And I carry a pocket full of hundreds, and I may just randomly bless something. If I'm standing at the gas pump and I'm looking at a lady and her kid's clothing is not great and the tires on her car are bald, she's probably a single mom, 52% of which live below the poverty level, and God might speak to me and say, buy that lady's gas and roll her car over there and put some tires on her car. And I got enough money in my pocket just to go do that one. And those are so fun. That's the most fun you'll ever have. Because that's really in your face.
3: I remember listening to an episode where you shared that. And I also heard an episode where you said you were in Australia. I'm Australian and you love the Australian people. And I said to myself, if I saw Dave in a restaurant, I would be buying him dinner to say thank you.
2: Oh, you're
3: but
2: sweet.
3: I hate you on the random acts of
2: The random acts are actually the most fun. Because you're right there in the face of the thing. The second most fun are the ones where you hear back later and say, you know, we just did a huge fundraising event at our farm the other day for a sex trafficking interdiction organization, meaning they send the ex-military guys in and get the girls out of the situation, and sometimes very forcefully. And it's basically really and truly saving somebody's life. And so we just did a fundraiser for that. And you meet some of those girls that were dragged out of that and saved. Oh, my gosh. There's no ticking a box on that. Your heart's changed forever. Every you can mention that with a whole bunch of different charities or ministries that are out there. So you probably want some different kinds of buckets.
4: Some spontaneous,
2: to kind of keep your generosity pump moving.
4: And get some ones you can get involved in. The closer you get to it, the more intentional it's going to feel.
2: Yeah, exactly.
4: So see if you can serve them. We have ministry time here. We actually can go do that for a week.
2: We're least likely to give to some big, invisible thing where we have no connectivity to them at all. I mean, we do give to some large ministries, but we end up with some connectivity in there somehow. I want our family somehow to get the psychological income from the generosity.

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2: Severe weather coverage on KNEB. 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
3: A new severe thunderstorm warning has been issued for parts of Goshen and Platte counties until 4:30 p.m. this afternoon. Both large hail and straight-line winds are possible with this storm. Hail the size of quarters and winds up to 60 miles an hour are likely as it pushes northeast at about 20 miles an hour. Again, a severe thunderstorm warning continues for parts of Goshen and Platte counties until 4:30 p.m. this afternoon. Remember, this storm has the potential for quarter-size hail and wind gusts to 60 miles an hour. Bear in mind, additional severe weather warnings are still in effect elsewhere across our listening area. A severe thunderstorm warning continues for areas of Platte and Goshen counties until 4 p.m. From the Rural Radio Storm Center, I'm meteorologist Eric Height.
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3: A severe thunderstorm warning continues until 4 p.m. this afternoon for Platte and Goshen counties. Both large hail and straight-line winds are possible with this storm. Half-dollar size hail and winds up to 60 miles an hour are likely as it moves east at about 15 miles an hour. From the Rural Radio Storm Center, I'm meteorologist Eric Height.
2: Severe weather coverage from the Platte Valley Bank Storm Center on KNEB. 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
10: Technically, but soon to be wife is about to start a new job and start making about 60 grand more than we had previously.
11: Wow.
10: So we have a lot of income that is coming in. We just now, having recently paid off the debts, don't have as much cash saved up as we used to. And mm-hmm. we are debating whether or not it makes sense. We've never owned a home. So whether to do an FHA loan, because we have enough cash to cover the payments. I know you guys teach to like the 15-year, but if we're going to do stuff like that to afford it, we'd need to spend a lot more time saving up. I just trying to weigh out.
11: Oh, no, you could purchase less house.
10: Fair.
11: Okay. That would work.
10: That's a good point.
11: But anyway, the way to go. Congratulations.
10: Thank you.
11: The thing on the 20% down, we don't slap our fist on the table on that. We just remind people that if you put 20% down on a conventional loan, you avoid PMI, private mortgage insurance, which is about $75 per month per $100,000 borrowed. So it's a lot.
10: Yeah.
11: And it's basically foreclosure insurance, meaning that you're buying insurance, private mortgage insurance, PMI, is you're buying insurance for the mortgage company that pays them in the event they have to foreclose on you and lose money on the house. Because you don't have okay. a big down payment, they're worried that they're going to be upside down on the house at a foreclosure. And that's where that comes from. So, but no, we don't do that. We just say it's going to be more expensive if you don't. Most first-time home buyers on the Ramsey plan don't put down 20%.
10: Okay.
11: Most of them put down 5% or 10% or something like that. And they do a conventional loan on a 15-year fixed where the payment is no more than a fourth of their take-home pay. The FHA loan, you can get in for a little less out of pocket. That's the biggest difference in it, but it is more expensive. The closing costs are higher. The gotcha fees at closing are higher, and the interest rates are a tick higher, just a little bit.
10: Gotcha.
11: So it's not a horrible deal, but it basically was designed for people to buy their first home or to buy a home if they don't have much money, and you pay a premium to get into that to save a little bit on the down payment stroke. But if you'll be patient, and now that you don't have any debt payments, build up a good strong down payment, not 20%, but you know, 5 or so, and get you a good fixed rate 15-year conventional. That's going to be what we'll recommend, cuz that's the best deal for you guys.
10: Right.
11: And the 15-year, by the way, is cheaper. The interest rate's always lower on it than it is on the 30.
0: And you'll save way more in interest over a 30.
10: Yeah, that was kind of the, because I know you guys talk about the 15, and I've been following the math as I do research here. I was wondering if having the 15 but having the more expensive monthly, or if you set up like additional payments beyond this, what, you know, if the 30 year has payment once a month, if you pay a little bit more than that.
11: Yeah, but as of this moment,
10: payment lower.
11: As we're sitting here talking,
10: yep.
11: the 30 year is 0.75% more than the 15. It's sitting at about 4.5, or I'm sorry, about 6.5, and the other's at about 5.75. A 15 year is.
10: Okay.
11: So it's considerably cheaper. It's almost 1%. I mean, so if you borrow like $300,000, that's $3,000 a year more you're paying so that you can wiggle around in your plan you just laid out.
10: Right.
11: And that's all you're doing. You're just trying to wiggle your way into it. Just be calm. Be a little bit more precise. Slow down and build the cash up. Build the cash up. And then it's your first house. You're not going to buy the freaking Taj Mahal. You don't need a McMansion.
10: Just get some, you know,
11: move out of the city and out to the country. Dun, dun, dun, dun, dun, dun, dun. And, you know, get something that needs a little bit of work and get something that not everybody's like thrilled that you bought it. If some of your friends make fun of you, you probably bought the right house for your first one. But you know what? The stupid thing around Orlando, Florida will go up in value. I mean, just put Mickey ears in the front yard. It'll go up in value. You know, I mean, it's going to go up, and you're going to make good money on it in a few years, and your guys are going to be making more money, and you'll be able to move up. You know, it's your first house. And, Taylor, do not buy this house until you are married.
0: Yeah.
11: Period. No exceptions. Do not buy a house with someone you're not married to. I don't care if we call them a fiancé or not. You're not married. The law doesn't go, oh, wait, they're a fiancé. The law says you're not married. It's your roommate. And that's a general partnership that has a whole different set of laws on it. Do not buy a house, people, with someone you're not married to.
0: If you listen to the show long enough, you'll hear that call. And if they're in a nightmare situation, and they thought, well, I thought I'd be okay, and life didn't work out as they planned.
11: Yeah.
0: And now you don't have the protections that you would have if you were married.
11: So here's what's interesting also, Taylor. That's difference in a 15 and a 30. I guess I've been doing this, it's coming up on 40 years now. And I've had the question from day one. Because if you add up the total 30 payments on a 30-year and 15, I mean, 360 payments on a 15-year and 180 payments on a 15-year for your 15-year mortgage, and you add up, including interest and principal, and you add up 360 payments for the 30 of the 30-year mortgage, and you look at them, it's hundreds of thousands of dollars more you pay for the same house. Hundreds of thousands in every case.
0: Especially,
11: so I've been using that example to go, never do a 30. For 40 years I've been talking about this, and people go, well, I'm going to take out a 30 and promise to pay it like a 15. Here's an interesting stat for you on promising to do stuff that you're not going to do. The FDIC has studied that, and they say that 97.3%, that's all of them, of the loans, the 30-year loans, are not systematically prepaid. They're often prepaid, but they're not systematically prepaid, meaning I'm going to add the difference every month and I'm going to be very precise and very disciplined because I'm the one human on the planet. No, you're not. That's just absolute bullcrap. You're not. I'm very disciplined in my life. There's a lot of things I'm very precise on, I don't miss on, and I'm not going to set myself up and make that promise to myself. And I teach this crap for a living. Instead, trick yourself into doing smart things like signing up for a 15 instead of a 30.

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2: ABC News, I'm Michelle Franzen. The U.S. military carrying out another round of strikes on Iranian targets. The president warned the ceasefire was over and after Iran fired on vessels in the Strait of Hormuz yesterday. ABC News contributor and retired Marine Colonel Stephen Ganyard says the U.S. appears to be strategic with its strikes.
3: How do you get their attention? And that was something what a senior official did say yesterday. It's like they weren't paying attention. They weren't being serious. They were still shooting drones. We need to do something to get their attention. So boom, with the sanctions back in place. And boom, with some bombs along the coast.
2: A federal appeals court has rejected a request to set aside a lower court orders to keep President Trump's name off the Kennedy Center, saying the center failed to show the harm of taking his name off. And in Boston today, 4,000 nurses at Brigham and Women's Hospital holding a one-day strike. They're calling for better wages and benefits. The hospital says it's using temporary workers during the stoppage. This is ABC News. An iconic Midtown commercial high-rise building being converted into apartments with added floors is now stable after officials say support columns gave way, causing several floors to sag and also raising concerns the building could collapse. ABC's Aaron Katursky on scene and says crews are working around the clock to reinforce the structure.
4: Construction workers evacuated, then neighboring buildings, including two hotels, offices, and a school, emptied. Streets around the building shut down, bumper-to-bumper traffic stretched for blocks. For a time, the compromised building appeared to lean. The building, formerly the headquarters of the pharmaceutical giant Pfizer, is being converted into apartments. It's the largest such conversion in city history.
2: Extreme heat still baking parts of the southeast, along with dangerous humidity. Warnings stretch from Virginia to Miami, Florida, where triple-digit temperatures are hitting. Savannah and North Charleston under extreme heat warnings today for temperatures up to 116 degrees. Michelle Franz and ABC News.
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0: Good afternoon, Scotts Bluff, Western Nebraska, and Eastern Wyoming. As we roll through the rest of our Wednesday, some cumulus cloud cover is developing off the central Laramie Range to the west, with energy aloft drifting eastward, providing for the chance at scattered showers and thunderstorms through about 9 or 10 o'clock tonight. A severe thunderstorm watch has been posted for the Panhandle until 8 p.m. Gusty winds again remain the primary impact, but some localized areas of larger hail will be possible to go with some brief heavier rains. Those will be confined within the areas of thunderstorm activity. Tomorrow we'll have a slight risk for severe weather in the Panhandle, as much of the same setup will commence. Westerly flow aloft with moisture and instability at the surface. Additional showers and storms will lead to those strong winds and heavier rains. Then Friday we'll have activity dwindle, leading to a dry and hot weekend with that expansive ridge returning to the western United States. Your local forecast is next.
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0: A severe thunderstorm watch is in effect until 8 o'clock tonight for Scotts Bluff and the Nebraska Panhandle. Storms that form through tonight, especially in the evening, will be capable of some gusty winds and heavier showers, after highs in the upper 80s will drop to the low 60s tonight. Upper 80s for Thursday and Friday. Thursday might have its severe weather with afternoon and evening thunderstorms. Cloudy skies will dissipate into early Friday with sunny skies ending the work week. I'm meteorologist Don Watzel on KNEB.
2: The thunderstorm watch till 8 tonight covers Niobrara and Converse County, Platte, Goshen, and Laramie County of Wyoming, areas of northeast Colorado, including the Sterling and Fort Morgan areas, and most of the Panhandle. The far eastern side of the Panhandle, Sheridan, Garden, Dole County, are not officially listed in the severe thunderstorm watch area. All other Panhandle counties are. Storms have been developing northern Colorado, across some parts of Weld County, into areas of northern Laramie County, and into areas, mainly northern areas, of Converse and Niobrara County. There is a thunderstorm warning that's in effect right now for areas of Goshen County. Thunderstorm warning for southeast Platte County was canceled as the heaviest part of that weather is moved out of that area. It does remain in effect, though, until 4:30 for southwestern Goshen County. 401 is a severe storm about 13 miles west of Hawk Springs, moving east at 20 miles per hour. 60 mile per hour wind gusts and half dollar size hail, the main threat. Large size hail possible with that particular thunderstorm. That is the moment, that is the only active thunderstorm warning in effect for the listening areas. That thunderstorm warning remains in effect until 4:30 for southwestern Goshen County at 401, severe storm about 13 miles west of Hawk Springs, moving east at 20 miles per hour. Threat of 60 mile per hour wind gusts, large hail, half dollar size possibly, with that severe weather here this afternoon. Temperature readings at the Legacy Co-op locations now. It's 95 at Main Street Market at Torrington. It's 88 at Main Street Market Scotts Bluff, 85 at Alliance, 88 at Main Street Market Kimball, 88 at Bridgeport, and 89 at Dalton. Barometric pressure at Scotts Bluff, about 30.05 and falling, winds gusting 20 to 25 miles an hour here, 34% humidity at Scotts Bluff. Currently at KNEB, we have a temperature reading at 89 degrees.
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2: It is time to get an update on local news headlines at this hour, and we get that report today from News Director Scott Miller.
7: Thank you, Steve. Good afternoon, everyone. It was standing room only during Monday night's Scottsbluff City Council meeting, with the primary topic of interest and agenda item to discuss downtown commercial activity and community feedback. City Manager Kevin Spencer said that a gentleman's club is in the process of opening up on East 16th Street, which has become the talk of the town.
8: Over the past several weeks, we have had people, citizens in the community, come in and pick up future agenda item request forms. We've had two of them return to us. I've returned several phone calls. I know staff has filled in other calls. And that's where we're at.
7: More than a dozen citizens took to the podium over the course of an hour to voice their opinion on such a contentious business opening up downtown, including Pastor Kevin Alexander.
9: I see what it does to families. I see what addiction does. I deal with a lot of that in this town anyways. A week ago Sunday, I had two people in my office who were homeless and admitting to using meth that we're trying to get help for. We have enough problems. Mm-hmm. We have enough problems. Without us doing something.
7: Spencer noted that the city council is bound to follow existing city ordinances and permitting processes for new businesses, and a gentleman's club currently has as much right to open in the city as a daycare or grocery store. The state's latest surface transportation program from the Department of Transportation includes funding for construction on two segments of the Heartland Expressway during the current fiscal year. The 2027 construction program includes nearly $61 million for the second phase of the expansion of L62A to four lanes from Minotaur to US 385 on Angora Hill, the only capital improvement project in NDOT District 5. The 17 miles of US 385 from Chadron to the South Dakota state line will get more than $18 million of work upgrading that segment to a Super 2 highway, with intersection reconstruction, pavement resurfacing, bridge repair, and new passing lanes to reduce delays caused by truck volumes and rolling terrain. Also on the schedule is a more than $11 million project on Highway 88 from Highway 71 to the Wyoming state line, with roadway milling and resurfacing, shoulder and bridge work. Other projects will be milling and resurfacing work on US 385 from Sydney to Gurley, and on State Highway 250 from Smith Lake, north 11 miles in Sheridan County. Morrill Public Schools is the latest district to decide to move to four-day school weeks. The MPS Board of Education approved the transition starting with the 2026-27 school year, saying in a statement on the District Activities Facebook page, it's an exciting change for students, staff, and families. Regular weeks will be Monday through Thursday, with the high school starting at 7:45 in the morning. All other school buildings will start at 8. Ending times will be 11:30 in the morning for half-day preschoolers, 3:30 p.m. for those in full-day preschool, 10 minutes later for those in elementary school, and then a 3:50 p.m. dismissal for the high school. With holidays and state instructional hour requirements, there will be 5 weeks scattered throughout the year where students will have a five-day school week. District officials say the changes will strengthen teacher recruitment and retention, make instructional time more focused with higher quality, improve well-being for students, family, and staff, and align with growing statewide trends. A new Oregon Trail Days tradition is picking up speed. The Monument Mile returns for its second year Thursday night, building on a successful debut in 2025 that drew more than 130 runners. Co-organizer Rick Merez says they've teamed up with Josh Guru of Boogeyman Training to add a new element for runners in this year's one-mile format.
10: And nice. It's about completion. A lot of people working with Josh are coming back from injuries, much like myself, or they're getting back into shape. Just a lot of personal goals that they're trying to achieve. And I think this is one of those that it puts an extra element of what they are trying to do for themselves, but still tied into the 1 mile ideology.
7: Registration opens Thursday at 5:30 p.m. at Legion Park in Gearing. The first race starts at 7 o'clock. Loads of prizes will be given away during the 2026 United Way of Western Nebraska's 29th annual Duck Draw, which is scheduled for Friday, October 2nd. This year's top prize, a 2026 Chevrolet Trax, donated by Team Auto Center, with the second place prize, a 2026 Honda Pioneer 500cc side-by-side, donated by Sandberg Honda. During the kickoff event Tuesday morning, United Way Executive Director Karen Benzel said you could purchase individual ducks for $10, a quacky trio of three for $25, or a quacky combo of $60, which includes seven ducks for the price of six.
11: Not only is it fun and you might win one of 35 prizes, which are valued at over $50,000, but you're also that donation and that duck is going back to support the community as well.
7: This year's Duck Draw will be held at the Gearing Civic Plaza for a community barbecue in the late afternoon, with a football theme tied into the annual high school football rivalry game between Gearing and Scotts Bluff. And drivers in Scotts Bluff should plan for a road closure Thursday. Avenue I between West 17th and 18th Streets will be closed while city crews repair a water leak. Detours will be in place and motorists are encouraged to use alternate routes or allow extra travel time. City officials thank the public for their patience while the repairs are completed. Make sure to download the KNEB Storm Center weather app presented by Viero Wireless. It will give you detailed hourly forecasts, up to 15-day outlooks, live radar, app-exclusive video, and more when you download it from the Google Play or Apple Store. From the Rural Radio Newsroom, I'm Scott Miller.
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2: A severe thunderstorm warning remains in effect until 4:30 for southwestern Goshen County. An extension of that thunderstorm warning has also been issued. We'll get the latest information on that coming to us here in just a moment. Severe thunderstorm warning in effect for southern Goshen County. Thunderstorm warning, southern Goshen County in effect until 5 this evening, 5 o'clock. 416, a severe storm about 8 miles west of Hawk Springs, moving east at 20 miles per hour. Quarter-sized hail is the main threat with this new severe thunderstorm warning. Locations impacted include Hawk Springs and vicinity, and also Yoder, the Yoder area. That new thunderstorm warning just issued southern Goshen County until 5 this evening at 416, a severe storm about 8 miles west of Hawk Springs, moving east at 20 miles per hour. The main threat, quarter-sized hail with that severe thunderstorm. A strong thunderstorm off to the south of there in northern northeastern Laramie County, south-southwest of the Meriden Rest Area. Sort of off to the east of Highway 85 down in that part of Laramie County in Wyoming. Another heavy thunderstorm has developed or has been developing down in that area. Now, as we speak, a thunderstorm warning has been attached to that particular thunderstorm. It includes East Central Laramie County and Western Kimball County. This is a new thunderstorm warning for that thunderstorm we were just talking about. 419, the severe storm about 7 miles northeast of Hillsdale. Be the placement of that storm about 7 miles northeast of Hillsdale, moving southeasterly at 25 miles per hour. Large hail possible with that severe thunderstorm, half dollar size possibly, and 60 mile per hour wind gusts. And it does include Burns and Egbert Pine Bluffs and the Pine Bluffs Airport included in that thunderstorm warning. So we have thunderstorm warnings out for areas of southwestern Goshen County until 4:30, and then a newer thunderstorm warning issued for that same thunderstorm for southern Goshen County in effect until 5. That severe storm about 8 miles west of Hawk Springs, moving east at 20 miles per hour, threat with quarter-sized hail with that thunderstorm. And that new thunderstorm warning that we just mentioned moments ago for a very small part of western Kimball County, at the moment at least, mainly for east central Laramie County, thunderstorm warning in effect until 5 at 419. That severe storm about 7 miles northeast of Hillsdale, moving southeasterly at 25 miles per hour with the threat of 60 mile per hour wind gusts and half dollar size hail. Does include Pine Bluffs and the Pine Bluffs Airport, and also Burns and Egbert.
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16: Hi neighbors, this is John Hansen, your Nebraska Farmers Union president with Irons in the Fire. National Farmers Union has been putting out the farmer's share of the food dollar for a very long time. I think it's an excellent way for folks in agriculture, but especially out of agriculture, to look at their food dollar and see where it's going. On average, farmers and ranchers earn only 15.9 cents of every food dollar that consumers spend on food. 15.9 cents. So what does that really mean? Well, it means for a lot of producers, it means that they're working for nothing or next to nothing, and they're not making enough money to be able to feed and clothe their own families, which is why about somewhere in the neighborhood of 85 to 90%, a lot of times it runs about 88% of net farm family earned incomes come from off-farm jobs. And they get off-farm jobs because they need the off-farm jobs to be able to make ends meet and pay their food bills and their insurance and their taxes and the cost of

0: and their insurance and their taxes and the cost of living and all of those other things that go up for farmers just like they do everybody else. So in the case of milk in particular, I'm a recovering dairy producer. When I started milking cows in 1973, there was 3,450 dairies in the state of Nebraska, according to the Nebraska Department of Ag. How many are there today? 76. Well, what is that on a percentage basis? It's a 97.8 reduction in the number of dairy producers. And so what is the dairy producer getting paid these days? According to the latest USDA data that Farmers Union puts out, for a gallon of milk, a dairy producer gets 30% of the value of that price, gallon of milk at $6. The dairy farmer gets $1.83. So here we are substituting volume for value, and we're continuing to see dairies get bigger and bigger and bigger. And is that good dairy policy? Not particularly. Certainly not from a dairy producer standpoint. So what about a rural community standpoint? Think of all those dollars that go to town on a regular basis if you're a small dairy farmer or a mid-sized dairy farmer, and all the supplies that you buy, all the feed, all the feed bunks, all the wire, the mesh, the posts, all the other stuff that you do on a regular basis, the equipment. All of that is much more economically beneficial to the community than it is to have a small number of mega dairies. And yet we continue to support policies at the national level, not only in dairy, but also in wheat, feed, grains, and oilseeds, that continue to undervalue the ag products that we produce. And that is why folks are going out of business. Thanks for your time, and we'll be seeing you.
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3: When you walk onto a farm, whether it's your own or a neighbor's, or you're visiting a brand new operation for the first time, what do you notice first? This is The Good Life. I'm Lacey Shippey. Maybe it's just me who notices the little things here and there, and maybe I make them out to be more than they are, but I think that each farm, just like houses in a neighborhood, has their own personality. Looking at a street full of homes, you can often tell a little bit about the occupants based on what state the home is in. I think when you look around a farm, the same thing could be said. Sure, you've got the farmhouse to go on, but what do you see when you look at the equipment? The inside of the tractor cabs, the dark corners of the sheds and barns, and the overall state of the place. When I first stepped foot onto the home where my husband grew up, it was clear that they took pride in a neat appearance. The grass is mowed, fence lines weed-eated, implements in a row. And in the sheds and shop, there is a place for everything, and everything is in its place. The tractor cab where I first rode along on the fender to move hay was pristinely clean, and each tractor had a tiny broom in the corner of the floor. The piles of ear tags used for the feedlot cattle were sorted by color and by chronological number in the barn office, and it came as no surprise to me to learn that my husband and my father-in-law both have a little OCD when it comes to their work. But you'll also notice the flowers and the lawn decorations that my mother-in-law enjoys, some garden gnomes and little things here and there, like sticky notes in the tractor cabs, and a spare rosary or two that shed a little personality on the place, and the ranch rig that we bought from Lincoln a few years ago that sits parked under the tree ready to pull a seed tender or haul cattle. It has some little fuzzy blue dice that hang from the rearview mirror for fun. Growing up, my childhood farm was a bit different. Not messy, but not pristine. My granddaddy was a Depression-era farmer, so we collected a few more things for safekeeping. The barn had piles of wood and loops of baler twine that were saved to use again, and the shop was a little more of what I'd call organized chaos. And that's how I function best, usually. To look at my office, you could probably guess that. And then there's my husband's desk. neat and tight.

0: adding.
1: And farms are a lot like that too. You have magazine-worthy operations, and then you have those who work best in a place less pristine, but still functional. You can tell those places that like their cattle a little flighty because the gates are all bowed. And of course, there are farms that you pass that make you scratch your head, wondering how they get anything done with the clutter that lays around. But noticing the little things, the personality of each farm, gives it a face. It's not just an operation, but each one is also a home, a reflection of its people. I'm Lacey Shippey with The Good Life.
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3: A couple of thunderstorm warnings remain in effect for the area at this hour. A severe thunderstorm warning for southern Goshen County in effect until 5 this evening. Quarter-sized hail threat with that severe thunderstorm in an area right at the moment near Hawk Springs, or a little bit off to the west of Hawk Springs in that part of Goshen County. Severe thunderstorm warning, southern Goshen County until 5 this evening. And to the south of there is a severe thunderstorm warning that's in effect for a part of east central Laramie County and western Kimball County. At the moment, a very small part of Kimball County included in that thunderstorm warning. That warning box area doesn't show much of Kimball County. It's mainly in Laramie County in Wyoming, east central. That thunderstorm warning in effect until 5 this evening. At 4:19, a few minutes back, that severe storm about 7 miles northeast of Hillsdale. The threat of large hail with that thunderstorm, maybe half-dollar-sized hail and 60-mile-per-hour wind gusts. So a thunderstorm warning in effect for east-central Laramie County and western Kimball County until 5. And a severe thunderstorm warning remains in effect until 5 for southern Goshen County as well. Thunderstorm watch for most of the panhandle, areas of East Wyoming and northern Colorado. Thunderstorm watch in effect until 8 o'clock tonight.
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6: Good afternoon. This is John Klager with Lensco Private Ledger, a member of FINRA and SIPC, bringing you the daily stock market report. The major averages finished mixed as renewed hostility between the U.S. and Iran sent oil prices sharply higher. For the day, the Dow Jones Industrial Average was off 575 to 52,348, while the NASDAQ rose 52 points to 25,870. And the S&P 500 was off 21 to 74.82. The five most active issues today were American Airlines, 16.5 down 68 cents. NVIDIA, $204, up $7. Rivian Automotive, $16.60, up 17 cents. Onda, $7.52, up 17 cents. And SpaceX, $148, down $1.17. And a look at the U.S. bond market, the 10-year bond was down, raising the yield to 4.57%. This has been John Klager with LPL Financial Services, a member of the Securities Investors Protection Corporation, located at 1930 East 20th Place in Scotts Bluff, bringing you this market report. Have a good evening.
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2: Time to get to our late day update here at the Sports Desk on the Rural Radio Network. I'm Chris Cottrell. There was day baseball today at Oregon Trail Park Stadium with the Pioneers and Outlaws hosting their daycare day at the park. Local daycare, summer school kids, and summer camps all in attendance. The Pioneers, the visitors in this one today, and they got the scoring started in the top.
11: As the infield will now come in with runners on second and third, as that ball is hit out into left field. Doesn't look like that's going to be caught, and one run will come in. In comes Zamarripa. The throw in will be not fielded by Kingston Lee as they're going to flip that to third to get Michael Fisher out at third base. So a double then thrown out at third from Michael Fisher. A two RBI double, and that opens the scoring here for the Pioneers.
2: Bob Parsons on the call on KNEB. They'd add another in the third, two in the fifth. They'd hold on to beat the Outlaws 5-3. Fisher, you heard there, the two RBI. Carter Simmons a hit, and he drove in two, and Rivers Freckleton tallied two more hits. Caden Moore, the winning pitcher, he worked four innings, allowed three knocks and no runs while striking out a pair. Alan Seepersaw took the loss for the Outlaws. They had just five hits offensively. Kingston Lee recording their only extra base hit. Tomorrow, the Pioneers hit the road to play at Morgan County, and we'll have that broadcast right here at 6:20. First pitch at 6:35. Legion baseball from yesterday. Gehring Platte Valley Company's winning at home over the Cheyenne Hawks 4-3. Gehring assistant coach Danny O'Boyle said they got good pitching from the duo of starter Coulter Shelato and reliever Dawson Elson.
12: Yeah, Coulter gave us a really good start. He gave us six strong innings. I think we sent him back out. I can't remember, into the seventh. He just did a nice job attacking their lineup. He was able to throw fastball, curveball, and changeup today. We haven't messed with the changeup a whole lot so far this year, so that was good to see him locating that for a strike and keeping some of their better hitters off balance with that. But he gave us an excellent start, and then when Dawson came in, his number was called. He threw a lot of strikes, and he battled out of a jam, like you said. Came in with the bases loaded. He ended up hitting a guy and putting a run in, but then we buckled down and were able to get out of the inning, which was huge.
2: Gehring with the win, now 15-10, scheduled to host Buckley in a doubleheader on Sunday. The Gehring BNC Steel Juniors prepping for their B7 area tournament in McCook this weekend. The Wesco Zephyrs did not play last night. No games tonight against Wheatland. Those called off. They'll head to the Grand Island tournament starting on Friday. The Express Juniors last night lost twice to North Platte, 26-10 and 15-8. Those finals. News out of Lincoln today. Nebraska Athletics and AD Troy Dannon announcing that Husker softball coach Rhonda Ravel has signed a contract extension that runs through the 2031 season. Ravel is the winningest coach in Nebraska athletics history, and the extension seems well-deserved. Ravel guided Nebraska back to the Women's College World Series this past season for the first time since 2013. Along with Ravel's extension, Diane Miller was elevated to associate head coach, replacing longtime assistant Lori
13: Corey Sipple. Also finalized today, Jordy Fromm's addition to the staff as a new assistant coach. We'll have more Colorado Rockies baseball tonight. They wrap up a series at the L.A. Dodgers. Last night, the Rocks getting a 4-3 win, 3 runs in the 8th inning. Jake McCarthy laid down a bunt in that frame that set the wheels in motion.
14: Winning run scoring on a throwing error by the Dodgers. Meanwhile, L.A., after a leadoff homer by Shohei Ohtani, kept in check, and Jordan Romano, in his third appearance as a Rocky with 2 on and nobody out, retired the next 3 men, ending the game by striking out Freddie Freeman to give the Rockies the win.
13: Jack Corrigan on the Rockies Radio Network with the recap. Rockies go for a series win tonight. Right now, Colorado just a game back of San Francisco as they try and climb out of the National League West cellar. At the Dodgers tonight, broadcast on KOLT at 7:30, first pitch at 8:10. And it's the first off day for the World Cup since the competition started back on June 11th. Tomorrow starts the round of 8 matches, the opening quarterfinal to be played with Morocco taking on France starting at 2 o'clock. That's tomorrow for the World Cup. That's the latest here at the Sports Desk this hour. I'm Chris Cottrell.
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17: Good afternoon, Scott Buck, Western Nebraska and Eastern Wyoming. As we roll through the rest of our Wednesday, some cumulus cloud cover is developing off the central Laramie Range to the west, with energy aloft drifting eastward, providing for the chance at scattered showers and thunderstorms through about 9 or 10 o'clock tonight. A severe thunderstorm watch has been posted for the Panhandle until 8 p.m. Gusty winds again remain the primary impact, but some localized areas of larger hail will be possible to go with some brief heavier rains. Those will be confined within the areas of thunderstorm activity. Tomorrow we'll have a slight risk for severe weather in the Panhandle, as much of the same setup will commence. Westerly flow aloft with moisture and instability at the surface. Additional showers and storms will lead to those strong winds and heavier rains. Then Friday we'll have activity dwindle, leading to a dry and hot weekend with that expansive ridge returning to the western United States. Your local forecast is next.
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17: A severe thunderstorm watch is in effect until 8 o'clock tonight for Scott's Bluff and the Nebraska Panhandle. Storms that form through tonight, especially in the evening, will be capable of some gusty winds and heavier showers after highs in the upper 80s will drop to the low 60s tonight. Upper 80s for Thursday and Friday. Thursday might have its severe weather with afternoon and evening thunderstorms. Cloudy skies will dissipate into early Friday with sunny skies ending the work week. I'm meteorologist Don Watzel on KNEB.
3: A couple of severe thunderstorm warnings remain in effect at this hour for the area. Severe thunderstorm warning until 5 for southeastern Goshen County. At 4:33, a severe storm near Hawk Springs and moving east at 20 miles per hour. 60 mile per hour wind gusts and quarter size hail, the main threat with that thunderstorm. Hawk Springs and vicinity impacted by that severe thunderstorm. Then several miles off to the south of there in Laramie County, there is a severe thunderstorm warning remains in effect also until 5 for east central Laramie County and western Kimball County. At 4:35, a severe storm near Egbert, moving southeasterly at 25 miles per hour, 60 mile per hour wind gusts and quarter size hail, the main threat with that weather. Egbert, the Pine Bluffs Airport, and the city of Pine Bluffs all impacted by that severe thunderstorm. A thunderstorm warning in effect until 5 for east central Laramie County and western Kimball County. And that severe thunderstorm warning that remains in effect for southeastern Goshen County for a storm near the Hawk Springs area. That's storm moving east at 20 miles per hour. And the threat of 60 mile per hour wind gusts and quarter size hail with that severe thunderstorm.
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23: Thank you, Steve. Good afternoon, everyone. It was standing room only during Monday night's Scottsbluff City Council meeting, with the primary topic of interest and agenda item to discuss downtown commercial activity and community feedback. City Manager Kevin Spencer said that a gentleman's club is in the process of opening up on East 16th Street, which has become the talk of the town.
24: Over the past several weeks, we have had people, citizens in the community, come in and pick up future agenda item request forms. We've had two of them return to us. I've returned several phone calls. I know staff has filled in other calls. And that's where we're at.
23: More than a dozen citizens took to the podium over the course of nearly an hour to voice their opinion on such a business opening up in downtown, including Peter Murphy of Scott's Bluff.
25: There's got to be a way that we can redistrict or we can change, but we have to look at what we have to do differently. And whether that means, I know that we may be limited on resources, and I appreciate, I've talked to Kevin, I've talked to Jared, and they've given me their time, and I appreciate that. But the end result is, we cannot allow this.
23: Spencer noted that the city council is bound to follow existing city ordinances and permitting processes for new businesses, and a gentleman's club currently has as much right to open in the city as a daycare or grocery store. The state's latest surface transportation program from the Department of Transportation includes funding for construction on two segments of the Heartland Expressway during the current fiscal year. The 2027 construction program includes nearly $61 million for the second phase of the expansion of L62A to four lanes from Minotair to US 385 on Angora Hill, the only capital improvement project in NDOT District 5. The 17 miles of US 385 from Shadron to the South Dakota state line will get more than $18 million of work upgrading that segment to a Super 2 highway, with intersection reconstruction, pavement resurfacing, bridge repair, and new passing lanes to reduce delays caused by truck volumes and rolling terrain. Also on the schedule is a more than $11 million project on Highway 88 from Highway 71 to the Wyoming state line, with roadway milling and resurfacing, shoulder and bridge work. Other projects will be milling and resurfacing work on US 385 from Sydney to Gurley, and on State Highway 250 from Smith Lake, north 11 miles in Sheridan County. Morrill Public Schools is the latest district to decide to move to four-day school weeks. The MPS Board of Education approved the transition starting with the 2026-27 school year, saying in a statement on the district activities Facebook page, it's an exciting change for students, staff, and families. Regular weeks will be Monday through Thursday, with the high school starting at 7:45 in the morning. All other school buildings will start at 8. Ending times will be 11:30 in the morning for half-day preschoolers, 3:30 p.m. for those in full-day preschool, 10 minutes later for those in elementary school, and then a 3:50 p.m. dismissal for the high school. With holidays and state instructional hour requirements, there will be 5 weeks scattered throughout the year where students will have a five-day school week. District officials say the changes will strengthen teacher recruitment and retention, make instructional time more focused with higher quality, improve well-being for students, family, and staff, and align with growing statewide trends. A new Oregon Trail Days tradition is picking up speed. The Monument Mile returns for its second year Thursday night, building on a successful debut last year that drew more than 130 runners. Co-organizer Sean Seiler says he expects more runners for this year's one-mile format, which is designed to be inclusive with categories for all ages.
0: Our goal's 200. There's no other race in the valley that has this many runners in it besides the Monument Marathon. Mm-hmm. And so we feel like it's an up-and-coming event. And like Rick said, people know they can run a mile, they can train for a mile in a short period of time, and it's for everybody. It's not just the highly competitive people, it's also for the recreational, and we also added another kind of category of racers this year.
23: Registration opens Thursday at 5:30 p.m. at Legion Park in Gehring. The first race starts at 7. Loads of prizes will be given away during the 2026 United Way of Western Nebraska's 29th Annual Duck Draw, which is scheduled for Friday, October 2nd. This year's top prize, a 2026 Chevrolet Trax, donated by Team Auto Center, with the second place prize, a 2026 Honda Pioneer 500cc side-by-side, donated by Sandberg Honda. During the kickoff event Tuesday morning, United Way Executive Director Karen Benzel said you could purchase individual ducks for $10, a quacky trio of three for $25, or a quacky combo of $60, which includes 7 ducks for the price of 6.
4: Not only is it fun and you might win one of 35 prizes, which are valued at over $50,000, but you're also that donation and that duck is going back to support the community as well.
23: This year's duck draw will be held at the Gehring Civic Plaza for a community barbecue in the late afternoon, with a football theme tied into the annual high school football rivalry game between Gehring and Scotts Bluff. And drivers in Scotts Bluff should plan for a road closure Thursday. Avenue I between West 17th and 18th Streets will be closed while city crews repair a water leak. Detours will be in place and motorists are encouraged to use alternate routes or allow extra travel time. City officials thank the public for their patience while the repairs are completed. Don't forget to add the Rural Radio Scotts Bluff app to your smartphone or tablet. Presented by Regional West, you can find it in the Google Play or Apple Store. And once you add it, you will get the latest news, weather, sports. You can get closings, watch KNEB.TV, and more. 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
3: Severe thunderstorm warning for southern Goshen County has been canceled, or at least it'll be allowed to expire here at 5 o'clock, as that storm had dramatically weakened in that part of Goshen County. So that thunderstorm warning is no longer in effect. Thunderstorm warning remains in effect, though, until 5 for east central Laramie County and western Kimball County. At 4:46, a severe storm over the Pine Bluffs Airport, moving southeasterly at about 35 miles per hour. 60 mile per hour wind gusts and quarter size hail, the main threat with that weather. And a new thunderstorm warning has been issued for that particular thunderstorm. southeastern Laramie and southwestern Kimball County. New severe thunderstorm warning in effect now until 5:30 for that storm over the Pine Bluffs Airport. Moving southeasterly at 35 miles per hour, 60 mile per hour wind gusts and quarter size hail. The threat with that weather, that's a new warning that will more or less replace the other warning when it expires at 5. Thunderstorm warning for southeastern Laramie, southwestern Kimball County, now in effect until 5:30 this evening.
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6: Good afternoon, and thanks for tuning in to the Channel Final Bell. I'm Lacey Shippey for the Rural Radio Network, and taking a quick look at how we wrapped up the day. September corn down 8 3/4 at 435. August soybeans down a half at 1193 1/4. September Chicago wheat down 10 3/4 at 607 3/4. KC wheat down 7 1/2 at 645 1/4. In the product markets, August soybean meal down 390 at 312.30. August bean oil up 226 at 70.85. And joining me for today's final bell is Arlen Suderman with StoneX Financial. And Arlen, we ended the day in the red across the grains here. Lots of headline news driving things today. We had some weather come into play as well again here today. Tell me, what were the big factors that you were watching as we went throughout the trade?
7: Well, you have to say that the Iran war was a major factor. I mean, that certainly had a big impact on Wall Street and on fund managers and how they looked at everything. We've been under a ceasefire. Iran hit 3 ships in the Strait of Hormuz in a 24-hour period. President Trump said enough is enough. Ceasefire is essentially over. He revoked the waiver that allowed Iran to sell crude oil on the world market. And then he proceeded to order our military to attack Iran again last night with a significant strike and indicated we may do so again tonight as well. President Trump is insisting that one of the red lines, of course, is no nuclear weapons, but the other red line is Iran cannot have control of the Strait of Hormuz. Iran has restated its red line that it must have control of the Strait of Hormuz to be able to charge fees and control who uses it. And apparently we're again laying mines in the Strait, trying to force ships to follow the route next to Iran so therefore they could control fully who goes through the Strait and who does not, and enforce that they pay a fee. And so we're back basically at war, not continuous active shelling at this point, but it looks like we're back at it once again. Crude oil market pushing higher. Now, the last time this happened, back on the last day of February, into March and April, we did see grain and oilseed prices go higher as well. Today, they went lower. Part of that is because we were already at some elevated levels. Part of it is because the market is now focused on weather, and we saw the weather models midday shifting more cooler in week 2 forecast, reversing yesterday's trend toward hotter. So, in other words, the heat would be more transitory in nature and not locking in over the Midwest. And part of it just increased farmers selling on both sides of the equator, the U.S. farmer as well as the Brazilian farmer. Now, I don't have to tell a U.S. farmer, you know, how they look at the markets, but from the standpoint of the Brazil farmer, keep in mind that their soybean production, their soybean crop that they also sell against the Chicago Board of Trade, is half again the size of the U.S. crop. So they've got a lot of soybeans to sell. And they see November soybeans at $12. That's tempting to them. When they see soybeans at $12 and they have strong basis, that's tempting to them. When they see soybeans at $12 with strong basis, and then they see confirmation USDA that China has started buying U.S. soybeans, that's lost business for them. And so they have incentive to actively sell against it. I think that was part of the situation there, soybeans and corn. But really, we saw negative money flow across the board today, along with some of that increased farmer selling.
6: And when we began the week, the market had this mindset that with the weather concerns and also with the strong demand, especially for U.S. corn, that we could have some supply concerns. Tell me a little bit about your perspective on that and where you see us maybe being this at the end of this week when that WASDE report comes out, where those USDA numbers might peg things.
7: Yeah, USDA's report at the end of the week certainly is one that will be watched closely, and it will incorporate the acreage changes that were in the June 30th report. They will incorporate the stocks numbers and the surprises there into the reports. How they do that is going to say a lot about USDA's philosophy going forward. But the market focus is primarily on the 2026 crop, 2026-27 marketing year. The question is about having enough corn and soybeans for the next year. So that's a weather problem, first of all. And second of all, it's a pace of China buying. China committed to buying 25 million metric tons of soybeans in the next marketing year. It starts September 1. They committed to buying 17 billion of non-China ag commodities in that same marketing year. Will they do that? Will they keep their word? Phase one agreement, they kept to about a 60% compliance rate. The 12 million metric tons they promised last October in the current marketing year, they did do. So what level of compliance will they abide by? The fact that they have started buying gives the market hope that they will, but what will their complete compliance be? If they buy everything they said, then that's bullish prices. We'll need to ration demand. If they don't, then we may not need to. So that's one of the question marks keeping sellers at bay right now.
6: And do you see the same perspective on the corn side of things as well?
7: Yeah, corn has a little bit more playroom. We're looking at ending stocks for this year near 2 billion, over 2 billion bushels. Even if USDA makes an adjustment for the stocks report, we're still talking around 2 billion bushels. So you got to get below 1.5 billion to really start getting the market's attention. If China would become aggressive and buy 5, 6, 7, 8, 9, 10 million metric tons of corn, that would positively impact the balance sheet. That would be a factor. If we have a weather problem on top of that, that would add to it, of course.
6: Well, thank you, Arlen. Coming up after the break, we'll continue our market discussion and take a look at our livestock trade as well. 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
6: Good afternoon and welcome back to the Channel Final Bell. I'm Lacey Shippey on the Rural Radio Network, talking with Arlen Suderman with StoneX Financial. And we'll take a look now at our livestock trade today. We saw August live cattle down 80 cents at 237.62. August feeders up $1.40 at 362.05. and August lean hogs up 272 at 99.65. And Arlen, I'm going to do things a little backwards than we usually do today. And I'm going to start with the hog complex today because we've seen this thing turn around here this week and have some more optimism compared to what we've been seeing recently. Talk to me a little bit about what you're seeing happen in our hog market.
7: Yeah, one of the problems we've had this big slide in prices really since early March, has been on product demand. It has been softer than anticipated. And in addition to that, we've been seeing, particularly over the last month, more hogs coming to market than anticipated and at heavier weights. So you got both a supply problem and a demand problem. But now we're starting to see the heat moving in, expectations we're going to take some weight off of those hogs. We've gotten into some price levels that we're starting to create a little bit of demand in here. That's helping to provide some support on the hog complex here. How far can we sustain it is the question. We're getting up into some areas of chart resistance now, so it's going to be key to see whether we can poke through that or whether we're going to see selling return.
6: And we'll change our focus now, Arlen, back to cattle trade, able to claw its way back up a little bit here by the end of the session, higher in feeders and off the lows quite a bit there in the live cattle. So tell me, what is your take on cattle this week without any cash trade yet and overall lower box prices suggesting decreasing demand out there? What's your perspective on our cattle trade?
7: Yeah, similar to hogs, there's been a disappointment in product demand. It was believed at first that it was just due to high gas prices. The gas prices started coming down. Really didn't see the resurgence in demand that we'd hoped for, but still need some time for that. But we're also at the time of year when we seasonally tend to see product demand start to drop off once we get past the 4th of July holiday weekend. And so we've faced some of those negative factors over there. If you look at the August live cattle contract, every time we'd get up around 250 level, that's when we would see selling come in. And so that has kind of discouraged the funds as well, starting to exit the market. That's created negative chart signals, depressed cash price expectations as well. So overall, the fat cattle complex a little bit weaker as well. The feeder cattle market did get some strength today from those falling corn prices, lower feed prices, helping the crush margins there a little bit, helping to increase demand for those lighter weight cattle. So like hogs, feeder cattle contracts were mostly able to be in the green to finish the day.
6: And as we head into somewhat of a new season here in the beef market, with lower seasonal demand, as well as all the obstacles facing the market right now, what do you think it's going to take in order to turn this cattle market around, if we're able to do that at all?
7: Well, it's got to be that combination of supply and demand. Obviously, supply of cattle in the United States is going to remain tight. We anticipate the border with Mexico remaining closed. The question is, at what point do we get enough New World screwworm in the United States where they just say, why are we still keeping the border closed? Then we could see a heavier flow of cattle into the states. We've shown signs of beginning to turn around the breeding herd and rebuild the breeding herd, but that's going to take several years to occur. So supplies are going to remain relatively tight. Then on the demand side, does the consumer come back? Part of that is going to be the Iran war, energy prices, inflation, disposable income levels for the consumer, and what that's going to do overall. And the market right now, I think, is trying to find that level of balance and of value for the protein market.
6: And we have no confirmed cash trade yet for the week, but what are your expectations there?
7: Yeah, generally the expectations is it's going to be softer. We saw in the online trading some offers of 245, with the bids of 253, 255 coming from the feeders. So very far apart. That's generally suggesting a weaker market, and that's below where the board is trading right now.
6: And we've talked a lot about how the upcoming heat wave and the weather forecasts are going to impact our grain development, obviously. But what impact do you see the upcoming weather having on this cattle trade here, particularly in the cash market, as we see cattle maybe not put on weight as they should?
7: Absolutely. Not just the cattle, but the hogs as well. If we do see a high pressure ridge lock in with sustained heat, then that tends to take some of that weight off, reducing the supplies of protein available to the consumer.
6: Well, thank you, Arlen. That again is Arlen Suderman with StoneX Financial on the Channel Final Bell, brought to you by Channel Seed and your local Channel Seed Pro. Do remember that trading of futures and options does involve a substantial risk of loss and may not be suitable to all investors. Consider these risks before investing. I'm Lacey Shippey for today's Channel Final Bell here on the Rural Radio Network.

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1: ABC News, I'm Michelle Franzen. The U.S. has carried out a new round of strikes on Iranian targets. President Trump, in a social media post, called it retribution for Iran's aggression in the Strait of Hormuz. Firing on ships yesterday. The president earlier today at the NATO summit in Turkey telling reporters the ceasefire is over.
2: They're not doing a service to the people. And I think more than anything else is I got to know them. And I'm not sure I want to make a deal with them. We can play games, but I'm not sure I want to make a deal. Let's just finish the job.
1: In Utah, court resumed today for the third day of hearings for Tyler Robinson, the man charged with last year's murder of conservative influencer Charlie Kirk on a college campus. Emergency workers in Midtown New York say a commercial high-rise being converted into a residential skyscraper is stabilized. That after a support column on one of the floors buckled yesterday, crews replacing the column. On Wall Street, stocks turning lower today following the breakdown of the ceasefire between the U.S. and Iran. This is ABC News. In Texas, a bizarre situation in Harris County involving a child who was inside a home when he was apparently injured by lightning.
3: It's always been kind of understood that if you're inside of your home, you're safe from lightning because a home is grounded. But an investigation is underway after a child was injured in his family's home in Harris County, Texas. The home, deputies say, was hit by lightning and an electrical current went surging through the home's wiring and electrocuted the homeowner's son who was using a computer inside the home. They say the child was evaluated by EMS. His condition is not known. Alex Stone, ABC News.
1: A 70-year-old California man recovering after being found alive 6 days after going missing in the wilderness. The former Marine severely hydrated when search and rescue crews found him. His family says they believe his military skills helped him survive. Emmy nominations are out. The ER drama The Pitt led overall nominations, earning 25 for its second season. Michelle Franzen, ABC News.
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12: A severe thunderstorm watch is in effect until 8 o'clock tonight for Scott's Bluff and the Nebraska Panhandle. Storms that form through tonight, especially in the evening, will be capable of some gusty winds and heavier showers after highs in the upper 80s will drop to the low 60s tonight. Upper 80s for Thursday and Friday. Thursday might have its severe weather with afternoon and evening thunderstorms. Cloudy skies will dissipate into early Friday with sunny skies ending the work week. I'm meteorologist Don Watzel on KNEB.
13: There is a severe thunderstorm warning in effect until 5:30 for southeastern Laramie and southwestern Kimball County. At 5:09, this severe storm over the Panorama Point area, 25 miles southwest of Kimball, moving southeasterly at 30 miles per hour, 60 mile per hour wind gusts and quarter-size hail. The main threat with that severe thunderstorm. It's the only active thunderstorm warning in effect for the area now. Other storms have been developing in some areas of Laramie County in Wyoming and areas to the west of there, Albany County, and across some parts of Niobrara County in northern Goshen County. Some storm development in an area north-northeast of Lusk and south of Lusk up in that region, then up into part of the Black Hills of South Dakota. But one thunderstorm warning now in effect. That's that severe thunderstorm warning for southeastern Laramie and southwestern Kimball County in effect until 5:30 for a storm right in the Panorama Point area of that part of the southern panhandle, far southeast Wyoming. 5:09, that's where the placement of that storm was. It was moving southeasterly at about 30 miles per hour. The threat of 60 mile per hour wind gusts and quarter size hail.
14: Pass left side, Mast off the pass, puts it up and in, back-to-back threes by Mast, it's 11-2, Mast lights it up from distance, got the pass from Hoiberg.
15: And a great screen from Bearkay on that CVA three.
14: Vanderbilt basketball, Tanner, left side Okereke, and here's their shooter from long range, no good, offensive rebound, first one of the game for Vanderbilt, and the drive, Tanner with the take, and he has back-to-back field goals.
15: And Tanner loves to get contact and get to the line as well. He wanted a three-point play there, didn't get it.
14: He's got all four of their points. It's 11-4, Nebraska ahead with the basketball. Lawrence dribbling right. Miles is all over him. Duke Miles. And the ball out of bounds. A turnover against Nebraska.
16: All right, quick look at the stats. There's only one turnover in the game. That was Nebraska's, the one they just committed. So far, rebounding, Nebraska 5, Vanderbilt 4. Vanderbilt is 0 for 5 from the three-point line, while Nebraska's 3 for 4. Big difference there, and then really leading to the 11-4 score for Nebraska. Vanderbilt 2 for 8 overall. So far, our defense looks really locked in. Rink has three defensive rebounds, dominating the board. So good start for Nebraska.
14: Everything on threes so far, two of them by Mast. Oh, excuse me, Lawrence did get the layup. And then the other three by Buchtenschel. As the Huskers break huddle, and we're about to go back to work here with Nebraska leading in 11-4. About 4.5 minutes gone.
15: I thought Price was in when he let that go, too. Got a good look. Looks really good. Rinks looks like the shot of early in the year with his rotation looks great. His confidence looks great. So hopefully we can keep getting him open.
14: He had 11-6 against Troy. Price had 23-5. Vanderbilt has the basketball with it. High left side, Duke Miles coming to the right. Are they in his zone now? No, here's a little floater from the right side, and it is short, and a rebound by Hoiberg off that miss by Tanner. Huskers ball leading at 11-4. Hoiberg across the timeline calling out the play. Tapping the top of his head. Here's a back cut and another layup up and good. And then run. 13-4. Jamar backdoors him. The recovery and the foul, and Jamarcus will be at the line.
15: That foul is on Miles, his first big foul on him. But again, he's what they call top locking. He's playing on top of our wing. It's really, really smart basketball by Jamarcus, cutting hard back door, and Sam found him.
14: So Jamarcus with 4 points on two layups. He had 13-1 against Troy. And the Huskers have opened up a 13-4 lead early on, 5 minutes into this one.
15: He landed hard. That could be a candidate for hit of the game. They talked to him a little bit to make sure he was okay before he shoots these.
14: Let's see if we can make that determination. The free throw's good. So Jamar off to a great start here. Two layups and a free throw, and it's a 10-point Husker lead at 14-4. Kent Pavelka, Coach Smith with you. Second round NCAA tournament, Nebraska trying to get to the Sweet 16. Left corner with the basketball, Tanner, their best player. He drives the ball in the paint, drops it off. Little dump off, and the layup is good by, is that Okereke? Or no, that's Washington.
15: Yep, Washington.
14: And Huskers against pressure. In the backcourt, it's Brink bringing it across the timeline. Brink against Washington. Comes to the left, coming to it, taking the handoff is Price. Sideline on the hash mark, Hoiberg, now to Mast. Mast is held as he makes a move to the basket, held by Washington.
15: Yep, two-hand check will get you every time. Rick made a real quick move. So we're doing some good things against the pressure. He ripped that ball through and put it on the floor, and Washington couldn't move his feet quick enough.
14: He's a 6'10", 245-pound senior from Gary, Indiana. He's at the five spot now, replacing McLaughlin. Huskers with the basketball. Braden Traeger on the floor now. Here's Hoiberg on the hold, and up top, something going on. Foul against Nebraska.
16: Illegal screen on Jamarcus on the backside. Nobody's arguing it. I didn't see it, but...
14: First foul of the game against Nebraska.
16: Must have been pretty obvious. Here comes Kalen. We got Braden Traeger in the game, and Chandler Bing in the game for a freshman for Vanderbilt.
14: 6'6", 215 out of Atlanta.
16: He's really come on late in the season.
14: Vanderbilt basketball. 14-6, 8-point lead Nebraska. This is Nickel, Tyler Nickel with the ball. Out of the timeline, they've got this offense starting 35 feet away from the rim, and there's a kicked ball. Jacobson got it with his left foot. And so the shot clock at 20, and it'll be a sideline inbounds pass over on the far side of the floor right by the Vanderbilt bench.
16: Yeah, good kick because it runs the clock. Still running clock and make them reset.
14: Here's Tanner, midcourt, left side. And he's guarded by Jacobson. And the drive and the foul, they're going to call that on Traeger. Blocked from behind, I thought.
16: Yep, said he hit him in the head. Not sure. Kale recovered and blocked the ball, but I think Braden got him in the head. His first, obviously.
14: So a shooting foul for Tyler Tanner. 6 feet tall, 175, sophomore, Brentwood, Tennessee, at 26-7 against McNeese on Thursday.
16: He is a quick one going to his right hand.
14: And he nails the free throw. He has 5 of their 7 points, 14-7 the score now. He is an 86% free throw shooter. Vanderbilt, a really good foul shooting team, 79% on the year, both overall and in conference play.
16: They went to their big lineup here, Okereke playing the 3. And that moves McLaughlin to the 4 with Washington at the 5.
14: And Bing, along with Tanner, who hits the second free throw in the backcourt, makes it 14-8, 6-point lead. Under 14 minutes to go in the first half. Just underway in Oklahoma City. Jacobson with the basketball, high on the left side. Bounce pass to Hoiberg. Tried the back cut. Now the cutter is Jacobson. Stops on the block in the free throw lane. It's from Mass down to Jacobson. Takes the screen from Mass. Rolls to the basket. No return pass.
16: Except to you. Sorry. You got in trouble.
14: Official didn't like it. Sorry, man.
16: So the ball came right to KP as Sam went back door, unfortunately.
14: Oh, my.
16: Another turnover for Nebraska.
14: I didn't mean to do that.
16: You're all right.
14: He
16: almost teed you up.
14: I don't need to get
16: okay.
14: Thrown out here, do I? Here's Hoiberg. Taps the ball loose from Tanner. But he got it back, Tanner. Into the front court with 15 on the shot clock. Okereke to Tanner. Stops. Elbow left. Pivots up top. Extra pass. Okereke. Guarded by Mast. Back it comes to Tanner. Drives it. Floater. No. Jump pass up top. Diagonally left side. Okereke. Rims out on the 3. And the rebound is Nebraska's. Here's Hoiberg across the timeline. Nebraska leading at 14-8. Just under 13 minutes left to go in the first half of play. Bounce pass left side right in front of us. Mast has the ball. Backs his way in. Little crab dribble into the paint. Over the left shoulder. Jump pass. Jacobson layup. No good. Rebound by Vanderbilt. Boy, that was an easy one there.
16: Yeah, and Rink had his left shoulder jump hook there, too, right in front of the rim.
14: 14-8. 6-point lead Huskers. Vanderbilt's basketball. Washington with the basketball. Down inside, it's open, it's free, and Nebraska comes up with a turnover, and Price has got it to Jacobson. Comes right with a one-handed pass, and he picked off. Here's a pick six. A dunk by the little itty-bitty Tanner. And that's exactly what you can't have happen against this team.
16: Yeah, they just read the eyes of the passer and jump those lanes.
14: And they scout you. Here's a whistle and a foul on Vanderbilt here. With 12:06 to go in the half, 14-10, that pick six cut the lead to 4.
16: So that was on McLaughlin, who's really a 4-5, trying to guard Price. That's the one thing I like about this bigger lineup for them. They're going to have a tough time chasing us around.
14: I believe that's the 4th foul of the half, yes. 4 on Vanderbilt, 2 on Nebraska. Huskers ball, 21 seconds left on the shot clock. Jamarcus standing not literally 5 feet away from us. He'll inbound the ball. Looking and bouncing it out to Price, out on the floor. Hands it off to Jacobson. Has a screen. picked up the dribble, right side Jamarcus, drives it, draws two. Now Jacobson down, elbow extended, or excuse me, at lane line extended. Gittenchel spins, puts it up short. And a rebound hauled down by McLaughlin.
15: Sometimes he just gets a little too deep on the baseline, so that backboard's in the way.
14: Vanderbilt basketball, long three on the way. O'Kara Key, no good. Rebound, Jamarcus Lawrence. Comes down the floor, across the timeline, right side. Nothing there. He gives over to Price. Sanford.

0: Prager drives the ball, rolls it in over the lip of the rim. Thought he was going to jam it there, but he just tenderly put it in over the lip of the rim.
1: Well, they were there waiting for him and might have hit him on the arm, so I'm glad that thing rolled in.
0: 16-10, Nebraska up six now. They had the lead the whole first half, 11 and a half to go. With the ball is Duke Miles. One dribble, right side, long three, nickel, no. And a rebound to Jacobson. The Huskers come the other way. Jacobson looks down the floor. Goes on the sideline. Jamarcus with a three on the way. No good. Air ball. Didn't draw iron. Nickel comes the other way for Vanderbilt. To Miles. Miles up top right side. They're going to call a foul here on Derke, I think. He knocked McLaughlin down. McLaughlin hit the floor. And he's having words.
1: We're going to get a review. Berkay's still talking.
0: So is Berkay.
1: Yeah, something made Berkay mad. He clocked him. They will review this.
2: A terrific start for the Huskers. Up six with just under 11 minutes left in the first half. Stick around. We're just getting started with tonight's replay of Nebraska versus Vanderbilt in the NCAA tournament. More Sports Nightly after the break.
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0: Vanderbilt in the round of 32 in the NCAA tournament back in March of this year. NU leads at 16-10 with 10:48 remaining in the first half. We head back to Oklahoma City now with Kent Pavelka and Jeff Smith courtside.
1: Three team fouls against Nebraska, four against Vanderbilt. Vanderbilt's ball, 24 seconds left on the possession. They go big red chant in the background here in Oklahoma City, Oklahoma. Second round of the NCAA tournament. Huskers making school history with wins in a season and their first NCAA tournament win, trying to get the Sweet 16. This is Tanner with the basketball up top right. He does not look like he'd be as good as he is. He's a little bitty guy, but he is quick, and he's got a lot in his tool chest here, tool bag. Here's Okereke, another guy that's got a good game. Drops it off inside, and a foul's called on Jacobson, or is it out of bounds?
2: It's a foul on Jacobson. That's wow. His first. Should not be a shooting foul. I don't know how they're giving him a shooting on that when he caught him on the pass.
1: They're going to put McLaughlin to the free throw line, I guess.
2: I don't know why that's a shooting foul. It was on the catch. That's why you hear the boos in the background.
1: Devin McLaughlin, 6'8", 230 senior. Free throw, no. A rarity. A miss for Vanderbilt. As I said, they're a 79% free throw shooting unit.
2: He spent 2 years at Boston College before coming to Vandy.
1: 16-10, Nebraska by six. We played 9.5 minutes here in the first half. Great to have you along as we describe the action and Huskers' effort here in the NCAA tournament. Misses both of them, and a rebound to Hoiberg, and that would have been chicken sandwich, wouldn't it,
2: Second half at home, it would have been.
1: Yep, here's a 1-4 set. Hoiberg left, down inside, by himself, layup good, nice feed, and on all by himself, just naked as he could be, was Frager.
2: So slipping screens and backdooring is going to be really effective against Vanderbilt.
1: 18-10, unless they adjust. And here's Okereke, used up his dribble. Coming to it is Nickel. Back right side over to Tanner. 10 on the shot clock. Nebraska up by 8. 18-10. Tanner up top to Washington. Back right side. Right to left. Comes Miles. 2 on the shot clock and fouled with 1.5 to go. And to the free throw line. And who's it on?
2: It's on Jamarcus, and that is not what Coach Linzer wants. He wants them to just go build the wall. He always calls it shoot over the goalpost, meaning both hands up. Jamarcus was the first off the floor, and that's a no-no on the defensive end.
1: Went for the fake.
2: Yeah, you can't be the first off the floor when you're the defender. Offense has to leave the floor first.
1: Duke Miles at the free throw line. He's not yet scored. 18-10 Nebraska. Free throw up good. Miles a 90% free throw shooter. So it's now 18-11.
2: Miles spent 3 years at Troy, 1 year at High Point, 1 year at Oklahoma, and now he's at Vanderbilt. He committed to 3 different schools this summer.
1: And settled on Vanderbilt.
2: Yeah,
1: cha-ching, cha-ching. Second free throw good. And that cuts the lead to 6 again.
2: Committed to Virginia first, and then Texas A&M, and then finally signed with Vanderbilt.
1: 18-12. Huskers up by 6 points. Frager hands it off. And Jamarcus bothered by the pressure. Pivots right, pivots left. Needs a pressure release. He gets it off to Berke. Behind him is McLaughlin. Berke between the circles. Hands it off. Frager puts his head down. Switch defensively. Drives it to the left baseline. Spins. Nothing for him. Looking for an outlet. Finds Berke. Berke will drive the ball to the hole. And a shot clock violation. Great half-court defense by Vanderbilt.
2: That's one area where I want to see Braden Frager grow a little bit. He dribbles down to the baseline. Instead of just going strong sometimes, especially at the end of the clock, he picks it up and he's under the backboard, and then they're in full denial.
1: I thought he had a take to the rim.
2: I did too. I think he could have gone strong and maybe got fouled.
1: Tanner with the ball across the timeline. It's 18-12. Nebraska up by 6 points. 9:15 to go in the first half of play here in Oklahoma City. Miles with the ball. Ball kicked by Jacobson. And so they reset the shot clock to 20.
2: I like the kicks. I mean, I know they get 3 seconds back, but they had a wide open roll there, and Kale prevents that little pocket pass.
1: Nickel inbounds it to Okereke. Now over there on the right side to Tanner. To Okereke again. Playing little dribble weave action. High left side draining the three. Tyler Tanner is 58th of the year, and he's got 11 of their 15. And it's a three-point game, and there's full court pressure, man pressure. As Hoiberg takes it across the timeline, out it comes to Mash, shoots a long three. Got it! Bang-a-rang-a-rang-o! Rico! Huskers with a huge three. That's three of those puppies for Rink Mast.
2: Central Valley had three for Rink. Great assist by Sam. Two dribble penetration and founding.
1: 21-15, Nebraska by six. After that three-point make, Nichols with the ball. Okereke, and it's tapped out of bounds as Hoiberg jumped up in the air, wouldn't let him catch it.
2: Great defense again. Another deflection for Nebraska. The kicks are deflections. The one stat that's starting to build up a little bit is turnovers. Five for Nebraska.
1: Huskers with four threes here in the first half. Ahead 21-15. 8:15 to go. Tanner with the ball. To the right. Hedge defense. Mast had him for a second. Now they recover man-to-man. Oh, here's Nickel, left elbow. Misses a bunny there. He should have had that one. The ball's loose. And a foul on Nebraska again.
2: That was on Sam on the rebound, just trying to go get it. Got just McLaughlin too big and strong for him, but great effort by Sam.
1: And he was forced into that situation because Jacobson went for the fake, left his feet.
2: But Jacobson, and that's what he's supposed to do with Nickel. Nickel is such a good shooter. They want him to dribble inside the three-point line, even if it means the flyby.
1: All right. Inbounds pass. Oh, man, poor inbounds defense. You don't see that hardly ever. Washington with a catch and a flush. Full court pressure here. And we got a timeout taken by Nebraska. With 8 minutes to go in the first half, four-point lead, 21-17.
0: The Huskers still playing well, up four at the under-eight timeout in the first half. We need to step aside for a break, but plenty more to come here in Hour 1 of Sports Nightly. We'll head back down to OKC for more of the Nebraska-Vanderbilt game when our Best of Show returns in a few moments.
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8: Good afternoon, everyone. A new Oregon Trail Days tradition is picking up speed. The Monument Mile returns for its second year Thursday night, building on a successful debut last year that drew more than 130 runners. Co-organizer Sean Seiler says he expects more runners for this year's one-mile format, which is designed to be inclusive with categories for all ages.
9: Our goal is 200. There's no other race in the valley that has this many runners in it besides the Monument Marathon. Mm-hmm. And so we feel like it's an up-and-coming event. And like Rick said, people know they can run a mile, they can train for a mile in a short period of time. And it's for everybody. It's not just the highly competitive people. It's also for the recreational. And we also added another kind of category of racers this year.
8: Registration opens Thursday at 5:30 p.m. at Legion Park in Gehring. The first race starts at 7. And drivers in Scotts Bluff should plan for a road closure Thursday. Avenue I between West 17th and West 18th Streets will be closed while city crews repair a water leak. Detours will be in place, and motorists are encouraged to use alternate routes and allow extra travel time. City officials thank the public for their patience while the repairs are being completed. Reporting from the Rural Radio Newsroom, I'm Scott Miller.
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0: Josh Hill coming back with you on Sports Nightly, a best of show here on a Wednesday night. We're replaying the NCAA tournament game between Nebraska and Vanderbilt from March 21st in Oklahoma City. The Big Red hold a 21-17 edge with 7:54 remaining before halftime. Let's dive back into the action. Here again are Kent Pavelka and Jeff Smith.
1: Here's the thing. 5 turnovers by Nebraska, and that's resulted in 7 points off turnovers. It reminds me a little bit of the way that Houston handcuffed A&M in that first game.
2: Yeah, we're seeing an elite defensive team, the four-court pressing right now coming out of this timeout.
1: Well, now the Huskers are going to have to solve two things. The full court pressure, and then across the division line in the half court to get something going. And so Hoiberg brings it across the timeline and pressured immediately by Tanner. Up high right side, Buchtenzel. Quick pass left side in front of us. Jacobson threw it away. 6 turnovers. Intended it for Mast, and he's not happy. Mast is not.
2: Well, he's not, because Jacobson should have dribbled down and let him get established against the guard, and he could have had his way with it.
1: It is 21-17, Nebraska by 4. 6 turnovers already. Nichols with a basketball. Top of the circle to Washington. Left side over to Tanner again. Tanner, crossover, step back, shoots it, and misses it. Long, ugly-looking shot, but an offensive rebound. So they get a second chance here. Reset to 20. The drive to the rim. The floater on the way. Rimming out, no good. Coming up on the basketball is Frager. Frager to Jacobson. Across the timeline. Need a hoop. Jacobson puts the ball on the floor. Stops. Bounce pass up top. Offense will run through Mast now. Mast, elbow left extended. One dribble down inside. And a nifty finish. Mast spotting Frager. Frager, in one motion, finishes off the left side.
2: I feel really good against that pressure with Rink handling the ball at the high post, and they're curling off of him, getting open.
1: 23-17, Huskers by 6 again. We've got 6:40 to go in the first half here in Oklahoma City. Here's a wild pass, and retrieved, and a drive, and a dunk to finish by Washington. Nice dump off inside to him, and that cuts the lead to 5 at 23-19. 23-19, a drive on the right side. Jacobson to Hoiberg, left side to Frager, drives baseline, throws it to Berke, near turnover there. Berke, he hands it off to Mast, who comes to it. Got to squeeze the orange against these guys. A lot of hand activity. Bearcase got the ball with 6 on the shot clock. Drop step, drive, double pump, puts it up and in. Great slick move, acknowledging, understanding the shot clock was about to expire.
2: And what I liked is he was a little higher on the lane, so it gave him that whole baseline to work with. Great spin move.
1: 25-19, back to a 6-point lead for Nebraska. Under 6 minutes to go in the first half here in Oklahoma City. Miles with the ball. Into the paint, shot block, loose on the floor, and Hoiberg comes up with it. Here comes Nebraska, up 6, 25-19. Hoiberg between the circles, over to Mast, shoots another 3. It's no good this time. Bearcay tries to get the offensive board, but it goes out of bounds off Vanderbilt. Nebraska ball.
2: Bearcay kept that one alive, just kind of tipped it, then it went off their hands, so we get a possession underneath the basket.
1: 25-19, under 6 to go in the first half here in Oklahoma City.
2: 3 turnovers for Vanderbilt now, 6 for Nebraska.
1: So it will be Nebraska to inbound it. Frager will be the trigger man. Gets it into Hoiberg in the right corner. Sam wearing a red headband tonight. Huskers in the scarlet and cream, no white. Berke out to Sanford. Sanford drives the ball right side, puts on the brakes, fade away. Up, got it! Great move. Slammed on the brakes on the block. Fades away, hits that 12-footer.
2: He's not just a shooter, folks.
1: 27-19, 8-point lead for the Big Red. With it is Tanner up top. Bearcay's on him, little against big. He'll try to take him. He goes down the left lane line, throws it up top. Okarakis has got it. He works in on Big Buchtenzel. Extra pass and a walk to travel. Nebraska basketball up 8.
2: That is some great defense. Bearcay made Tanner go left and stayed right on that shoulder so he couldn't get his shot off, and then the rest of it was just clamp down time.
1: 27-19. Nebraska's largest lead was 10 at 14-4. A two would equal that. A three would give them an 11-point lead. And here's Hoiberg stripped of the ball by Tanner, and that's what he does. Jams it hard with a right hand. You wouldn't think he could get up that high. Hoiberg with the ball. Another turnover by Nebraska. It's been hurtful. Hoiberg puts it on the floor, drives it down inside himself, puts it up, and couldn't get the roll, but to go to the line to shoot a pair.
2: So that was good to watch. Sam was really upset with himself because he had it in the corner and kind of got in a bad spot in the corner up by half court when he turned it over. Came back, got it in the middle of the floor, and attacked. As soon as he reached, he attacked into the paint, gets to the free throw line, almost got that down for the three-point play.
1: 9 points off turnovers of the 21 scored by Vanderbilt. 7 Husker turnovers here in the first half, and Hoiberg at the line, fires and scores it. Hits the front of the rim, the back of the rim, and drops through the net for him. First point of the game for Sam, who had 4 points, 9 rebounds. 9 rebounds against Troy Thursday.
2: And he didn't even play that many minutes compared to what he usually does. I tell you what, KP, Tyler Tanner, 6-foot sophomore from Brentwood Academy, all SEC first team, all defense team. We're watching a pro, I'm afraid.
1: Second free throw good by Jamarcus. You look at him and say he has no chance to play in the league. I mean, he's...
2: Well, Coach compared him to Allen Iverson, and I'd say that's a pretty good comparison.
1: Well, I mean, just look at him.
2: I know.
1: That's
2: what Allen Iverson looked like.
1: You're picking sides in the, you know, to play. You wouldn't pick him if you didn't know what he could do.
2: No, you wouldn't, but he is so skilled and so
1: 29-21, both foul shots good by Sam. Quick ball movement. O'Kara Key has the ball in the left corner, being hounded defensively. Pass again to Tanner. Fade away up, no good, short. Rebound on a great box out is Nebraska's. Rink got his rump on the Geiger trying to get the defensive rebound, and coast to coast, Braden Frager scores it after the Huskers clear it off the defensive glass, and the place oops, Nebraska by 10 again. That's 31-21.
2: That's how you beat pressure right there.
1: Vanderbilt down by 10 points. O'Kara Key with the ball. Nails a three.
2: He can do that.
1: O'Kara Key and his 38th three of the year's first points tonight.
2: And he's a 39%er. He is a good shooter.
1: Score 31-24 Nebraska. Husker ball. Here's a cutter. Frager lays it up. Oh, hit hard. Where's the foul, man? Come on. Now they go the other way. 4 against 4. Here's Tanner held by Berke. He was not going to allow him to get to the rim, but that was a foul on the other end there. As clear as anything could be.
2: Definitely looked like some body contact there that Braden took, and I think Berke took that foul on purpose.
1: Absolutely.
2: Because we were outnumbered, although that's our 7th.
0: The Huskers are starting to grab control of this one, leading by 7 with 3:25 to go before halftime. We need to take a quick timeout ourselves, but we'll have the rest of the first half between Nebraska and Vanderbilt. That's after the break.
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0: Closing out hour one of Sports Nightly on a Wednesday, we're right in the middle of our week of best of shows, and tonight's game is Nebraska basketball against Vanderbilt in the second round of the NCAA tournament. It's 31-24 NU with 3:25 left in the first half. For the rest of the first half action, we send you back courtside in Oklahoma City with Kent Pavelka and Jeff Smith.
2: This game is exactly what we thought it was going to be. A lot of defense on both ends of the floor.
14: The best thing we've done right now is limit their three-point shooting. They're 2-for-11. Tyler Nickel has not scored in this game, and he's averaging 13.4 points a game. So we've done a great job on him. Miles is 0-for-2. The only place he's scored is at the free throw line. Tanner back at the line right now.
1: Nickel hasn't scored. Sanford has only scored two. There are the scorers on these teams, and the free throw good by Tanner. He's got 14 of their 25.
14: Nichols attempted five shots, four of them three. Sanford's only gotten two looks, 1-3 and 1-2.
1: Tanner with another one here coming, 31-25. Dribbles it twice, fires, scores. And the Huskers lead down to 31-26, 5 points. There's Jacobson up the floor. No pressure on him there. Now Mast takes the handoff to Hoiberg. Hoiberg now cuts to the goal, and coming on a curl is Price Sanford. Sanford out the Mast. Ball knocked free. Got it back. 10 on the shot clock. Here's Price with a drive and the step back and the three on the way. Money ball! Nothing but net for Price Sanford. Boy, he is good, isn't he? First team all Big Ten. He's got to come back next year.
2: Step back three for Price. He does it all sorts of ways.
1: 121 of those puppies this year for Price, and the Huskers are ahead by 8. Here's a drive inside and a foul again, and more free throws for Vanderbilt. They've shot 8. The Huskers have shot 3. This will be their 9th and 10th.
2: And they called that one on Rink Mast. That's his first team 8th, of course, and it was a shooting foul anyway. I thought he maybe traveled, took an extra little step there, and Rink was given the travel sign, but
1: Buchtengel has 2. Nobody else. Well, and Lawrence has 2.
2: Yeah, and then Jamarcus has been sitting since his second foul.
1: Miles at the free throw line. Duke Miles fires and scores it. Went right through the net so perfectly, and I didn't even move the net.
2: Didn't even move. Wasn't sure if it was an air ball or a swish.
1: 3 points for Miles now. Vanderbilt 7-for-9 from the foul line. And the second free throw by Miles. It's good.
2: And they're going to sub Bing in just to set their press here. Bing's a really, it looks like a Frager body freshman, mature beyond his freshman years. Good defender, can make a few threes. We got to get into our press attack here.
1: Yeah, after the made free throws, full court pressure. Jacobson runs baseline, got to get open, gets it into Price. He's bumped, no foul. Now run in, run over from behind, and a foul on Nickel finally. Wow.
2: Unfortunately, we don't get to go to the line. That's their 6th foul.
1: He literally ran up over his back.
2: Yeah, he fouled him twice, tripped him, and then stepped on him.
1: Common foul.
2: Shocker. Waste of time.
1: Husker crowd wanted a flagrant, I guess. I don't know.
2: I knew they wouldn't call a flagrant. It was all accidental, stepping over. He was trying to stop. Bad thing is we get no free throws out of this thing.
1: Exactly.
2: So they'll press us again here.
1: Vanderbilt, one more foul by Nebraska. They'll be in the double bonus. Vanderbilt's got one to give before they get Nebraska in the 1-1. Jacobson inbounds it. Sanford in the backcourt. Bring it across the timeline. Met there by Nickel. Maybe that's the answer.
2: That might be. I was just thinking the same thing. Bring it against him.
1: Pass right side. Hoiberg's got it. Bends down with the ball. Now to Mast. Back to Hoiberg. Faces up. Used his dribble long over the head. Two-handed pass. A three on the way. Frager no good. And Mast goes for the offensive rebound and a foul on Mast. And that stinks. That smells. It's awful. Terrible call.
2: What's the call?
1: Foul on Mast over the back.
2: I know, but he wasn't over. He says he threw him out of the way. All he did was get even.
1: That's 2 on Rink, too.
2: That's horrible.
1: And they're in the 1-1.
2: Fred can't believe that call. You have a physical game like this, and you're calling a little touch like that?
1: And it was late. Nickel at the free throw line. This will be automatic.
2: And Rink had the rebound, too.
1: It's his first point of the game. They're Laser. Nickel, 6'7", 222, senior. West Virginia hometown. Misses the second free throw, and the rebound is Nebraska's, and we got a whistle, and it's out with a foul here.
2: It's a makeup call. It's a foul on Bing, so we got to go to the line. Frigger fouled us. They fouled us 94 feet away from the basket. Thank you.
1: 17 foul.
2: Makeup time.
1: Walk to the other end, and they'll shoot free throws. The Huskers will. Up 34-29, five-point game with 2:18 to go in
2: the
1: half.
2: The sad thing is, Rink has two fouls because that crappy call.
1: Yeah, that was bad.
2: Yeah, Leo's going to come in for him and finish this half.
1: There has to be something you can add to this game in terms of rules.
2: Well, the NBA has
1: to review that.
2: Yeah, the NBA has it. You can actually.
1: You got one a game, don't
2: you? Yeah, and you get it. I think you get one more if you get it right, but you can actually challenge calls on the floor.
1: Frager, free throw line. Frager, 8 points here in the first half, fires, and he misses short. And Leo Curtis is in the game, replacing Rink.
2: Kind of have to. You don't want Rink or Bearkay to get their third. Surprised he's in instead of Jared.
1: Leo Curtis, freshman from Iceland. The drive, right lane line. All the way underneath. Bounce pass, left corner, three ball, no. Rebound into the hands of Braden Frager, Nebraska ball. There's a pass as Hoiberg saves it from going out. Frager threw it wildly to him. Now Frager brings it across the line.
2: Now Braden just can go right there. Just go.
1: Frager to Jacobson. Back to Frager to the timeline. Puts it on the floor. The crossover, the drive inside, all the way down the left lane line. He got pushed. Come on. Now drop off and Curtis. Leo Curtis gets a dunk. And the Huskers are up 36-29 now with a minute and 27 seconds in the first half. O'Kara Kay, left side, long three on the way. No good. Rebound, fought for. O'Kara Kay's got it. And now it is Tanner working against Hoiberg. O'Kara Kay, the crossover, works inside against Jacobson, kicks it out. Extra pass. Nickel has a three on the way. Got it. His first three of the game.
2: Yeah, we just got a little lost on that one. It was Leo trying to close out on the shooter. That's a tough one.
1: Huskers have held a 10-point lead on two occasions, but it's four right now. Hoiberg gets it off now. There's a foul, no call, three ball. Got it! Guess who? Bryce Sanford again with a three. Could get two for one after that early make here. 40 seconds to go. Nickel, right side, O'Kara Kay. Left corner. Driving is Tanner, steps back to Nickel, 11 on the shot clock, the crowd really into it on the left side, long three on the way, no good, rebound, Jacobson, they're going to have a chance to score it here with 18 seconds left to go before halftime, it's 39-32, and Hoiberg brings it across the timeline, trying to fend off that defender, that's Tanner, takes it to the right, 8 seconds to go, puts it on the floor, drives it, the switch, no shot for him, wheels, throws it over there, and the drive by Frager puts it up. No good. There's the horn, and there's the half. Huskers failed to score in that last possession, but they go to the locker room ahead by 7 points. Trying to get to the Sweet 16 at halftime in Oklahoma City. It's Nebraska 39, Vanderbilt 32.
0: A 7-point halftime advantage for Nebraska over Vanderbilt. The Huskers just 20 minutes away from a trip to the Sweet 16. We'll pause there, though, as we've run out of time here in Hour 1 of Sports Nightly. Still a full hour of exciting basketball coming up in Hour 2, though. We hope you can join us as we listen back to Nebraska and Vanderbilt bidding for a trip to the Sweet 16 from this past March. Stick with us. Hour 2 of Sports Nightly coming up in just a few minutes.
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20: ABC News, I'm Dave Packer. President Trump says the memorandum of understanding between Iran and the U.S. is over. This is the U.S. launches a second day of heavy strikes in Iran after ships were targeted in the Strait of Hormuz.
21: We attacked Kerg Island last night. We knocked out a piece. I said, don't touch the oil, because maybe we'll take over Kerg Island. You know, we may take over Kerg Island. There's not a thing they can do about it.
20: The president's en route back to the U.S. after 2 days of meetings at the NATO summit in Turkey, where he said the U.S. will give Ukraine a license to make their own Patriot air defense system to counter Russian attacks. Democrat Graham Plattner's campaign says he's not made a decision on endorsing a potential candidate if he stepped down from Maine's U.S. Senate race, this following new sexual assault allegations, which he denies. Mexico vows legal action after one of its citizens was killed by ICE in Houston. ICE says Lorenzo Salgado Araujo tried to ram an officer's vehicle. This is ABC News. It's been a pretty active summer weather-wise, and now a new kind of worry for the southeast, Saharan dust.
22: Every year, the Saharan dust cloud takes a very similar path to hurricanes that originate off the African coast and make their way to the U.S. But forecasters say the cloud of dry air actually suppresses the formation of tropical storms, reducing the chance of hurricanes. The American Lung Association suggests that people with respiratory conditions stay inside until the Saharan dust cloud blows over. Jim Ryan, ABC News in Dallas-Fort Worth.
20: Customers across Illinois could soon be facing higher water and sewer bills as the state's largest private water utility seek rate increases and permission to merge. Emmy Award nominations are out with HBO's The Pitt leading the pack with 25.
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20: Taylor Swift is also nominated for the Eras Tour, the final show concert film marking her second Emmy nod. Dave Packer, ABC News.
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3: A severe thunderstorm watch is in effect until 8 o'clock tonight for Scott's Bluff and the Nebraska Panhandle. Storms that form through tonight, especially in the evening, will be capable of some gusty winds and heavier showers after highs in the upper 80s will drop to the low 60s tonight. Upper 80s for Thursday and Friday. Thursday might have its severe weather with afternoon and evening thunderstorms.